0: questions asked. A flyer says the event is designed to buy back safety. Authorities say e-bikes can also be a deadly weapon. They're especially concerned about kids riding e-motorcycles that can exceed 40 miles per hour. I'm Daniel Martindale.
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3: On the 5 southbound before you get to Claremont Drive, still trying to clear that rollover accident from the two right lanes. It's a slow ride from La Jolla Village Drive. And in the backup, 5 southbound at Mission Bay, we've got a stall now in the middle lane. Your 5 south, Sorrento Valley downtown, is going to take you about 55 minutes. 805 south at Claremont Mesa, got a wreck over on the right shoulder. And at San Ysidro on the 805 southbound before the 905. New accident here, the three left lanes are going to be blocked. 805 south, Sorrento Valley to Chula Vista, still going to take about 50 minutes now. 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I'm Jenny Harmon, Coco's next real-time traffic update at 5:13.
1: Coco's updated San Diego weather. The heat advisory for the coast. An extreme heat warning for all other parts of the county. Go until 8 o'clock tomorrow night with highs again in the upper 90s and low 100s inland, upper 80s. At the water right now downtown, it is 86 degrees. I'm Jack Cronin. Next update at 5:30. 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
4: Maybe Jack has this somewhere in the archives, but the truck that caught fire this morning, it's been a big story all day. We just reported on it again. It had all these vehicles on it. Auto transport, autos and trucks. And I was trying to discern, checking into the photo evidence of that. They look toasty. I'm picturing, you know, from an auto marketing thing, something coming in. It's like a variation of a scratch and dent sale. We have just a little something. At any rate, that was, of course, there's still ripple effects all day later in the day. This is a thing in California. By the way, nothing's wrong with your radio. Mark Larson here. Thank you. Hold your applause. You're too good at that. Hold your applause. Mark Larson in for Lou Penrose today and tomorrow. He's on a fact-finding tour of an even more hot and humid beach in Cancun, and he'll explain himself when he comes back on Monday. But the just the nature of it. You know, we always have these traffic incidents. And when something happens, only California is like this. And having lived here live and local, still live. Yeah, I am. Thank God. We have this thing. It's not only they call them sometimes looky-loos, gapers, blocks, all kinds of different things. And when traffic slows down, but we do this thing where hours after something happened, people slow down like they still sense something happened there 11 hours before. So in this case, there's like, I think something happened here this morning. What was that? That was on southbound 5, right? So, and not only was it a truck fire, semi-truck with multiple vehicles on it too. So it was a mess on southbound 5 just north of Oceanside where you have no other options at about 5 a.m. That's the same place where we seem to have a lot of these vehicle fires. Remember, for the longest time, when you head into Oceanside, coming down from Camp Pendleton, and there was this California Welcome Center sign. I think they fixed it now, but for the longest time, because there was a fire, it was during the big fires we had elsewhere, the sign itself was singed and melted. California Welcome Center, like, bring your extinguisher. And they had a vegetation fire with that too, but in this case, it wasn't caused by an encampment. Somehow this thing just went into flames with six vehicles. I just haven't seen a manifest of what vehicles. Were these new? Were these used? Were they pieces of junk that would have been nice to have a convenient fire and make them go away? I don't know. These are questions. 800-600-COGO or 800-600-5646. This time tomorrow, and we went to great lengths to get this okayed from Lou Penrose. As I said, I'm sitting in for you. Can I do Ask Lou Anything? Hosted by me, Mark Larson, tomorrow. And Kevin, I think you have, I know you're getting some of these curated for tomorrow. One of the most popular questions is,
5: where were you?
4: I may answer that question. It's here in the studio. Nobody ever came back to dust me off. But anyway, We do want you to get your questions in now because, again, Jesse Kelly was on yesterday, Lou's back on Monday. So Friday, we will have the frivolity in this hour, as in 24 hours from now, and we expect you to guide us. Ask Lou Anything, guest hosted by me, Mark Larson. So open the iHeartRadio app, you find Kogo, tap the red talkback mic, send us a voice message. In fact, concerned listener Harry made me think of that today because he posted on my Facebook and all the other social media platforms, Mark Larson Radio, and he said, will you be doing Ask Lou Anything? I said, that's a good idea. Let me run it by Lou. And Lou interrupted his martinis on the beach. And I think, is he at martinis on the beach? He's a martini guy.
6: He's a martini guy.
4: Yeah. I still don't see the wisdom going to Cancun when it's hot and humid here.
6: He loves Mexico. He just, he has a blast down there.
4: Is he trying to change his allegiance?
6: No, I think he just really enjoys getting away.
4: And this was postponed from, I was thinking it was another vacation.
6: Yeah, they usually do this, he and his wife usually do this late summer, but, you know, usually right around late July, early August. That was the plan, but something happened, and they had to postpone, and so they pushed it to, basically they're trying to get it in right before, you know, the kids basically have gotten back to school, and we're saying goodbye here to
4: weren't
6: the
4: they already back to school or not?
6: His kids are now, yeah.
4: So he took them out of school probably early.
6: No, this is
4: we have a field trip.
6: His wife's vacation. They're, you know, this is like their little getaway.
4: So Lou locks the kids in the house.
6: I think the kids lock themselves in the house, from my understanding.
4: I would too if I lived there. I know.
6: They bring all their friends over and have a blast, and you know. Well, you remember when you were a kid, 100 years ago?
4: I'm going to march down to the HR department in San Antonio. It'd be a long trek.
6: Could you do that after Friday's show?
4: Yeah, I'll wait till after tomorrow. Anyway, you may have some thoughts on all of that, or get your questions in for Ask Lou, hosted by Larson. Anything for tomorrow on the iHeartRadio app. You find Kogo, tap the red talkback mic. We talked earlier about some of the other issues of the day, including the fact that, again, common sense at City Hall. How often have I said that? Not much. The fact that we now have, on good authority, that there could be guaranteed free parking. Maybe in perpetuity for San Diego beach areas, thanks to Raul Campillo, one of the more forward-thinking, clear thinkers in the city council. And, of course, the council, that was through the rules committee this week. They unanimously voted for that. Then it goes to the full council. Well, there will be lunacy, and they'll fight that over. They don't deal with that till October. And remember, on the parking issue, the Balboa Park paid parking it's not away yet. You're still paying for that. Don't learn the hard way and get a big fat ticket, which I'm convinced the city is doing to see how much money they can get in between now and New Year's Eve. I've had so many people say, oh, it's free now, right? Not. My theory is, and I'd love to hear your thoughts on the iHeartRadio app, find Kogo, tap the red talkback mic. My theory is this is just a warm-up for a return to another Measure E kind of thing. They want us to beg for a sales tax increase for the 2028 election. Because we'll say, well, you've done so well. You've cut as much as you can cut. That's why you had to close the bathrooms, Mission Bay. And Metropolitan Transit System, MTS, or as we sometimes call it, the Homeless Transportation System, prove me wrong. You go ride. Good luck. Not everywhere, but plenty. Bless their hearts. They have I think it's a half-cent sales tax on the next one. They're all working on this thing. And the premise is always, we've done as much as we can do. In the case of MTS, and this kind of mirrors the city thinking too, this is how they do this to make you, when you're busy raising your kids, raising your family, doing whatever, working multiple jobs, trying to pay the bills and get through the stuff in California we don't like. We love California, we love San Diego, but all this stuff that just makes you crazy. They're banking on the fact that you might not be paying attention. Now, you do if you listen to Lou Penrose's show with Mark Larson here on Kogo. But this sort of planned ignorance they love in the world of public officialdom, because they can sneak some stuff by you. MTS came out and said, yeah, they said, well, we tried everything. We opened the restrooms again for you. We're going to give you free parking at the beaches, as they should. The whole council is going to deal with that free parking issue on the beaches. And by the way, I'm convinced that because that was a trial balloon earlier this year, that the city was going to go paid parking Balboa Park, and then we'll go to the beaches, kind of a variation of Winston Churchill. We'll fight them on the beaches, and just keep on going. And the people got wise and had heavy-duty blowback, which PO'd City Hall. Not all of them. So then they said, here's what we'll do. We'll close the potties. That's what we'll do. Until that raised the level of stench they couldn't ignore. So they're hoping sometime you come back and you'll just beg for something else. So I just don't trust any of that, because they're hoping that somehow when 2 years from now happens, you'll say, you know, let's just pay a little more. It's just 1%. It's a 1 cent sales tax. The mayor was on our show here on Kogo. I asked him point blank at one point, and I think he's doing a good job on a lot of areas, more than some people might give credit, because he's realized you have to get practical. But then the council really calls the shots, because we don't have a strong mayor form of government anymore. So, you know, I'll give him credit when it's due. But sometimes it's so painful to get to where people go, oh, let's fix this. But he's dealing with some real, I'll edit myself, people, some of them on City Hall, who they don't know how to do business. Most of them haven't been in business. Oh, we can just make business pay a fair share. You know, and Sean Ealer Rivera, bless his heart, loves to talk about the millionaires and billionaires kind of thing. Stick it to the people who actually build hotels and invite people here and so forth. So it's going to be a tough slog when they get to the council, because they have to look at this paid parking at the beaches issue and codify it, because it passed the rules committee this week unanimously, but it goes to the full council where you have 9-0 and there's maybe 2 or 3 voices of reason in that bunch. It's going to get ugly, I think. Because they like getting even. Anybody who has something, well, it should be. And in their mindset, it's an extension of the Democrat socialist right now, which is everything should be free. And if you question that, did you know ICE is going to come and snatch you from your church? Or your kids from the school? Like that mailer I got from Sarah Jacobs. That was at the end of last hour. Check that on the podcast. So when it comes to the whole issue of trustworthiness on this, do you buy that? Where do you think that's going on the paid anything scale? iHeartRadio app, you find Kogo, use the red talkback mic. And by the same token, do you believe that Gavin Newsom didn't know about his wine cellar? He's got the house up for sale in Sacramento. At least that came out, because they moved to Marin County long ago. They bought a house from J.B. Pritzker, the fatter version of Gavin Newsom. Governor of Illinois, 5,000 bottle wine cellar in a $7.5 million home, and he said he didn't even know about the wine cellar. Didn't know about the French Laundry either. I know. 800-600 Kogo, or open the iHeartRadio app. You find Kogo, tap the red talkback mic, send us a voice message, and get your questions in early for Ask Lou Anything, hosted by me, Mark Larson, tomorrow. 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
3: Heading into Temecula, 15 north of Rancho, California. Got that crash cleared from the lanes, but it's still a slow ride all the way from the 76. If you're on the 15 south, Escondido to Kearny Mesa, it's going to take you about 17 minutes. And on the 15 north at Bernardo, we've got a new accident scooting to the shoulder. On the 5 southbound, right at Claremont Drive, we still have that crash block in the 2 right lanes. Your 5 south, Sorrento Valley to downtown, is now a 54-minute ride. And on the 805 southbound before the 905, that accident blocking the 2 left lanes. 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
4: Wow, that's quite a comparison. Mark Larson for Lou Penrose today and tomorrow. Lou's back to save the show on Monday. Yeah, that's how you do it. 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I understand we have a bunch of them coming in, so we're going to go rapid fire next hour, right? So, or tomorrow, same hour tomorrow. Not next hour. Next hour, it's Eric Erickson doing whatever he's doing. Okay, a special free bonus for you tonight. We have a lunar eclipse. Now, we've got a lot of clouds, and it kind of depends. Your mileage may vary on this. But we should be able to see a partial lunar eclipse that will turn the moon dark red just after the sun sets. And for those of you in OB, there's nothing wrong with your sky. I mean, don't be too panicked that this is something's kicking into your bloodstream and a little different. It's fine. Partial lunar eclipse called a blood moon. Be able to see it in San Diego County, depending on your overcast. Your mileage may vary. 7:33 tonight, so not quite, a little more than 2 hours from now. The moon will not turn a red, coppery, rusty color until the peak at 9:12.
6: So that's when we should look, really.
4: Yeah, I would say 9:12. Go eastward. And And you know, you can spook your friends who have no idea. And you can, was it Mark Twain in a Connecticut Yankee in King Arthur's Court?
6: Yeah, it's a Connecticut Yankee in King Arthur's Court.
4: Where he pulls this thing. He knew when the solar eclipse was coming, and yeah. It's like he's a soothsayer.
6: I'll blot out the sun if you don't do what I tell
4: you. If you don't do what I said, I'm gonna blot out the sun. Give me all your money. Anyway. That's kind of fun. All we needed to do, if we had SpaceX doing a launch, that'd be even better. But they don't have one tonight.
6: That's too bad.
4: And the entire event ends by 10:51. So speaking of celestial things, back to the Gavin Newsom deal. I mean, and, you know, Gavin, I almost feel pity for Greasy Gavin. Because he, well, slightly tongue-in-cheek.
6: No, you do not.
4: Well, every day he starts the day thinking, how can I get my jazz hands moving? He has to live with his first partner, who I think is the worst. Well, I'll tell you what. I say get her out there on the campaign trail a lot. Jennifer Seibel Newsom, just let her roll. Because I had the same feeling with Bill and Hillary Clinton. There were times when Hillary would go off and do her thing. I thought, man, I kind of empathize with Bill. Not that I'm endorsing anything, but you know. But Newsom, every day, wakes up after he does his choreography in the mirror. He thinks, how do I get into the news cycle today? So over the last couple of days, you heard that, he's selling the house, the Newsom house in Sacramento. You remember, this was under the radar. Well, we talked about it here on KOGO, and no, Lou did as well. I talked about it on my old show. They had moved to Marin County and hoped nobody would notice. I think it was a $9 million house that they bought from J.B. Pritzker, the more well-fed version of Gavin Newsom. And I've been in Illinois the last week. So, I mean, I know this stuff. And everybody, all of my friends in Illinois are like, I can't wait to figure out how to move out of here. I'm going to move to Wisconsin. It's cheaper. Just like, you know, let's move to Arizona or Nevada or Tennessee or whatever. Love California. But, you know, we're living the dream and with the challenges. So Newsom buys this $9 million house. And then, because he doesn't want to spend time in Sacramento. He's been dialing it in, if that, being governor for the last year and a half, being obsessed, pretending like he's not running for president. So it comes out that his Sacramento home is up for sale for $7.5 million. And it's a swanky joint. I mean, nice work if you can get it. It has 12,000 square feet. It's double, listed at $7.5 million, double what they paid for it 8 years ago. And the secluded home, according to the California New York Post, says it features a personal wellness oasis, a resort-style pool, full-size tennis court, really a house of the people, private casita, in addition to the sprawling basement wine cellar, as was mentioned by our concerned listener. And when he was asked about it, the press conference, did you fill the massive 5,000-bottle wine cellar? Newsom said, quote, acting stunned, are you serious? Really? He said, no, I never filled it. I didn't even know I had that much. Really? He's in the wine business. I want a polygraph test in this guy. I want one that's got a buzzer and a trap door. So when you're in error, it just into the dunk tank, alligators, just to nip him a little bit. He said, I literally didn't know. He said, oh, by the way, I put books in there. There's no wine, it's books. He said, suggesting there were his only inheritance from his father, former judge and Gordon Getty consigliere William Newsom. Do you buy any of that? I don't. How do you not know what's in the basement when you're in the wine business of your house? You know, he'd be praying. I'm waiting for somebody to come out and go, oh, yeah, he showed it to us, 4 years ago. We have pictures. Good Lord. I hope there's 20 people running for the Democrat nomination for president, because unless he gets a lot of power between now and when they have debates, they're going to make mincemeat out of him, because they do not, and Kamala doesn't like him. They don't like him. 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Mark Larson and for Lou Penrose, News Radio 600 Kogo live on the iHeartRadio app.
3: In Fallbrook on the 15 northbound before Mission Road, got that accident scooting over the right shoulder. It's already a slow ride starting around the 76, and you're going to stay on the brakes because up ahead in Temecula, 15 northbound before Rancho, California, got a crash in that center divider area. Your 15 south Escondido to Kearney Mesa is going to take you about 17 minutes. And looks like we got a new crash on the 163 south right past the 52. I've got a report of an accident scooting to the right shoulder, and it'll stay slow down to the 5. Overall, 163 south Kearney Mesa to downtown, it's a 25-minute ride. I'm Jenny Harmon, Kogo's next real-time traffic update at 5:32.
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1: What's up, about 5 back open near Camp Pendleton? I'm Jack Cronin. The Kogo News Center, there were nearly 12 hours worth of delays here. A very early morning fire in a big rig, a car transporter, that several vehicles on board all catching fire early this morning near the Aliso Creek rest area. Crews had to come in, remove the cars, and then the truck. Finally reopening the lanes here this afternoon. President Trump is renaming one of the Great Lakes during the trade dispute with Canada.
23: Flanked by maps showing Lake Ontario, renamed to Lake America, President Trump signed an executive order directing the Interior Department to implement the Great Lake name change.
24: This is official, effective
0: immediately.
23: Canada is not compelled to change the name of the lake that creates the border between New York State and the province of Ontario. But it is something President Trump said he was considering earlier this week amid an escalating trade war with the U.S. neighbor.
0: Canada's been ripping us off for a long time on trade, very sadly.
23: Both countries announced higher tariffs on billions of dollars of goods imported across the border.
1: Jared Halpern, the Army's investing in nuclear power.
2: Army Secretary Dan Driscoll says the microreactors will accelerate the military's ability to deliver safe, reliable baseload power directly to military installations without relying on potentially vulnerable external grids.
1: Lisa Lucera, as Meta settled for $18 billion with California and several other states, bringing major changes in how teenagers use social media, San Diego State psychology professor Dr. Jean Twenge was an expert witness during the trial.
5: I talked about how, for example, more hours a day a teen spends using social media, the more likely it is that they're depressed, that teen depression doubled between 2011 and 2019, right at the time when social media was becoming more and more popular.
1: Telling San Diego's Morning News, the key is whether other platforms adopt similar rules. The settlement limits teenagers to 2 hours a day on Facebook and Instagram combined, and blocking access overnight, silencing notifications during school hours. And San Diego's second bowl game is returning.
9: The Poinsettia Bowl is back. The 13th Poinsettia Bowl is going to be on Wednesday, December 23rd, 4:30 in the afternoon, Pacific time, right here inside Snapdragon Stadium.
1: Sports San Diego Executive Director Mark Neville with the announcement. The San Diego County Credit Union Poinsettia Bowl will be played just 5 days before the Holiday Bowl, also at Snapdragon Stadium, this December. Real-time traffic, Cogo News Time, 5:32.
3: In Fallbrook on the 15 North at Mission, we had a crash in the lanes that got that to the right shoulder, but now we've got a stall in the middle lane there as well. Still going to be heavy from the 76. 15 southbound Escondido to Kearney Mesa is going to take you 17 minutes. We had that earlier signal alert in Camp Pendleton on the 5 south right at Aliso Creek rest area. They cleared that. All lanes are open, but that 5 southbound still has you on and off the brakes from San Clemente all the way into Oceanside. On the 805 south before the 905, trying to clear that wreck from the 2 left lanes, and your 805 South Sorrento Valley to Chula Vista is now 52 minutes. 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When you start listening to books on Audible, traffic might seem like less of an annoyance and more of an opportunity for another chapter. Audible, stories that speak to you. 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I'm Jenny Harmon, Coco's next real-time traffic update at 5:43.
1: Cogo's updated San Diego weather. The heat advisory for the coast and extreme heat warning for all other parts of the county run until 8 o'clock tomorrow night. The highs continue to be in the upper 80s at the water, upper 90s, low 100s inland, with a chance for thunderstorms again in the mountains through tomorrow. Still hot this weekend, but some relief by Monday. Right now downtown, it's 86. I'm Jack Cronin. Next update, 6 o'clock. 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
4: Penrose is not here. Mark Larson in for Lou today and tomorrow. I know nothing, you know, some people are like, what? Yes. Mark Larson here. Lou's back on Monday. Tomorrow in this hour, we're doing Ask Lou Anything. And we already have people following instructions, which I'm glad to hear. Mr. Finnerty says people are doing what I've asked them to do through the show. Get your questions in now so we can have a lot of fun and hit them rapid fire. Because since Lou stole my bit, Answer Man, from like 40 years ago, when I was across town, you know, it's understandable I should come back and do my version called Ask Lou Anything with Larson sitting in for Lou. You're glaring at me. I'll do the giveaway. I know. Fennerty's, you can tell, guaranteed human. He wants to kill me. He's threatened me. HR! At any rate, you open the iHeartRadio app, you find Cogo, use the red talkback mic, get your questions in, and we'll do that this hour tomorrow. And yes, we have, we're just giving people here, we really are. Today's giveaway, a pair of tickets to see the legendary Deep Purple.
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4: 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And Mr. Finnerty is here to answer with a cheery hello. or hey, get off my phones, whatever, you know, it's good luck. We're all counting on you. Talking about Gavin Newsom and his claim that he didn't know he had a 5,000 bottle wine cellar in his house in Sacramento. Good Lord, if he was Pinocchio, but that nose would be going across the river up to Mammoth. He is California's tool. He really is. Bless his heart. My friends, like my friend Chris, goes, you have Newsom derangement syndrome. No, I'm just right. He has Trump derangement syndrome. Well, so does Newsom. California Post has a great lead editorial today. And I got to tell you, I read a bunch of newspapers, and the only one I get in print anymore is California Post. It's part of the New York Post. They are really good. They're conservative, obviously, right of center. They're a tabloid, and they do some great investigative reporting. They're also, I mean, they should be a sponsor with that kind of endorsement. But I pay for the only actual tangible old-fashioned newspaper I get in my driveway is the California Post. Because they're good. It's sassy. The headlines are just hilarious. In fact, my favorite, just as a quick aside here, my favorite cover earlier this week was the Royal Couple, Prince Harry and Meghan. And it shows them smiling there. It says, our long national nightmare is over. And the big words are thrown back. THRONE. Thrown back. Harry and Meghan returning to UK after failure to take the colonies. So it's fun. So their lead editorial today kind of gives us a little bit more of the land of Newsom when Newsom's obsessing over the presidency and pretending he doesn't know he had a 5,000 spot wine cellar in his basement in Sacramento. California should be number one. We're number 24. Hooray. That's where California lands on the latest ranking of happiness by state. I thought we're the Newsom says we're the best. Middle of the pack. We're not the worst or the unhappiest. Louisiana is the unhappiest state in America. You try talking about that with the people from Louisiana. They're going to argue because you can't have Mardi Gras every day. California fell decidedly out of the top 20, even with our weather, scenery, economic opportunity, and economic opportunity. They contend we should be number one instead of Utah. Study was conducted by Manhattan Mental Health Counseling, and maybe Newsom could benefit from some of that. I considered several different factors. They say our state suffers from what the study calls a poor work-life balance. Can I get a witness on this? So expensive to live here that people work themselves ragged just trying to afford it. Think about what working life in California demands. You wake up absurdly early to beat the traffic, get to work on time. Public transportation sucks. Okay, I added that part. It's not an option. It doesn't go anywhere near anything. You spend a fortune on gas, and Newsom and company say, well, they're not going to back off on that because it's all about climate. You spend a fortune on gas, notes the California Post, not just because there's a war, but because the state government has decided that green posturing is more important than saving you a couple of bucks a gallon. If you walk your kids to school, you end up stepping over homeless people sleeping on the sidewalk or tiptoeing past encampments run by gangsters and drug dealers. Your rent is so high you have to earn at least $50 an hour, maybe upward of $80 an hour to afford a basic apartment. You've probably given up on owning your own home. And if you do manage to buy a home, good luck finding insurance you can afford. Well, that's true. Or if you've been redlined because you're in a fire area because they redid the maps. Back to this editorial of the California Post. You know, so many wildfires, so little water available. Well, at least they can't ruin the beach, right? Wrong. This week alone, beaches closed up and down the coast due to high bacteria levels. And they point out, as we well know, don't ask the people in San Diego about the beach. The sewage from Tijuana has brought an early end to summer. Yet California has the world's fourth largest economy. Great place to raise kids if you can keep them out of public schools. Now, there are some exceptions. So, you know, there are some good teachers. We like to award them, but, you know. We should be number one in happiness, they say, not number 24. We're number 24 in happiness. Again, according to this survey, this study conducted by the Manhattan Mental Health Counseling peeps. People running this place seem determined to achieve some type of utopia. The harder they try to force perfection, the farther away it seems. And the bottom line is, how about letting California be free again? There's an idea. That's spot on. Speaking of learning, by the way, talking about the heat wave, and we talked a lot about that in the first hour today. You can check that on the podcast. Mark Larson in for Lou Penrose. Talked with Mark Morano from Climate Depot about getting some perspective. You know, it's not like the hottest ever. Didn't we, Mr. Finnerty, weren't we told by the school district, San Diego Unified, that they finally got all the air conditioning done? You know, people voted for these bonds all the time to upgrade the systems. They're supposedly, in fact, Richard Barrera, I think, told us a couple years ago that all the air conditioning was in the schools. Didn't we hear that?
6: We heard that, yes.
4: Here's NBC7 today. This afternoon, some San Diego schools are shortening days and making adjustments to protect students from heat. Well, if the air conditioning is working.
6: They said they were in. I don't remember if they said they were working. They said they were in.
4: Oh, that's the qualifier. They installed them. Well, Coronado and Rancho Bernardo school districts modified their schedules to keep students and staff safe. San Diego Unified and Poway Unified and others announcing adjustments at schools. Again, if you have air conditioning, why is that a problem? But see, here's the way this works. If you can get the kids in for a while, you get the butts in seats, then you get the money coming from the state. That's why, you know, during COVID, suck it up, get in there, and then, you can do the remote learning, and maybe we can count you twice. I would think in Coronado, an upscale community, they'd be okay with it. Well, Coronado Unified Superintendent Carl Miller said schools are operating on minimum day schedule today due to the heat. Oh, NBC says heat days determine a number of factors, including the fact that many of the coastal Coronado classrooms do not have AC. And that's, you talk to people who live along the coast and the houses have been built a long time ago, and we don't need AC. Well, you've always needed it. You just pretended you didn't, and then sometimes it gets unusually hot, and that's it. So it's okay. So Coronado hasn't done what San Diego Unified said. We'll go full speed ahead. A lot of bond issues over the years that they've done. We get a winner on the Deep Purple stuff. Is the winner happy?
6: Very happy now that he knows what he won.
4: Okay.
6: He heard call now, and then he even asked me. He's like, "I'm sorry, I don't know what I won." And I'm like, "Oh, let me tell you,
4: Deep Purple. I mean, that's legendary, venerable, all of that, dude." The winner, I think, was 1968. So some people sometimes at the beach, bless their hearts, and you say, what do you think about the president? And they'll be like, Nixon needs to go, man. News Radio 600, Kogo, Mark Larson in for Lou Penrose. Coming up, because Lou talks about food, Chicago hot dogs. I had one yesterday. It was glorious in Chicago. And a gas station for farts? These stories could be related. Well, they might be related. Coming up next, Mark Larson for Lou Penrose, News Radio 600, Kogo Live on the iHeartRadio app.
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8: On the 78 eastbound of Barham, we've got a crash with a motorcycle down. They're trying to get that over the right shoulder. 78 eastbound, heading into Escondido from the 5 to the 15. It's now going to take you 28 minutes. In Fallbrook, 5 north at Mission, we've still got that stall in the middle lane. It's going to be backed up to the Lilac Road Bridge. And if you're on the 15 southbound, Escondido to Kearney Mesa, it's going to take you about 17 minutes. Oh, and some good news, 5 south at Claremont Drive, getting that crash cleared from the two right lanes as well. Your 5 south, Sorrento Valley to downtown, 42 minutes. 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
4: 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Mark Larson Radio. I posted pictures of, and Lou's back Monday, by the way. Tomorrow we'll do Ask Lou Anything, hosted by me in this hour. So again, get your questions in early on the iHeartRadio app and the Red Talkback mic. But Lou always talks about food. Anytime, but not after Lou, if he's warming up, coming, he's always talking food. About this time, I guess he gets hungry. He's talking Burger King the whole bit, right?
6: You know he worked at Burger King,
4: I was
6: right?
4: Just thinking, I've heard of that a few thousand times.
6: Okay.
4: Yeah. Has he discussed at all Chicago hot dogs at all?
6: Red Hot? Yeah, we did a whole segment on hot, July 4th show, our special July 4th show. We did a whole thing about hot dogs.
4: I was busy, you know.
6: Celebrating.
4: Sorting socks.
6: We worked, you celebrated.
4: I was in Chicago for the last, and the whole area, in southern Wisconsin, northern Illinois for the last week. So I went to the Art Institute of Chicago yesterday before heading to Midway for the long slog back to San Diego. And I thought, there's a traditional Chicago, you know, Vienna Red Hot, the whole thing, you know, with all the proper fixins, the poppy seed bun and the celery salt and the, you know, and my buddy Joe Graham, who taught me how to fly, was in Chicago about

0: happy all the way back. I had that was plenty of food. It's a meal in a bun. But when they make it right, it is, and accept no imitations, especially if they say they put other stuff on it. You have to have the ingredients. You can find them online. The classic Chicago dog. And then you also think, I could have another one, but don't do that. One's enough. If you're having an adult beverage, it's even more than enough. If you throw a beer on top of that, which I didn't do, but it's just, no, but it's glorious. I understand Lou worked at Burger King.
1: Yes, I've heard that.
0: Sticking with the same theme here, gas station for farts. This Georgia teacher, this is on the Today Show today, on NBC. Georgia teacher says it's a classroom win-win. The fart corner gives students a place to pass gas without leaving class. There are no pumps, no convenience store, no Chicago dogs, no windshield squeegees. They designated a corner of the Atlanta, starts with the day, elementary school classroom. Students can go when they need to pass gas. Candy Sydney Browning, 36-year-old second grade teacher, calls it the gas station. It's a place where students go to the gusty winds area, and there are air fresheners nearby. The kids love it.
1: Febreze.
0: Wow. Says, I have a very weak stomach. I cannot take it. So it's like, okay, I'm going to create this little area. You just get up, do your business. Well, don't do all your business. And that's tonight's little tip. Create a little fart zone in your home. Report back to us tomorrow. Stay tuned. News coming up next. Mark Larson in for Lou Penrose. Back tomorrow with Ask Lou Anything. Sponsored, well, handled by me. Kevin Finnerty producing. I know it's amazing. 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
2: On the 15 northbound right at Mission, we still have a stall. It's going to be in the third lane from your left. It is a crawl coming away from the 76. On the 15 southbound Escondido into Kearny Mesa, still going to take you about 17 minutes. Not too bad. On the 78 eastbound at Barham, got a crash involving a motorcycle making its way to the shoulder. Your 78 east from the 15 or the 5 over to the 15 is going to take you 30 minutes now. And on the 5 south right at the 15, another stall clearing into that center divider area. I'm Jenny Harmon. KOGO's next real-time traffic update at 6:03.
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9: Good Point City of Bowl returns. I'm Jack Cronin. In the KOGO News Center, San Diego now will have two postseason bowl games again in the college football season. The first time in a decade, beginning December 23rd, the return of the Poinsettia Bowl.
10: After a 10-year hiatus, San Diego has decided to add another frame back to the bowl season. Executive Director of Sports San Diego, Mark Neville, tell me about this. We have the Holiday Bowl. What's coming back?
11: We got the SDCCU Poinsettia Bowl back. You know, it had a great run from 05 to 16. Doing this game a couple days before Christmas, it's a need period for San Diego. So the fact that we're going to be driving room nights, driving economic impact during the pre-Christmas week, it was just too difficult to pass up.
10: We're following that up with the Holiday Bowl at 2 o'clock. That's the earliest ever on December 28th. So a very, very quick turnaround for Sports San Diego. From Snapdragon Stadium, Phil Farrar, KOGO News.
9: U.S. government's travel warning for Americans in the Mexican city of Mexicali, south of Imperial County, is still in effect. There was a possible threat from the Sinaloa cartel in the city, so the U.S. suspended consular activities and travel, asking Americans to avoid government buildings in Mexicali. Mexico's asking U.S. officials to look into the deaths in ICE custody of 17 of their citizens. But the country doesn't have any legal rights here, and prosecutors have no mandate to respond, even when Mexico does file a legal complaint. Mexican President Claudia Sheinbaum says there are too many cases of Mexican citizens dying in U.S. immigration custody or during ICE operations. The LA Times saying the Mexican president's directed diplomats to file complaints and ask for investigations in 17 deaths over a dozen states. And President Trump has signed an executive order to rename Lake Ontario Lake America. The president signed that order from the Oval Office today, saying the name change on the U.S. side goes into effect immediately as the two sides continue their trade dispute.
12: People oftentimes, they'll ask me, who's the worst to deal with on trade? And I said, that's easy, Canada. They are the worst to trade, and they feel entitled, and just we can't have that.
9: You're naming the lake that sits between New York and Canada. 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
13: On the 805 southbound before the 905, good news, got that crash cleared. Those lanes have been reopened. Your 805 southbound from Sorrento Valley to Chula Vista, still going to take you about 40 minutes. If you're on the 5 southbound, Sorrento Valley to downtown's 24 minutes. Also on the 78 east at Barham, got that crash cleared to the right shoulder. And heading into Fallbrook on the 5 north at Mission, still got that stall in the third lane from your left. 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
9: KOGO's updated San Diego weather. still that heat advisory along the coast and extreme heat warning for everywhere else through 8 o'clock tomorrow night. Highs tomorrow again in the upper 80s at the water, upper 90s, low 100s inland. Right now, downtown, it's 83. I'm Jack Cronin. 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

0: Sensationalists, welcome. It is Eric Erickson, and I, for one, am glad you're with me. The phone number is 877-973-7425. Should you wish to be on the program, I would be absolutely delighted to have you. We've got to begin with the CIA director and the mixed signals. I have mentioned to you John Ratcliffe, the CIA director, went to Moscow. We are told by the Wall Street Journal in an exclusive there, which you can get by subscribing to the show notes by texting Eric to 33777, that the meeting was about NATO and Europe and the pressure being brought to bear on Moscow to calm down its Western Front. There have been a numbers of drones. There's been sabotage. There's been a lot of shenanigans, we shall say, between the Russians and other Europeans. This is from the Wall Street Journal. The surprise visit by the director of the Central Intelligence Agency to Moscow this week was to deliver a warning to Russia not to attack NATO countries. The trip was spy agency chief John Ratcliffe's first publicly known visit to the Russian capital. It followed new U.S. intelligence assessments that Russian President Vladimir Putin could try to test the resolve of NATO with a limited assault on an allied country in the next few years. U.S. officials are concerned that Putin, squeezed in Ukraine and under pressure at home, could launch an assault ranging from a cyber attack to a small-scale land incursion, likely on a Baltic nation. A shortfall in critical Western munitions, driven by expenditures in the Iran war, also could factor into Putin's thinking. The U.S. has degraded its stockpile of certain weapons because of transfers to Ukraine after Russia's invasion, as well as the Iran conflict. Kremlin spokesman Dmitry Peskov told reporters in Moscow on Wednesday that Ratcliffe held talks with Russian intelligence officials during his time in the Russian capital, but he didn't meet with Putin. Putin was briefed. The White House has offered little clarity about the Ratcliffe trip. In an interview with conservative host Glenn Beck on Wednesday, President Trump described the trip as semi-routine and pivoted to discussing Russia's war with Ukraine. Something may come out of it. We're working very hard to get that war ended, and frankly, they both want to see it ended at this point. Ratcliffe was the latest U.S. official to travel to Moscow following several visits by Steve Witkoff. The president has this morning also given an interview where he said it was the discussions were about Iran. I got to tell you, I actually believe the Wall Street Journal reporting on this, that it was about NATO and the European allies, which there are some tangential ties into the Iran conflict. Iran, of course, has been sending weapons to the Russians to use in Ukraine to test bed Iranian platforms for weapons. I believe the Wall Street Journal reporting because a short time ago, the nation of Latvia, where John Ratcliffe was 2 days ago, is declaring a border emergency on its eastern front and summoning its military because they're concerned about Russian incursions. The Baltic republics were at one point independent. They were swept into the Soviet Union. They never wanted to be in the Soviet Union. There were multiple mass murder efforts by the Soviets to purge the dissidents from the Baltic republics. And they were the first out of the Soviet Union when the Soviet Union fell. They are the most pro-America, pro-free market countries in Europe. And Vladimir Putin believes Russia should have a sphere of influence. He wants to restore the Soviet Union. Latvia borders Russia and Belarus. Belarus is within the Russian sphere of influence. Its dictator and Vladimir Putin are friends. And Latvia is deeply concerned that the Russians may want to invade. You see, Lithuania You got to go through all of, you either got to go through Latvia or you got to go through Belarus to get into Lithuania. Estonia has Lake Peipus, which is a big water barrier and a river that divides it for the most part from Moscow. Not all of it, but most of it. Latvia doesn't have much of anything, which makes sense if you were to target one of the Baltic republics. You would go through Latvia first. You don't have to go through another country. You don't have to go through a lake, a very big lake. You just go through the border. The Latvians are concerned. It's not just the Latvians are concerned. We are concerned. Our missile defense situation is becoming critical. This is the state of play. This is where we are as a nation right now. Our surface-to-surface missile batteries are at an all-time low, and our defensive missile batteries, particularly the Patriot missile batteries, are almost extinct. I told you a few weeks ago, I talked to a buddy of mine. I'll leave his name out of it. He knows I'm talking about him. He works for one of the primes. The primes are the major defense contractors. Raytheon, Lockheed Martin, Northrop Grumman, those are the big three, really, and Boeing, big four. But the big three, Northrop Grumman, Lockheed, Raytheon, they're the big ones. Lockheed and Raytheon, the Patriot missile makers, they're the primes. After the fall of the Soviet Union, when the budget was being cut in Washington for defense because there was no Soviet Union to take on, there was a meeting at the Pentagon about consolidation of our defense industry. We used to have a lot more defense manufacturers. And a lot of people will say, Elizabeth Warren being one of them, that our defense manufacturers, we've allowed them to merge so much. It's an antitrust issue. There's a reason we allowed them to merge. Remember BRAC, we started cutting our military bases. We started cutting military defense. The defense budget shrank. So what the government decided to do to preserve our military-industrial complex for the use of the government was to allow defense contractors to merge together, to consolidate, because they could preserve themselves and their revenue in greater scale if they had more control over those suppliers who were beneath them. So there was massive amounts of consolidation. That consolidation was not because of greed, as some would speculate. That consolidation was because we were cutting the defense budget. And the government wanted to protect its defense manufacturers and defense contractors, but it couldn't protect all of them when there were so many of them. They needed to force consolidation to be able to protect our military-industrial complex, to be able to protect our defense contractors, so they merged. And then we shrank the defense budget. The problem now is ramp up. A lot of the primes, they're called again, the big defense contractors rely on the smaller defense contractors for components. They've got to get relays from Washington, signals from D.C. that, hey, you need to ramp up production. And that ramp up to production could take 3 to 6 months. So my buddy the other day, he knows who he is. My buddy the other day, he tells me that, they never got that. They never really got the signal that, hey, you need to ramp up production. So they haven't really ramped up production of our missiles. They haven't ramped up production of our drones. They haven't ramped up production of drones. Ukraine is going to make more drones this month than all of NATO combined will make this year. That number should blow your mind. Ukraine is going to produce more drones this month than all of NATO, including the United States, will produce this year. By the end of this year, Ukraine will have produced 5 million, with an M, 5 million drones. That's a staggering number. The United States will produce less than 100,000. And to my buddy who told me the defense contractors, the primes, never got the signals for ramp up production, I've now had two additional people tell me that our defense contractors are perfectly capable of ramping up, but they were not given notice to ramp up. The Defense Department told no one. Now, whether that was because they were afraid of a mole, they were afraid of a leak, they were afraid of the Chinese finding out something, they didn't tell the primes to fire up the supply chain. There is some thinking among one of the guys that I talked to that that's why they didn't sink the signals. They thought we had enough capacity. It wouldn't take long. We would be able to wipe out Iran, and then we could send the signal to start ramping up. But they didn't want to send the signal before the invasion, before the war, because they didn't want to tip off the Chinese to tip off the Iranians, because the Chinese, the Russians, and the Iranians are now collaborating at a greater speed than they have been before. I don't want to be a broken record. I've said this a couple of times, but I know we got a new group of listeners here. Let me just reset this for you so you understand this. The hardest thing for a military alliance to do is to be able to learn from one another. The hardest thing to do, really, beyond learning from one another, is learning to learn. You've got different countries with different habits, different religions, different practices, different languages, different peoples, and you've got to be able to learn from other cultures. And then once you've learned to learn from other cultures, you've got to learn from those cultures and collaborate. Collaboration comes from learning. And since World War II, the United States and our European and Asian allies, we have been collaborating together. One of the purposes of NATO is for us to learn how to learn from each other and collaborate together. The Russians, the Chinese, the Iranians, the North Koreans, the Venezuelans previously, the Cubans, they have got to be able to learn from each other. Not just to learn from each other, but learn how to learn from one another. And Ukraine has been the test bed for it all. The Russians are using Ukraine as a test bed so that their allies, their axis of evil, we shall call it, can learn how to learn from each other. You got to learn how to learn from each other before you learn from each other. And so there are North Korean troops in Ukraine. There are Chinese observers in Ukraine. There are Chinese weapons and battle tech in Ukraine. There is Iranian battle tech in Ukraine. The Russians have offset their sanctions and supplies with the supplies of these other countries. The Iranian Shahed drone is a regular fixture in Ukraine. The Chinese guidance technologies for Russian missiles is a regular feature. The North Korean troops, a regular feature. The Russians, a regular feature. The bombing campaign has gotten more significant. With a lack of Patriot missiles, Russia has impunity to fire missiles over Ukraine, but Ukraine is firing long-range drones into Russia with impunity. In fact, when John Ratcliffe was in Russia, we had to ask the Ukrainians to please don't blow up Moscow. We have people there. We didn't tell them who. We're short of munitions because we didn't send the signals to ramp up production. We have the Russians, the Chinese, the North Koreans, the Iranians. They're learning to learn from each other for the first time in history. That makes them more dangerous. And we have the CIA director in Moscow telling the Russians, we are committed to NATO. Despite what you might hear from Tucker Carlson, despite what you might hear from the president's public posture, we are committed to NATO. We are going nowhere, and we are not drawing down our troops from Europe. Remember, there were a series of stories that people close to the president were urging him to draw down troops. People have long wanted the president to get out of NATO. And in goes John Ratcliffe to say, hey, we're not getting rid of our troops, and we're not drawing down our traffic, so you better not do what you think you want to do to the rest of Europe. A strong tour de force by the CIA director, who happens to be the most pro-Ukraine member of the Trump administration. Things are moving fast in Europe. The Latvians are now declaring a border security emergency. They've sent the military to their border with Russia and Belarus. The Russians have been probing NATO defenses, doing sabotage in Finland and Sweden, among others. These are dangerous times. Having John Ratcliffe and Marco Rubio there gives me a little bit of peace of mind.
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3: Taking a look at your traffic, 8 westbound, right at the 125. We've got a new accident. It's going to be blocking the left lane. Two right lanes are going to be open. If you're on that 8 eastbound, Ocean Beach to El Cajon, it's going to take you about 18 minutes now. On the 78 eastbound at Barham, got that crash cleared to the right shoulder. But on the 78 east at El Camino Real, we got a new accident. This is blocking the left lane. You're 78 eastbound from the 5 to the 15s now, 20 minutes. 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

0: not tell you what you want to hear, but he tells you what you need to hear. 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
1: Hello, my friends. I am delighted that you are with me. The phone number is 877-973-7425. Should you wish to be on the program, if you text Eric to 33777, get the live stream, the show notes, the podcast, everything you need to stay in touch with the show. We'll be releasing the cooking videos over the next 4 weeks. I made some great recipes. You will be able to get them. This may be the least surprising news story you have ever heard, but it's still a news story. There is a man online. His username on the internet is Mr. Child Porn. I will give you just one guess on why Mr. Child Porn has been arrested. Just one guess, people. Just one guess. From WSB TV, it is an arrest in Morganton, West Virginia. West Virginia man is accused of bragging about having a large collection of child pornography. At times, he used the name Mr. Child Porn on the internet. Garrett Michael Highlander, age 20, of Morgantown, was arrested August 21st. He was charged with possession of material depicting minors engaged in explicit conduct. He used a Discord platform to share the images. Mr. Child Porn, arrested for child porn. Tell me you didn't see that one coming. Wow. Wow. We got to move on now. Wow. Let me tell you about my bank. They're a great bank of good people. And you could see the ad read coming, I'm sure. 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
3: 12 hours of delays on the 5. I'm Jack Cronin. The Kogo News Center, early morning big rig fire. A car transporter that caught fire with vehicles on board shut down part of the southbound 5 near Camp Pendleton and the Aliso Creek rest area for almost 12 hours here today. Crews removed the cars, then the truck, then cleaned things up, eventually reopening the southbound 5. The settlement in the lawsuit by California and other states against Meta could be major changes for teenagers using social media. San Diego State Professor Dr. Gene Twenge was an expert witness during the trial before the settlement, telling San Diego's Morning News it links heavy social media use to mental health concerns in teenagers.
4: A surprising number of teens spend 6, 7, 8 hours a day even using social media. And then when it gets to that level, it crowds out time, not just for sleeping, but for talking to mom and dad and their siblings, going out with friends, exercise, schoolwork. It takes over their lives in a way that is not healthy.
3: Under the deal, teen accounts will face a 2-hour daily cap, Facebook and Instagram combined, along with overnight and school day restrictions. And the Starlight Bowl in Balboa Park has been empty now for a decade.
5: The nonprofit Save Starlight has been working to maintain it for the past 10 years without ever receiving a formal lease. Now the organization is asking the city to finally make a decision and allow them to restore the theater to its former glory. Vice President of Outreach Carlton Overstreet Jr. tells San Diego's Morning News that the lease process is at a traffic jam.
6: We're eager to continue the process of getting the terms of the lease completed so that we can open this wonderful historical Starlight Bowl. It's just a lengthy discussion that's taken way too long, and the time is now for the city to say, hey, we picked you, What are the terms that you need to get things moving forward? Let's go.
5: He says the theater would bring more San Diegans to Balboa Park and would generate more income for the city. Elizabeth Maxwell, KOGO News.
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8: On the 78 east of Jefferson, we've got a crash. It's going to be blocking the left lane. Now, once you're past it, up ahead of Barham, still got that crash over on the right shoulder area. And on the 15 northbound, right at the 78, a report of a new wreck trying to clear to the shoulder there. You're 78 eastbound from the 5 to the 15, still going to take about 20 minutes. And on the 5 south of the 15, I got a report of a stall in that center divider area. Your 5 south, Sorrento Valley to downtown now is 18 minutes. 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The grills will be firing as a variety of smoky, savory barbecue is served, paired with a fine selection of craft brews, barbecue, and beer fest. Saturday, September 5th at Del Mar. 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I'm Jenny Harmon. 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
3: KOGO's updated San Diego weather. Highs continue to be in the upper 80s at the coast, upper 90s, low 100s inland with the heat advisory along the water. An extreme heat warning for all other parts of the county, valleys, mountains, and deserts till 8 o'clock tomorrow night. Right now downtown, it's 82. I'm Jack Cronin. 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
1: 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Get your tickets now. I gotta ask. I don't know, just inspired by a text message I got from a friend. I just got to ask. I'm wondering if it's possible that I get more votes as a write-in on the Georgia ballot in November than Congressman Mike Collins gets as the official Republican Senate candidate. A buddy of mine texted me and said, I know you're getting one write-in vote for sure. Y'all, this is big. Can the Republicans get Mike Collins off the ballot and get someone who's not Nazi adjacent on the ballot? My gosh, what a disaster. I mean, Ken Paxton may be the laziest Republican candidate, but is Mike Collins far behind? I just got a text from a friend of mine, longtime Politico in Georgia, who's a Republican, low-energy candidate in campaign, no momentum unless it's going the wrong way. That's kind of it. Republicans, it was always going to be hard to beat John Ossoff in Georgia in this environment. But it didn't have to be this hard. I want to play you a clip from my buddy Ben Domenech on Fox News about the president and the GOP in general running for office this year.
19: Look, I think the president's dominance over the party is unquestionable, but I also think that going into this election, I think he's very frustrated with the fact that House Republicans and Senate Republicans seem very bad at making the case for themselves. There's so much infighting going on between them, between the White House, over different agenda priorities, etc. And that really has dominated the conversation here in Washington. They need a reset in the coming weeks in this RNC in Dallas, where they actually come together and have a message going into the fall, or else we're going to see history prevail, I think, for a lot of these people, because the winds are against them. They see the kind of numbers that they've got when it comes to their popularity. People are going to come out and vote hard, I think, against the kind of things that they view as Washington intransigence to get the president's agenda done. And so they need to come together in order to have a hope in the fall.
1: They do. Part of the problem is just the candidates themselves. So for the latest, let me review. Let's talk about James Tallarico. Let's not talk about Mike Collins. Let's talk about James Tallarico in Texas. A John Cornyn staffer. A person who worked for John Cornyn, who I'm led to believe was not a significant staffer, jumped ship. Said he's supporting James Tallarico, went to work for the Tallarico campaign. And a lot of Republicans said, see, this is proof John Cornyn was a squish. John Cornyn hired a staffer who's now working for James Tallarico. That just proves that John Cornyn was a rhino. The staffer who went to work for Tallarico in Texas, who came from John Cornyn's team, went from Mike Collins to John Cornyn. Did you know that? Here's the problem, Republicans. It is exactly as I told you. And by the way, I'm not going through this to do a "see, I told you so" moment, although "see, I told you so." The latest is that Mike Collins has a staffer, consultant, who calls himself a Nazi twink, who has dressed up in a Klan outfit or used AI to generate himself in a KKK outfit. This comes on the heels of Mike Collins' current chief of staff being in a group chat trying to get a Holocaust denier out of jail. This comes as Mike Collins' son-in-law has been allegedly on Mike Collins' property filming white nationalist videos and defending the Patriot Front, the white nationalist group. This comes as Mike Collins, prior chief of staff, was finally booted from the campaign after some just really unsavory conduct, and the prior chief of staff has caused ethics problems for Mike Collins in Congress. Here's the problem. You have to stop saying at the end of the day, it's the people, it's not Mike Collins. These are the people Mike Collins has chosen to surround himself with. A bunch of white nationalist weirdos and wackadoos with mental health problems. And if Mike Collins is willing to circle himself with these sorts of people and maintain loyalty to them until it gets out of hand and others have to intervene to boot him, What's he going to do when he's got 6 years in the Senate where he's not, where he doesn't have any accountability to push the white nationalists and the neo-Nazis off the payroll? And here's the thing. Just here's the thing. If you continue to hire people who are neo-Nazis, fans of the Nazis, white supremacists, white nationalists, Holocaust deniers, if you keep surrounding yourself with those sorts of people, it kind of suggests that you yourself might have those problems. Oh, you don't believe me? You're going to be defensive? Let's do it the other way. You're a Democrat, and your team is filled with anti-Semites. You're Abdul El-Sayed running in Michigan, and you campaign with an anti-Semite terrorist supporter. Your mother has ties to an Al-Qaeda-affiliated group. Your father-in-law has ties to a group labeled as a terrorist group. You have staff who are labeled as having ties to anti-Semitic groups and terrorist groups. You yourself do not speak out forcefully on the issue of anti-Semitism. In fact, when an insane Islamic guy with ties to Hezbollah tries to shoot up a Jewish school, your response is, well, hurt people, hurt people. No condemnation of anti-Semitism. When you do all that, all of us on the right say, hey, look, you might be an anti-Semite. You might be a sympathizer of terrorism yourself. You are surrounded in your whole world, friends, family, employees. All these people around you are anti-Semites. All these people around you have ties to terrorism. You might just be someone sympathetic to terrorism and anti-Semitism, and you're bad and unfit for office. We do that to a guy like Abdul El-Sayed. You look at the same pattern, and it's like Mike Collins is the Republican Abdul El-Sayed. He's surrounded by white nationalists and Holocaust deniers and people who AI Photoshop themselves in Nazi outfits and Klan outfits and all, yeah, the weirdo stuff. But Erickson, we have to hold the Senate. Yeah, but we don't have to hold it through Georgia by putting in a guy who surrounds himself with white nationalists and neo-Nazi sympathizers. I would love to beat John Ossoff. Beat him now. I don't really want John Ossoff in the United States Senate for six more years, but how do you beat him? You know, the funny thing is, so John Ossoff was going to run for the Senate. And by the way, just so you understand, the Senate race is ahead of the governor's race in Georgia. I don't actually think Collins is a drag on Rick Jackson. I think Rick Jackson's going to beat Keisha Lance Bottoms handily. Most Democrats I know say the same thing. I don't know a single Republican, by the way. I mean, I know Republicans who believe that Mike Collins is going to win, but these are the same Republicans who are convinced that 2020 was stolen and Donald Trump's poop doesn't stink and everything is hunky-dory for the GOP, and we're going to have a landslide victory in November, except the SAVE Act isn't passed, and so that means the Democrats are going to steal it. But otherwise, we would win. We only lose if it's stolen. I do know people like that, but of the serious people, of the upper echelons of the Republican Party, of the grassroots activists of the Republican Party, of the outside nonprofit world within the Republican and conservative movement in Georgia, I don't know a single person who thinks that Mike Collins is going to win. And they always say, but maybe Rick Jackson and his money can carry him across the finish line, which gets me to John Ossoff, who, after the primary in Georgia, decided he was going to campaign with Keisha Crimeway Bottoms. They were going to do a unity ticket. It was going to be about corruption and Donald Trump, because they knew Burt Jones was going to be the Republican nominee. Burt Jones was the lieutenant governor in Georgia. And Burt lost the runoff. When Burt Jones lost the runoff to Rick Jackson, who is a self-made billionaire who grew up in the projects of Atlanta, who was shuffled between foster home, foster parent, until he ran away from home, got a job as a telephone salesman, and became a billionaire in healthcare industry, and used his own money to save lives in South Georgia in a predominantly black community when COVID hit. John Ossoff, his brain, went into the witness protection program. Or he got Alzheimer's or something. Because John Ossoff, the moment Rick Jackson became the Republican nominee for governor in Georgia, John Ossoff completely forgot on primary election night he had decided to run as a ticket with Keisha Crimeway Bottoms. Completely forgot. I don't think the two of them have been on the campaign trail together since their unity night. They were going to be on the camp. They were going to barnstorm Georgia. It was going to be about turning the corner from Trump. It was going to be about anti-corruption. It was going to be about taking the state back. It was going to be about reforms and integrity and on and on and on and on and on. Corruption. And wild card Rick Jackson wins the Republican primary runoff. And Keisha Crimeway Bottoms disappears from John Ossoff's events. Mike Collins hadn't been in a lot of Rick Jackson. Rick Jackson's running his own campaign. I saw it coming from 20 miles away. It was like the Herschel Walker stuff. I knew it was going to happen. I knew what to do. I tried to tell everybody, guys, this is a train wreck, but some people, they want to be entertained. They don't want to be helped. And they decided Collins was MAGA. He was entertaining. He was better on the trail. And I got to say, truthfully, Derek Dooley was not a great candidate. Derek Dooley was the opposition. Buddy Carter would have been a much better candidate. But Dooley was the guy the governor picked. Dooley was an outsider. And Dooley was not great on the campaign trail. However, he had no record. None. And the GOP could have focused instead on John Ossoff's record. And now they can't focus on John Ossoff's record. Because every time they try to focus on John Ossoff's record, there's another kid in a KKK outfit wrapped in a rebel flag burning a cross who turns out to have worked for Mike Collins. Good gracious, what an unforced error by the GOP. But this is what happens. Look at Colorado. The GOP was probably always going to lose the governor's race in Colorado, but they chose the one guy incapable of even giving the Democrats a run for their money. In Texas, I didn't like John Cornyn either. But between him and Ken Paxton, I'm like, guys, independent voters in Texas shape the election and decide who wins, and they're not going to vote for Ken Paxton. And people are like, yeah, they will. They voted for Ken Paxton 4 years ago when he ran for attorney general. Yeah, that was before people knew that his staff turned him into the FBI and he was a serial cheater on his wife. Paxton is also the laziest man to ever run for office. I mean, y'all think of the laziest person you know. Think of the laziest person you know, and Ken Paxton is lazier than that person. It is my understanding with the president, he's going to Texas tonight to do a fundraiser. I mean, it's like $400,000 just to get in the room. Wants to raise serious cash. And my understanding is that there will be a heart-to-heart with the Paxton team that he's got to kick it into high gear or there will be no more help. Republicans in Texas are beginning to convince themselves that Tallarico is going to win. I'm still not convinced, just so you know. I am convinced, though, that, I mean, unless Rick Jackson is a miracle worker, and maybe he is, there's no way that Mike Collins can win in Georgia because every other day it comes out that another anti-Semitic racist works for Mike Collins. And there are a lot of independent voters in the state of Georgia. They pride themselves on splitting their ticket. And are they really going to vote for the woman who, as mayor of Atlanta, allowed the city of Atlanta to burn down for the first time since Sherman? The city of Atlanta burned down, and Keisha Crimeway Bottoms was the mayor of Atlanta when it happened. And I don't think the independent voters in the state of Georgia who pride themselves on saying, you know how many people I know who come up to me to listen to me, because I'm the number one talk show in the state in Atlanta, Georgia, and they come up to me and they say, oh, I don't agree with everything you say, but I can't believe the Democrats nominated that woman to be their governor. It's like, I know, but they don't like Collins either. And these people love to say, I'm not a partisan. These are the independent voters of the suburbs of Georgia. Every state has them. And in Georgia, they are deeply prideful about the fact that they split their ticket. They love to split their ticket. They love to say, I'm not a partisan. I voted for Brian Kemp, but I voted for Raphael Warnock because Herschel Walker had all sorts of problems. He pointed a gun at his wife. These are the same people who this year will say, hey, I'm voting for Rick Jackson because he's a self-made man who understands foster care, and he saved a lot of lives in Georgia during COVID, and he didn't preside over the burning of Atlanta. But I'm not voting for the guy who is filling his staff up with neo-Nazis and racists. You could have at least given the Democrats a competitive race, Georgia GOP, but y'all would still rather litigate 2020. And if you lose this time and Rick Jackson wins, you and I both know if you're a member of the Georgia Republican Party, you go to the actual meetings, you're going to spend the next 2 years having them gaslight you that it was actually stolen, as opposed to actually dealing with the consistent reliability of the Georgia Republicans picking crazy.
2: Honest.
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0: 17 minutes. You're 805 southbound looking good. Sorrento Valley to Chula Vista. It's now an 18-minute ride. And in the Camp Pendleton area on the 5 southbound Aliso Creek rest area. We had that earlier incident with the semi-fire. They cleared it. All lanes are open, but man, it is still a crawl as you're making your way down the coast into Oceanside. 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
1: Hello, my friends. I am delighted to be with you. You know, the Collins campaign has problems, but at least it's not the William Lawrence campaign. This guy is up in Michigan. He is a hyper, hyper progressive. And it turns out that this guy, the Democratic Socialist running for Congress up there, held up the collapse of the Francis Scott Key Bridge in Maryland as an example of, quote, economic protest against fossil power. This is from the Free Beacon. William Lawrence is a co-founder of the Sunrise Movement, made the comment during an August 2024 episode of his podcast, Hegemonicon, hosted by Convergence, a magazine for radical insights. In an episode titled Flows and Choke Points, he discussed shutting down the government and whatnot and used the bridge disaster as an example of that. What a wackadoo. This guy, man, the bill of goods on this guy is going to be crazy. 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
5: On hold for now. I'm Lisa Lucera, Fox News. A federal judge has paused attempts to implement President Trump's executive order limiting mail-in voting, stalling the directive for a second time, only about a week before the first mail-in ballots are to be sent out for the midterm elections. The nine women and three men considering the fate of the Massachusetts mother who had admitted strangling her three children in 2023 will resume deliberations tomorrow.
6: Prosecutor Jennifer Sprague argued today that Lindsey Clancy displayed rational, ordered thinking, her words, on the day that she methodically strangled her three young children. Sprague argued that ultimately that these were planned killings, up down to the minute and premeditated. Clancy purposely sent her husband on faraway errands to guarantee time for the killings. But defense attorney Kevin Reddington countered that, showing jurors pill bottles and family photos. He argued Clancy was a loving mother, suffering a postpartum psychotic break exacerbated by over-medication.
5: Fox's Brian Yenis in Plymouth. The jury has the option to consider lesser charges. President Trump escalating the trade war with Canada, renaming Lake Ontario to Lake America by executive order.
7: People oftentimes, they'll ask me, who's the worst to deal with on trade? And I said, that's easy, Canada. They are the worst to trade, and they feel entitled, and just we can't have that.
5: Move coming after trade talks broke down over the weekend. Both countries announced higher tariffs on billions of dollars of goods imported across the border. Three former staff members from the Stars and Stripes military news outlet are suing to challenge the recent firings by the Pentagon, accusing the Trump administration of violating their First Amendment right to speak out against government interference in their work. The Pentagon has not yet commented. 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

0: Greetings. Welcome. It's Eric Erickson here. Glad to have you with me. The phone number, 877-973-7425. This is not the news and not relevant to any of you, but I'm going to tell you anyway. So I am seven stories up in a building, and I've got just a wall of windows next to me, and I heard thunder. Yeah, I mean, it was a loud clap of thunder, loud enough that I could hear it in this room, which is actually pretty soundproof. And I can look out my window and look off into the distance, and the amount of lightning dancing across the sky. I pulled up my radar. There's a severe thunderstorm, and it is remarkable. The natural wonders of this world, and sometimes terrifying too, like the disaster that befell the people of China and Nepal on their border. A glacier came crashing down into a lake, which spilled the lake out of its bounds down a river, and the amount of people who you could see in the videos running for their lives who never had a chance is just horrifying. It is nightmare fuel, but I mean, the natural world is just something. It is. Now, what is, oh my gosh, really? Oh no, I'm sorry, I just saw this. My screen just refreshed on my news feed. Fisher, you're going to appreciate this. You're going to appreciate this. I don't know if it's staff cutbacks or what, but I was on CNN a few weeks ago, and they had, they call it, you know, the thing at the bottom, the text, they call it the cryon, and they had a host of the Eric Erickson show spelled properly, but my actual name, Eric Erickson, they misspelled it, E-R-I-K. So it's actually E-R-I-C-K, E-R-I-C-K-S-O-N, and it actually says Eric Erickson, E-R-I-K, E-R-I-C-K-S-O-N, and underneath it, host of the Eric Erickson Show, and Eric Erickson Show is spelled properly, E-R-I-C-K. I'm like, what is going on here? Well, CNN is today formally apologizing to the family of Dolly Parton for using a photo of a Vegas impersonator in covering Dolly Parton's death. Now, here's the thing, is they have up a picture, and you can tell from the picture that ain't Dolly Parton. What is going on? Have there been budget cuts? Wow. There got to be budget cuts or something. I don't know what's going on. But yeah, they misspelled my name 2 weeks ago while getting my name right in the title of my show. And then today they're apologizing for using a Vegas impersonator as their picture of Dolly Parton. Just what is can we have a moratorium on the editorial producers at CNN doing stuff until we can figure out what's going on? I want to tell you what's going on in the landscape out there. Listen, I'm a little bit despondent on the GOP in Georgia. This is a state we could have won, but at the end of the day, the primary voters wanted to be entertained. That they weren't really thinking strategically. The problem is that for the Democrats, at least, they're doing kind of the same thing. I want to play you a clip. This is the president of the United States doing an interview with Trey Gowdy, I believe it is. This is the president.
1: There's a theory that I get the vote. You know, I see it all the time, that when Trump's on the ballot, they win. When he's out on the ballot, the people don't go to vote. And I'm asking the people through your brilliant show, number one show, I'm asking the people to get out and vote, pretend I'm on the ballot. If they go out and vote, we're going to win. And if we don't, our country's going to be in sad shape, because we're going to go through a lot of things.
0: Pretend he's on the ballot. That's the play. This is Brian Kilmeade with Carolyn Leavitt. By the way, congratulations, Carolyn Leavitt, for a good run as White House press secretary. I know it's an exhausting job, and today is her last day. The president says he's very disappointed to learn that she loves her children more than him. It's a great line. And there are some. I can't believe you said something like that. Oh, come on, laugh. It is a great line. Well played, Mr. President. There. This is her last day. She was on Fox and Friends this morning.
2: But here's a clip on the president talking about the midterms.
1: There's a theory that I get the vote. You know, this I see it all the time, that when Trump's on the ballot, they win. When he's out of the ballot, the people don't go to vote. And I'm asking the people through your brilliant show, number one show, I'm asking the people to get out and vote, pretend I'm on the ballot. If they go out and vote, we're going to win. And if we don't, our country's going to be in sad shape because we're going to go through a lot of things.
2: And part of that, Caroline, is winning is spending, too. The president's got this war chest, which he earned every cent of it by doing an endless amount of fundraisers. How much is he looking to spend in Texas to try to save Ken Paxton?
3: Well, I don't have an exact dollar figure for you. I still am a government employee here at the White House today, but I to spend money to ensure Republicans get over the finish line. I also know he's going to be out there traversing the country, meeting with everyday Americans and campaigning on behalf of the great Republican candidates across the board. What your audience needs to remember is what this president and Republicans in Congress have done. The largest middle class tax cuts in American history. No tax on tips for our workers. No tax on overtime. No tax on Social Security for our seniors. That's putting more money in your pockets today. And Democrats voted against every single one of those policies. So they want to talk about affordability. They voted to raise your taxes. They voted against the largest middle class tax cuts in American history. Look at our border. The president inherited a mess, a wide open border from the Democrats and the Biden administration. He sealed it on day one. We are deporting violent, illegal alien criminals from.
0: Well, he can't answer that. The president is trying to raise a lot of money. Y'all, it's like a $400,000 fee to get into this fundraiser tonight in Houston, Texas. And I hope the president is going to be able to raise some money to carry PAX across the finish line. I actually feel more confident that Paxton's going to win than that Mike Collins has a chance. Although, you know, Rick Jackson's a billionaire in Georgia. He might be able to get Collins across the finish line. Something can happen. Events can change things, folks. But some events are starting to change things for the Democrats. Abdel El-Sayed in Michigan is having all sorts of problems because he has campaigned repeatedly with Hassan Piker, and now he's trying to distance himself from Piker. Democratic strategists are like, guys, stop talking about Hassan Piker, but they can't help themselves because Piker's campaigned with so many of them, and he's having an absolute meltdown. This is Abdel El-Sayed. Well, if I can get this audio.
4: I think for a lot of us who've been watching politics over the last 10 years, frankly, before that, there's always this question of, like, how or why are people so angry at all of it? And I think it's because too often when you hear about politics, you hear politics covered as sport, right? Like, Hassan Piker is a streamer in California. You would think, if you turned on any media, that this whole campaign is about a streamer in California. That's not what this campaign has ever been about. This campaign has always been about the ability to afford your groceries in Michigan, the ability to send your kid to a good school in Michigan, the ability to see a doctor in Michigan. Those are the questions I'm interested in answering and asking. So that's what we've been doing across this campaign. And so, you know, I'm less interested in going to the sort of like tabloid version of our politics where we cover this as like, who's in, who's out, who's up, who's down, who's talking to who. And I'm a lot more interested in talking to the people in the state who've had a bum deal because of Donald Trump and the politics that Mike Rogers has been the epitome of for a very long time.
0: Yeah, he says that, but he seems way more interested in Hamas and the Palestinians than he does the people of Michigan. And he campaigned on the campaign trail with Hassan Piker repeatedly. Told people that Hassan Piker spoke for him at one point. And Hassan Piker, by the way, just so you know, this guy, he talks on this stream all the time. This is now their defense. Oh, he talked for 8 hours a day. Of course he's going to say so. Y'all, I talk for 3 hours a day without a script, and the Democrats would never give me a pass. But this wackadoo anti-Semite who's calling for the death of the Jews, it seems like, or at least what is the allegation that he would, essentially was calling for some sort of violence against Jews, that sparked the backlash about this Hassan Piker guy. He's campaigned down in Cuba, and he's extremely wealthy. He's a fabulously wealthy guy. Got more money than me. And he's campaigning for all these Democrats. The Democrats have loved having him on the campaign trail until the Republicans made it about Hassan Piker, who they're campaigning with, raised his profile. And they're like, hey, he doesn't speak for me. Well, he did for a long time. It's causing problems for El Saeed. I talked to a senior Republican strategist the other day who said they actually feel confident about Mike Rogers. They also, by the way, Republicans, they're seeing the polling out of Iowa that does not look good for their GOP in Iowa, and the Republicans in Iowa are not panicked at all. They're like, this polling is overstating the Democrats. After September, get back to us and we'll tell you. But right now on the ground in Iowa, the Republicans feel way more confident than the public polling has them. That's part of the issue here that you got to understand is Republicans are saying, well, we feel good about Michigan. We feel good about Iowa. We feel good about Susan Collins in Maine. We don't feel good about Ken Paxton in Texas. We don't feel good about Michael Whatley in North Carolina. That would be a flip. That would be a hold for the Democrats in Georgia where they don't feel good about Mike Collins. They feel very, very good about Florida. Angie Nixon's a terrible candidate for the Democrats there. In fact, Democratic strategists are privately telling donors, don't send money to Florida, send it to Texas. That gives you a sense of the lay of the land. But there's a problem now for the Democrats. New Hampshire. Democratic candidate Chris Pappas is running against John E. Sununu, another Sununu. His governor Chris has been the governor there, his brother Chris. And Pappas is ahead of the Republican John E. Sununu, but he is collapsing in the polling. Now, the primary is not until September. And you know who is rising? A Democratic Socialist wackadoo candidate. And the Democrats are starting to worry greatly that this Democratic Socialist candidate might actually prevail in the New Hampshire Democratic primary, which would, again, make a seat very vulnerable to a Republican pickup. And the Republicans, by the way, the Republicans have been spending money around the country trying to elevate some of these bad socialist candidates, and they are asleep at the switch in New Hampshire. They are completely asleep at the switch in New Hampshire, and they need to focus. They got to focus because there are real opportunities for the GOP. The question is, does the president get on the campaign trail with them? And in December, the president said, and Susie Wiles said, the president would get on the campaign trail with the GOP. And at this point, it does not look like the GOP wants to campaign with the president in swing states. In fact, you're more likely to see a Democrat with Hassan Piker right now than you are a Republican with Donald Trump, because he understands his own position. He can go out and fundraise for them privately, but he's getting a little bit radioactive on the campaign trail with independent voters who are going to decide the race. This is Mark Short, Republican strategist on CNN.
5: I mean, that interview you just showed was from December. We're on the verge of Labor Day. Where have you seen him campaigning?
6: We got eight days.
5: He was in a Republican primary. He's not actually campaigning to defeat Democrats. Yeah. He's been nowhere to be seen in defeating Democrats.
7: So what? I mean, obviously that sends a signal to congressional Republicans. What are their options now if the president?
8: Yeah, but arguably nobody's paying attention until. You know, kids are going back to school.
7: We're paying attention.
5: He said the whole year. No. We're going to have the greatest year. He's going to be all over the campaign trail. Come on, Dave. He's not.
0: He's not on the campaign trail. Will he? Will the Republicans campaign with him? He's going to try to do a convention in a couple weeks. I totally forgot about this thing. They're going to do a Republican midterm convention in Dallas. I don't think the media is under any obligation at all to cover it. I'm sure that the ABC, CBS, NBC, they'll because they're broadcast media, they'll cover some of it. But I'm the Republicans need to get on message. They have a message. It's a cultural message. And that cultural message is that you may not care for us right now, but the Democrats are way too far out the lunch and they are too extreme to put them back into power after 2 years. You saw what they were 2 years ago. They haven't changed. That's a great message for the GOP. The question is, can they stick on that message and will the president help them stick on that message? But the Republicans actually feel good about Iowa. They feel good about Michigan. That would be a flip. Texas could be a flip for the Democrats. North Carolina is going to be a flip for the Democrats. In Georgia, you don't have a great candidate there. That's probably going to be a hold. But the GOP, depending on how this plays out in New Hampshire, they could flip New Hampshire, too. I would call it a win if we get a 51-49 Senate. And I think that's likely. A 51-49 Senate, I'd call it a win. And I think it's likely. I think we hold the Senate. The House, probably gone.
9: Those who love him, listen to find out what he's going to say next. Those who disagree with him, also listen to see what he's going to say next. It's the Eric Erickson Show.
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1: Hello. Welcome. Jared Halperin, who is the White House correspondent for Fox News Radio, has just tweeted out, the president has signed an executive order to rename Lake Ontario to Lake America. I'm sure that is going to win Republicans the midterms. My goodness. All right, your phone calls, 877-973-7425. I have a minute before I have to get to the ad, so be patient with me. I don't want to shortchange anyone. And we do need, in fact, Carol is on the phone. I want to take Carol's phone call when we come back, because the case of the mom who killed her three kids. Have y'all seen the number of people who have gone just nuts online, convinced that her husband set her up or something? Her own defense had nothing to do with that. And she, I'm baffled by this. I mean, and by the way, I'm also baffled by the number of people on the right, the number of men, I should say, on the right, who want to be dismissive of postpartum depression. It's just everybody seems to be losing their mind today. I mean, I think the key to happiness these days and to success in life is just do not lose your mind to the weirdos on social media. TikTok tries to steer everybody off a cliff. And, I mean, social media, again, it goes back to Jesus cast the demons out of the two possessed men and the legion of demons. Once the pigs died, they created social media. We are watching the demons pull the strings. It's just insane. Stick around. We got to get into that when we come back. Incogni wants to get you private online. 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

0: I'm Ted Lindner. A federal judge tonight has halted, at least for now, attempts to implement President Trump's executive order limiting mail-in voting. The jury is the case in the trial of Lindsey Clancy, the Massachusetts mother charged with murdering her three children. Fox's Brian Yenis is there.
1: They must decide if the prosecution proved beyond a reasonable doubt that Clancy had the substantial capacity to understand the killings were wrong and could control her actions.
0: The defense claims Clancy was suffering from postpartum depression and mental illness. Tensions between the U.S. and Canada continue to rise during the tariff war. U.S. Ambassador to the U.N. Mike Waltz says Canada would have had their deal if the country didn't export Chinese products into the U.S.
2: You can't then let China take advantage, what they call transshipment, and start dumping their goods into Canada just to dump their goods in the United States.
0: Ambassador Waltz on Fox's The Ingram Angle. 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
21: Hello, welcome. The phone number, 877-973-7425. Should you wish to be on the program, you should know. Remember the man in Texas, the FedEx driver who kidnapped the little girl and murdered her? You know, he got the death penalty. And he apparently had some issues. He's got the death penalty. And there weren't a whole lot of people who have circled the wagons around that guy and tried to defend him, even though he was struggling with stuff. But this Lindsey Clancy situation, I feel awful for any woman who has postpartum depression, because I know friends who have had that issue. But it's wild to watch the women who insist that she was incapable of doing what she did. Carol has been waiting patiently. I want to talk to Carol about this issue. Carol, welcome to the show.
22: Well, thank you for having me, and I listen to you almost every day, and I think you're very smart, and you are very, people like to listen to you, so.
21: Well, thank you.
22: You have a great time. Yeah, it's a good show. But anyway, I wanted to speak about this woman that killed her three kids. She says that, or the lawyers say that, she had tried to get help several times. Well, why didn't these people that she tried to get help with tell her that she needed to turn her kids over for adoption, or she needed to separate herself from them and give them to family members or whatever? And I don't recall that anyone has ever brought that up, or there's always a solution. It's like, why would you, I mean, if she could think of to kill her kids, you know, mm-hmm. I mean, she could have thought about maybe adopting them out or taking them and putting them up for adoption, but killing them? I mean, I think a lot of people just don't understand that. Now, these women that, you know, talk about they're really upset because of postpartum. Okay, you know, yes, there people do have that and stuff. But I'd like to know the statistics about women that have postpartum blues that kill their kids.
21: Yeah, listen, I'm glad you said it, because I know they're friends, and the wife had to be committed because of her postpartum depression. She just, the hormone changes in her body after her pregnancy, she tried to commit suicide and had to be committed for a time, and they had to regulate her and they had to put her on medicine. And I am not someone who dismisses it. I've seen people like Matt Walsh and others online insist that postpartum depression is not a thing. I know people. I'm kin to people who have had it. I know a guy. He's not really a friend. He's an acquaintance, but I know the story directly related, Carol, to what you're talking about, that his wife was struggling with postpartum depression. And sorry, this one kind of makes me emotional, because I know the guy. He's not really a friend. He's an acquaintance. I know the story. And among my friends, his wife was really struggling with postpartum depression. He was desperate to get her help and regulate her hormones and medications and all of that. And she dropped her children off at her in-law's house and went home and killed herself. And it happens, and it's horrible. It's awful, mm-hmm. But to give someone a pass for strangling their three children and to say it couldn't have been her, a mother wouldn't do something like this, I'm as offended by that, honestly, as I am by the men saying postpartum depression isn't real. I don't think she should be given the death penalty because she strangled her three children. And let me just read this. This came out at trial. It's undisputed by the prosecution. In the weeks leading up to killing her three children, she was searching online about hallucinations, psychosis, and side effects of the drugs she was prescribed. She looked up methods on committing suicide. She looked up bipolar disorder. She looked up insomnia. She went in search of information on postpartum depression. She wrote a detailed note expressing doubts about her parenting choices, second-guessing her decision to stop breastfeeding her eighth-month-old, reconsidering plans for a fourth child. She was indisputably in the grips of psychosis when she did this, and I think that is always a mitigating factor when someone does something terrible. She is in the grips of serious mental health issues. That doesn't mean that she's not guilty. It doesn't abdicate responsibility. It mitigates punishment. And this is something I think we in society tend to forget, that you can mitigate punishment based on details like that, but it doesn't actually stop the punishment. She still had culpability for what she did. She was not so detached from reality that she didn't know. And it makes me think of the case I talked about yesterday, the case of Jonathan Hamby in Georgia. Jonathan Hamby is a man who this past weekend, he's a white man battling mental health. Some people are trying to turn it into a race thing in Atlanta, and it's not. He is a man who is battling mental health that in his reality, not actual reality, but in the reality he believes he's in, everyone is trying to kill him. And this man, Ramon Harris, I think his name was walking past him, and Jonathan Hamby stabbed him in the neck with a knife and killed him. Jonathan Hamby needed help, and instead he murdered someone. To give you an idea of just how deranged this man was, he showed up at an elementary school with a 3-foot-long sword because he needed to charge his cell phone. And he thought he needed the sword to charge his cell phone, and he thought he needed to go to the elementary school to charge his cell phone. And they arrested him and let him right back out of jail. I mean, clear indication there's a problem. He will be punished. He will be put away for the rest of his life. It's he will probably go to some facility. You know, here in Georgia, we have Central State Hospital, which at one point was the largest mental hospital in the world. It is a shell of itself. In the 60s and 70s, moving into the 80s, the policymakers decided to shut down the mental health hospitals, and mainstream people, all the crazy people, were put into neighborhoods. All the insane children were put into classrooms instead of left in their special ed classrooms, and education went down. Homelessness rose. Call these people unhoused now. They're not unhoused. Then they're not really homeless. They're drug addicts, and they're victims of mental health. We don't give them treatment. We leave them on the streets and just give them blankets and tents. We as a society have lost our ability to take care of those who need mental help. But I am genuinely appalled. In the case of Lindsay Clancy, the number of women who have insisted she could not have done what she did. It must have been the husband. I feel horrible for the husband. The husband is a victim here. His three children have been murdered. And there are deranged women on the internet who are obsessed about TikTok, and they've decided he's the bad guy. He didn't murder his children. There are people convinced he's the one who did it. No woman could murder her children. What was the woman in South Carolina who drove her kids into the lake? Yates? Was Andrea Yates? Now I see. Well, yes. Dwayne, in fact, I see. This is what you're talking about. Dwayne, welcome to the show. How are you?
0: Good, Eric. It's nice to talk to you again. How you doing?
21: Good. All right, so you were calling. I see you've got Andrea Yates up here on call screen. Is that what you're calling about?
0: Correct, yes. Now, see, that was back in Texas in the early 2000s.
21: Texas, I thought it was South Carolina, okay.
0: She drowned her five children. She had severe postpartum depression, and she drowned them from the oldest to the youngest. I remember that, and I absolutely believe that it's real. Now, of course, in Texas, where I'm from, they first convicted her of murder, But then a few years later, because of some testimony thing, I had to look it back up. They retried her and then committed her, which honestly, mm-hmm. I think that's the right answer. Because I agree, no sane woman or man would kill their children, strangle them in that way, unless it's a Susan Smith situation where she's just trying to get rid of her.
21: Yeah.
0: So that was my comment, sir.
21: Yeah, yeah. You know, there are clearly real mitigating factors in these sorts of things. But is she absolutely responsible? And by the way, for the people out there who might be listening thinking, no, the husband really did it, there was something, her defense was never that. They didn't try to say someone else did it. They tried to make the case that it was a psychotic break due to postpartum depression. They never accused anyone else. Dwayne, thanks for the phone call. Liz, you're going to be up next. Welcome to the show.
1: Thank you. I'm a first-time caller, but I was listening to the woman who was just before this other guy,
21: mm-hmm.
1: and she's placing the blame on other people. Why didn't family members take the children? Why didn't she put the children up for adoption? Like that was going to be a real, you know, solution. And you know, she walked each child down to the basement and individually strangled them.
21: Mm-hmm.
1: So that level of depravity and evil, there's only one person responsible, and
21: yes.
1: that's Clancy. So that's yep. just my point. And everybody's pointing the finger at everybody else, the husband. She did it, and she's responsible. That's it.
21: Yeah, listen, I completely agree with you. I'm flabbergasted by the people who are trying to make excuses for her. And again, I think it's worth pointing out her own legal team did not try to make the case that someone else did it. They're trying to mitigate the situation by claiming she was not in her right mind. And I can believe she wasn't in her right mind. I can, but that still doesn't excuse what she did. I think it mitigates the punishment, but it doesn't stop her from being punished. Liz, thank you. That was well said. Liz from South Florida to Krista in Jacksonville, Florida. Welcome to the show, Krista. How are you?
2: Good. Yes, there is a line in the book, What to Expect the First Year, where it says, if you do not have a good partner, if you do not have a good support system, put the baby down and walk away, because they know that it can be extremely stressful as a new mom, if you don't have a good support system in place, if you're struggling with mental health issues, which I think it's clear with the poor woman being on a pharmacy of drugs, the ball was dropped in many areas.
21: Mm-hmm.
2: That does not negate the fact that she still needs to be held responsible for what she did. But there are other roles, other people played a role in that responsibility, that even with my aging father on dementia, I have had to do med reconciliations because they are just so eager to throw another pill in the mix. And you can't be on so many different psychotropic meds at one time, you know, between hormone changes. Right. I don't know what her support system was at home, but there's a reason that line and what in that book, What to Expect the First Year, is there, is, you know, put the baby down and walk away.
21: Yeah, listen, I Krista, thank you for that. That's well said. And she killed her three children. It wasn't the father. I got to get out of here. I don't want to run long, but can you just meditate on this? The women who had children who have showed up at the courthouse to fundraise for Lindsay Clancy to insist she did no wrong or that someone else killed the children, even though that wasn't her defense. What do these women say to their children? I'm going to go defend the woman who murdered her three children. You look your kid in the eye and say, yeah, I got to go to the courthouse. A woman strangled her three kids, and I got to go support her. Yeah, thank you, Susan Smith. Yes, that was the South Carolina one. Yeah, yes. Okay, Andrew Yates in Texas, Susan Smith. I knew one of them was South Carolina. My gosh. I mean, listen, y'all, postpartum depression is a real thing, but you're still ultimately responsible for your actions. That may mitigate how you're punished, but you'll still be punished. And Lindsay Clancy will be punished, I believe. Renai wants to give you a tankless water heater. Well, not give it to you, but make them available to you. You should have one. We had a a water tank in our house. We actually had two because they were put in our crawl space under our house. Well, these odd construction for our house. One day I'm going to build my own. But we got two tanks. They cover the whole house. They were small, and they had to be heated all the time. And we got rid of them. We got on a tankless water heater. Our power bill went down. Our daughter has very long hair. 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
3: In 2005, investigators in Palm Beach, Florida, began uncovering a dark secret.
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3: There was a wealthy man in Palm Beach who was offering young girls a way to make money. That man was Jeffrey Epstein, and he had set up a system designed to bring him underage girls. Local police and the federal government would investigate and, by their count, find dozens of victims. Epstein would become one of the world's most infamous predators, a man who could have faced decades in prison but served just 13 months in his own wing of a county jail.
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7: New York, Palm Beach, New Mexico, Paris, Virgin Islands, and each one of those residences is an alleged crime scene.
3: 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Truth and Lies, Jeffrey Epstein.
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1: A friend of mine who's been keeping up with this Lindsey Clancy trial just texted me during break and said that I needed to know that the prosecution pointed out no one ever actually diagnosed Lindsey Clancy with postpartum depression. She was never formally diagnosed by anybody with it. We can debate whether or not what her punishment should be, but the guilt seems pretty straightforward. Another friend of mine texts me and says he simply cannot fathom anyone wanting to murder their children, at least before they get into high school. Well said. That is well said. We will take some more calls on this when we come back, because I hadn't spent a lot of time on it, but as this case winds, it's just what an awful, awful thing. The phone number is 877-973-7425. 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We got more to talk about. I know people have wanted to talk about this case. I'm happy to spend a little more time on it. Linda, if you can be real patient on the phone, I actually really would like to talk to you on this when we come back. We do have other stuff to talk about as well, including diesel prices, because the price of diesel is getting much, much higher, and several of the Federal Reserve governors are starting to warn that this really could impact inflation, and they're trying to keep an eye on it as diesel prices spill over into grocery prices. Vision Computer right now is, they're kind of like old school, which I love. They have actual human beings instead of AI chatbots. 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
10: Mail-in ballot restrictions on hold again. I'm Lisa Lacera, Fox News. For the second time, a federal judge in Massachusetts has blocked President Trump's executive order designed to limit mail-in voting.
11: Judge Indira Talwani established a 14-day hold on that executive order. Monday, the Supreme Court had lifted her original hold, determining the legal challenges filed against the executive order had been done so prematurely before the order's rules were established. The Postal Service now says it won't deliver mail-in ballots unless, as the executive order dictates, states provide a list of voters who should receive them and format the envelopes a certain way. In her latest ruling, Judge Talwani wrote, there's not enough time before the midterms to implement the changes the administration is seeking.
10: Fox's Kevin Uretsky. As the trade war with Canada heats up, President Trump has signed an executive order changing the name of Lake Ontario to Lake America.
12: The lake change, Lake of America, was something I've been thinking about for a long time, actually.
10: This coming after the U.S. announced it was imposing 50% tariffs on $20 billion worth of Canadian goods after trade talks broke down with Canada-issued tariffs on American goods. The jury in the trial of Lindsay Clancy, the Massachusetts mom charged with killing her three children, continues tomorrow.
13: Defense attorney Kevin Reddington showed photos of Clancy and her children, arguing she was a loving mother who suffered a postpartum psychotic break. Reddington even held up a bag of pill bottles, arguing Clancy was begging for help, but was instead turned away, over-medicated, and misdiagnosed. Prosecutor Jennifer Sprague argued Clancy sent her husband on specific errands to get him out of the house, hid her homicidal thoughts from medical providers, and suggested she made up the claim that a hallucinated voice commanded her to kill.
10: Fox's Brian Yennis in Plymouth. 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
10: The State Department has temporarily paused all immigrant visa applications.
20: The State Department says appointments for visa applications at U.S. embassies were on hold and being rescheduled because of a new training initiative to help officials ensure applicants aren't likely to become a public charge dependent on U.S. public benefits. Last week, a federal judge ruled the Trump administration had to resume processing visa applications for people from 75 countries after officials had stopped processing them starting this past January, due to concerns they could become public charges. The immigrant group involved in the case has filed an emergency motion now challenging this new visa pause. Separately this week, the State Department said it would be revoking the business and tourism visas of thousands of people who claimed asylum after entering the country. Jessica Rosenthal, Fox News.
10: The ICE officer charged in Minneapolis with shooting a man during an immigration crackdown has been released from a Texas jail after Texas refused to extradite him. Christian Castro was released from a detention center in Brownsville. A fresh reading suggests employment in the U.S. is still stable.
21: Another weekly update on the job market suggests layoffs remain subdued. There were 203,000 new claims for unemployment benefits filed last week, down 4,000 from the previous week. And the number of continuing claims, those remaining on benefits for the week of August 15th, declined to 1.77 million. The small changes in jobless claims continue to suggest employers are holding off on large layoffs. Stability in the job market has supported the Federal Reserve holding off on raising interest rates, even though the most recent inflation reading, the PCE price index, came in hotter than expected for July. Ginny Coselda, Fox News.
10: Tropical storm Dolly has formed in the Atlantic Ocean. Forecasters say it's far from land, but they say it could bring heavy rain to portions of the Caribbean. Right now, it's about 1,500 miles east of the Leeward Islands. I'm Lee Silicera. This is Fox News.
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27: 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Our next storyteller is Tim Harford, an economist and best-selling author of 50 Things That Shaped the Modern Economy. Here he is to tell the story about a few of those.
28: The iPhone has a very interesting lesson for us, I think. I mean, I don't need to tell you how it changed the economy, but I think where they came from is a very interesting lesson. So this argument is made by an economist called Mariana Mazzucato, and she says, look, what is in an iPhone You've got a touchscreen. You've got the solid-state hard drive. You've got the computer chips. You've got algorithms, particularly algorithms that convert digital to analog and analog to digital. You've got GPS. You've got access to the internet. You've got the cell phone structure. You've got all of that going on. Okay. These are the building blocks that Steve Jobs put together to make this amazing invention. So who invented the building blocks? And when you look at the history of it, very often they came from governments, very often the American military, although not always. For example, the touchscreen is a British government invention. It was invented at the Royal Radar Establishment. So you look at all these different inventions, and they all have these government or military origins, which is very striking, because a lot of people, myself included, like to sing the praises of, you know, private sector innovation, the power of the entrepreneur, the creativity of the free market. I'm all for that. I believe in that. But we also have to look at the facts. And in this particular fact, a lot of these building blocks came from governments. They were put together by a brilliant entrepreneur, Steve Jobs. But he would not have had the raw material to work with. He would just have been making a clever toy if he hadn't had these different inventions. Even Siri was designed originally for fighter pilots and eventually became repurposed for smartphones. So it's a lesson about how sometimes the origins of these amazing inventions that shape the world around us are not always the origins we expect. They weren't always produced by the people who get most of the credit. Radar, originally, the idea was a couple of British scientists during the Second World War, we're going to create a death ray. We're going to use electromagnetic radiation to create this beam that will heat 8 pints of liquid, i.e. blood, above whatever, 105 degrees Fahrenheit, enough to make a pilot of a plane pass out. And we're going to knock planes out of the sky using our death ray. And the two scientists discussing this idea very quickly realized there's no way, we don't have the power, we don't have the range, it can't be done. But we could use electromagnetic waves to bounce off planes, and we could interrogate the signals that come back, and we could use that to track incoming planes. And this is a hugely important development in the Second World War, because it meant for Britain, as these German bombers came over high and fast attacking British cities, we could see them coming, and we could scramble a response, and we could actually intercept them. Changed the course of the Second World War, and then various developments that made radars more powerful, more compact. You could put them in submarines, you could put them in aeroplanes, you could use them all over the battlefield. But on top of that, once you've got that military technology, you've got a technology that makes civilian airspace a lot safer. And initially, those early civilian flights, it was just a case of, well, you plot your course on the map and you fly from one airport to another and keep away from clouds and hopefully you won't crash into another plane. And there was a tragic crash over the Grand Canyon, two planes both trying to give their passengers a view over the Grand Canyon. They hit each other, terrible loss of life. And at that point, people started saying, you know what, we've got this technology, we could use it to track where all the planes are, to run a kind of air traffic control system and to keep everyone safe. And ever since then, air travel has been getting safer and safer and safer, famously safe, no matter how dangerous it may seem when you're up there in one of those thin tubes. And it is partly because of radar. Lots of people said, you have to do the washing machine because the washing machine liberated housewives, women who could be going out to work for money, getting economic independence, getting experience at the workplace, fully contributing to society. And there they are, they're stuck at home doing the laundry. I wanted to write that story. I thought it was a great story. But when I looked at the actual data, I found washing machines did not save women any time. What happened was, instead of doing one wash a month, you'd do one wash a day. And we all looked a lot cleaner and smelt a lot cleaner, but it didn't actually save the housewives, the ones having to take responsibility for this, didn't save them any time. The TV dinner, on the other hand, did. And by TV dinner, I mean not just the thing in a tray that you would warm up and sit there with it in your lap, but all of the other technologies by which food was industrialized. So the idea that rather than plucking your own chicken, the chicken's pre-plucked, and indeed maybe it's pre-seasoned and pre-stuffed, And actually, if you go to a deli, maybe it's also pre-cooked. The whole thing's ready to eat. You think about potato chips. To prepare fresh potato chips, to finely slice all the potatoes, and to heat up the hot oil and all the mess and the risk that involves to fry them, huge amount of time and effort. But you can buy potato chips in a bag. It takes seconds. You can eat them anywhere. Pre-chopped salads. You don't need to chop your own salad. You don't need to wash your own lettuce. The salad's there in a bag. All of these different technologies, frozen meals, takeaway pizza, the whole lot. All of this saved women an enormous amount of time. So with all of these inventions, we should be asking ourselves, what can we do to enjoy the benefits without the costs? Technologies never just solve problems. They always create some problems as well. And so there's always an opportunity for us to do better.
27: And a terrific job on the production, editing, and storytelling by our own Greg Hengler. And a special thanks to Tim Hofford. He's the author of 50 Things That Shaped the Modern Economy. And the stories today were on the iPhone, radar, and TV dinners. And reminded, of course, of that 1956 Grand Canyon mid-air collision, which I'd seen pictures of as a kid and just did not know that this was the beginning, the catalyst that prompted modern radar. The story of the iPhone, radar, and TV dinners. Tim Hofford here on Our American Stories. 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

0: And we continue with Our American Stories. Up next, another installment of our series about us, the Story of America series with Hillsdale College professor and author of the terrific book, Land of Hope, Professor Bill McClay. The election of 1860 saw four major candidates compete against one another, with Abraham Lincoln, a political newcomer, coming out victorious. Let's get into the story. Take it away, Bill.
1: In short, it was a mess. It would make the likelihood of a Republican victory a probability. Lincoln won 180 electoral votes from all 18 free states and only from those states. He didn't get a single vote, a single electoral vote from the South. It was the first time a president had been elected on an entirely regional basis. And some Southerners warned that such an precedent, such an outcome in this election would leave the South with no choice but to secede from the Union, which of course prompted the obvious question, could a state leave the Union? The compact theory of the Constitution, which so many Southerners adhered to, provided a constitutional basis for doing so. In their view, the Constitution was a compact, an agreement, contract between and among the states, and that those states had a right to withdraw from that compact, in the same way that any contract could be ended if a party can state, with reason, the cause for ending it. Many Southerners also believed deeply that any act of secession would fall in line with the very tradition of the American Revolution itself, which had been justified on the principle that people have the right to overthrow or replace their government if it doesn't reflect the consent of the governed. Immediately after the election, the state of South Carolina did precisely that. And the reason for this decision, well, the justification for it, was the election of Abraham Lincoln. By 1861, six additional states, Alabama, Florida, Georgia, Louisiana, Mississippi, and Texas, followed suit. By early February, they had formed their own union, the Confederate States of America. Jefferson Davis was elected president and Alexander Stephens of Georgia, vice president. The important state of Virginia, along with the other Upper South states, was on the fence. Was it possible to keep those states from joining the others? Regrettably, President Buchanan, in the remaining 4 months of his lame duck presidency, did nothing to keep those states in the Union. And maybe there was nothing that could have been done. One last desperate measure was tried when Congress narrowly passed a constitutional amendment that would have protected slavery where it existed, something even an anti-slavery man like Lincoln supported. That's how desperate, how bleak things looked. It spoke volumes about the peril the nation faced. This amendment passed the House with ease and passed the Senate by one vote, just 2 days before Lincoln's inauguration. Had it gone on to be ratified by the states, it would have been our 13th Amendment. What a different 13th Amendment than the one we ended up actually having, which abolished slavery. Lincoln wisely remained silent, knowing full well that momentous decisions lay ahead. There were so many questions before him. Was there a way to prevent the southern states from seceding? How far would he be willing to go to prevent it? What principles might he be willing to abandon? And those were the easy questions. What would he do if he couldn't stop secession? Should he simply let the southern states leave the Union in peace without a fight? Or should he use military force to bring the Union back together forcibly? Tough decisions. Lonely decisions. As he assembled his cabinet, even those closest to him were not fully aware of his plans. Perhaps he himself wasn't either. Many Americans knew little to nothing about this tall man born in the backwoods of Kentucky, and he had no experience leading much of anything of significance. Indeed, until he was president, he never had any executive experience at all. It wasn't until his first inaugural address in Irving that Americans would finally hear from their new president about his aims. Lincoln wasted no time addressing the biggest issue of the day, and he did it directly, addressing the South first, trying his best to adopt the tone of a peacemaker. Apprehension seems to exist among the people of the southern states that by the accession of a Republican administration, their property and their peace and personal security are to be in danger. Indeed, the most ample evidence to the contrary has all the while existed and been open to their inspection. It is found in nearly all the published speeches of him who now addresses you. I have no purpose, directly or indirectly, to interfere with the institution of slavery in the states where it exists. I believe I have no lawful right to do so, and I have no inclination to do so. The maintenance inviolate of the rights of the states, and especially the right of each state to order and control its own domestic institutions according to its own judgment exclusively, is essential to that balance of power on which the perfection and endurance of our political fabric depend. The property, peace, and security of no section are to be in any wise endangered by the now incoming administration. I add, too, that all the protection which consistently with the Constitution and the laws can be given will be cheerfully given to all the states when lawfully demanded for whatever cause, as cheerfully to one section as to another. Well, pretty decisive, but Lincoln was just getting started. Lincoln then addressed the issue of secession. And here he loses the tone of peacemaker and instead adopts the tone of enforcer and righteous defender of the Constitution and the idea of a permanently united country. I hold that in contemplation of universal law and of the Constitution, the union of these states is perpetual. Perpetuity is implied, if not expressed, in the fundamental law of all national governments. It's safe to assert that no government proper ever had a provision in its organic law for its own termination. Continue to execute all the express provisions of our national Constitution, and the union will endure forever, it being impossible to destroy it except by some action not provided for in the instrument itself. Again, if the United States be not a government proper, but an association of states in the nature of contract merely, can it as a contract be peaceably unmade by less than all of the parties who made it? One party to a contract may violate it, break it, so to speak, but does it not require all to lawfully rescind it? Descending from these general principles, we find the proposition that in legal contemplation, the union is perpetual, confirmed by the history of the union itself. The union is much older than the Constitution. It was formed, in fact, by the Articles of Association in 1774. It was matured and continued by the Declaration of Independence in 1776. It was further matured, and the faith of all the then 13 states expressed, plighted and engaged that it should be perpetual by the Articles of Confederation. And finally, in 1787, one of the declared objects for ordaining and establishing the Constitution was to form a more perfect union. But if destruction of the union by one or by a part only of the states be lawfully possible, the union is less perfect than before the Constitution, having lost the vital element of perpetuity. It follows from these views that no state upon its own mere motion can lawfully get out of the union, that resolves and ordinances to that effect are legally void, that acts of violence within any state or states against the authority of the United States are insurrectionary or revolutionary according to circumstances. You can certainly see from this text what a good lawyer Lincoln was, how adept he was at legal reasoning to support his position.
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0: News. I'm Sue Guzman. The jury now deliberating in the murder trial of Lindsay Clancy, Massachusetts mother charged with murdering her three children. Fox's Ryan Yenis is in Plymouth.
1: They must decide if the prosecution proved beyond a reasonable doubt that Clancy had the substantial capacity to understand the killings were wrong and could control her actions.
0: And the defense says Clancy was suffering from postpartum depression and mental illness and claims she's not criminally responsible. President Trump signing an executive order renaming one of the Great Lakes thanks to the trade war with Canada.
2: President Trump signing an executive order renaming Lake Ontario Lake America effective immediately.
3: Canada's been ripping us off for a long time on trade.
2: Jointly owned by both nations, the White House argues the deepest parts of the lake's waters lie within United States territory.
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7: In our Story of America series with Hillsdale College professor and author of Land of Hope, Bill McClay. When we last left off, Bill was reading from Lincoln's first inaugural address. Let's return to the story.
8: Now his tone pivots again. Back to peacemaker mode, and with some great rhetorical questions thrown in for good measure about the state of the Union and some who want to destroy it. That there are persons in one section or another who seek to destroy the Union at all events and are glad of any pretext to do it, I will neither affirm nor deny. But if there be such, I need address no word to them. To those, however, who really love the Union, may I not speak? Before entering upon so grave a matter as the destruction of our national fabric, with all its benefits, its memories, and its hopes, would it not be wise to ascertain precisely why we do it? Will you hazard so desperate a step while there's any possibility that any portion of the ills you fly from have no real existence? Will you, while the certain ills you fly to are greater than all the real ones you fly from, will you risk the commission of so fearful a mistake? All profess to be content in the Union if all constitutional rights can be maintained. Is it true, then, that any right plainly written in the Constitution has been denied? I think not. Happily, the human mind is so constituted that no party can reach to the audacity of doing this. Think, if you can, of a single instance in which a plainly written provision of the Constitution has ever been denied. If by the mere force of numbers a majority should deprive a minority of any clearly written constitutional right, it might, in a moral point of view, justify revolution. Certainly would if such right were a vital one. But such is not our case. All the vital rights of minorities and of individuals are so plainly assured to them by affirmations and negations, guarantees and prohibitions in the Constitution, the controversies never arise concerning them. So now Lincoln goes to the heart of the matter and addresses the issue of secession directly. Plainly, the central idea of secession is the essence of anarchy. A majority held in restraint by constitutional checks and limitations, and always changing easily with the deliberate changes of popular opinions and sentiments, is the only true sovereign of a free people. Whoever rejects it does of necessity fly to anarchy or to despotism. Unanimity is impossible. The rule of minority as a permanent arrangement is wholly inadmissible. So that rejecting the majority principle, anarchy or despotism in some form is all that is left. And now Lincoln goes on to describe the problem facing him and the nation in very stark and simple terms. One section of our country believes slavery is right and ought to be extended, while the other believes it is wrong and ought not to be extended. This is the only substantial dispute. The Fugitive Slave Clause of the Constitution and the law for the suppression of the foreign slave trade are each as well enforced, perhaps, as any law can ever be in a community where the moral sense of the people imperfectly supports the law itself. The great body of the people abide by the dry legal obligation in both cases, and a few break over in each. This, I think, cannot be perfectly cured. And it would be worse in both cases after the separation of the sections than before. The foreign slave trade, now imperfectly suppressed, would be ultimately revived without restriction in one section, while fugitive slaves, now only partially surrendered, would not be surrendered at all by the other. Physically speaking, we cannot separate. We cannot remove our respective sections from each other, nor build an impassable wall between them. A husband and wife may be divorced and go out of the presence and beyond the reach of each other. But the different parts of our country cannot do this. They cannot but remain face to face. An intercourse either amicable or hostile must continue between them. Is it possible then to make that intercourse more advantageous or more satisfactory after separation than before? Can aliens make treaties easier than friends can make laws? Can treaties be more faithfully enforced between aliens than laws can among friends? Suppose you go to war. You cannot fight always, and when after much loss on both sides and no gain on either, you cease fighting, the identical old questions as to terms of intercourse are again upon you. And this is the masterly way in which Lincoln closes things out. My countrymen, one and all, think calmly and well upon this whole subject. Nothing valuable can be lost by taking time. If there be an object to hurry any of you in hot haste to a step which you would never take deliberately, that object will be frustrated by taking time, but no good object can be frustrated by it. Such of you as are now dissatisfied still have the old Constitution unimpaired, and on the sensitive point, the laws of your own framing under it, while the new administration will have no immediate power, if it would, to change either. If it were admitted that you who are dissatisfied hold the right side in the dispute, there's still no single good reason for precipitate action. Intelligence, patriotism, Christianity, and a firm reliance on him who has never yet forsaken this favored land. These are still competent to adjust in the best way all our present difficulty. In your hands, my dissatisfied fellow countrymen, and not in mine, is the momentous issue of civil war. The government will not assail you. You can have no conflict without being yourselves the aggressors. You have no oath registered in heaven to destroy the government. Well, I shall have the most solemn one to preserve, protect, and defend it. I'm loath to close. We're not enemies, but friends. We must not be enemies. Though passion may have strained, it must not break our bonds of affection. The mystic cords of memory, stretching from every battlefield and patriot grave to every living heart and hearthstone all over this broad land, will yet swell the chorus of union when again touched, as surely they will be, by the better angels of our nature. A beautiful speech. But this speech, as beautiful and brilliant as it was, proved that sometimes rhetoric alone can't change hearts and minds. This is a divide that Lincoln inherited on his first day of office. And it would soon manifest itself in Lincoln's first crisis in office. The attack on Fort Sumter, a federal government installation on a small island in the harbor of Charleston, South Carolina. It may have appeared to be a defeat for the Union when, after more than a day of constant bombardment, the fort was surrendered. But Lincoln had adeptly drawn the South Carolinian secessionists into firing the first shots of the Civil War.
7: And a terrific job on the production, editing, and storytelling by our own Monty Montgomery, himself a Hillsdale College graduate. And a special thanks to Professor Bill McClay. I want to close with those final words. His speech is so spectacular. We are not enemies, but friends. We must not be enemies. The story of Abraham Lincoln's first inaugural, and so much more, here on Our American Stories.
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0: This is Our American Stories, and we love bringing you stories from all across this great country about what people do for a living and their hobbies. Sometimes the two actually intersect. We read about a fellow named Michael Ruffino in Southern California who spent more than a decade rowing gondolas. Mike, how did you get started as a gondolier? And tell us a bit about the gondola cruises that you offer.
1: Yeah, I had to get trained. You know, there's kind of a way to the style of rowing that you have to kind of figure out the physics of it and kind of the rhythm of it. Generally what happens, and this happened with me as well, is you go out on the water your first time, you try to row, and you just spin in a circle going nowhere, getting really frustrated. The power and the steering comes from the same side of the boat. So you really have to learn to control going like hard left, slowly back to the right, hard left, slowly back to the right, hard left, slowly back to the right. And you get that rhythm down and eventually you can go straight. Yeah, it's a little bit frustrating when you first learn. And then you have your, you know, you get trained for a while. You have your kind of like gondolier tests, you know, like one of the things we had to do is we had to like go under this bridge that has this opening that's not like we go under the pylons of the bridge, and you know, you have to be able to dock well, and it's tough. I mean, there's still some things that happened. Last fall, we had a newer gondolier that was out with a crew, and the wind picked up so bad that he just couldn't row the boat back. And so some of us more seasoned gondoliers had to row out, get him, and row the boat back for him. It does take a little bit of getting used to and training, but... And the people that we have out, you know, people celebrating special occasions, birthdays, maybe a date. We do a lot of engagements. Like I've seen a lot of people get engaged on my boat, and which is really cool to see because usually it's something that no one has like a front row seat for. And even sometimes we get to be involved in the actual process itself. Like we'll do a message in a bottle thing where it's like, you know, ahead of time, the groom will write out a little message and give it to us, and we'll prepare a bottle. And later in the cruise, she'll see this bottle in the water and she'll pull the bottle out of the water. Lo and behold, there's a note. As she's reading the note, he drops down on one knee. Boom, there's a ring. It's really cool. It's
0: where were you for me when I was engaged? Mine was so lame compared to that. Oh my goodness, where were you when I needed you?
1: It's funny, like it sounds like a cool idea, but it doesn't always go smoothly. Let me tell you, there was this one guy, I couldn't believe this. I'd never had anything like this happen before, but we're supposed to do a message in bottle. We're waiting to do the thing. At some point, the guy turns back because, you know, we do it like they don't really know when we're going to do the message in bottle thing. We do it, you know, at a certain point in the cruise where there's spots in the harbor where there's not too much tide and not too much wind. So we're rowing to the spot and he turns around and looks at me. He goes, "Do you have it?" And I go, "Yes." And then she goes, "Have what?" And he goes, "Nothing." We go later in the cruise and we do the message in a bottle thing. She gets the message in a bottle. Of course, she says yes. They're all happy. And then like 5 minutes later, he looks back at me and he goes, "Did I ruin it?" And she looks back and I'm like, "What do you want me to say, man? Like, do you think she's like so simple that, you know, that she would buy the, do you have what? Oh, nothing. Well, obviously it's something if I know what he's talking about and I responded to it." And there's been a couple times where the bottle ended up in the water and like I have to make a couple of attempts to go get it. They don't always grab it out of the water right away. And man, I had one girl, I was like, "Oh, looks like there might be a message in that bottle right there. Would you mind grabbing it?" And she goes, "I'm not touching that. It's garbage." And the guy looks back at me and I'm like, tell her like, "Oh, just grab it. It's okay. It's not garbage."
0: Yeah, I'm out of here now. It's up to you, buddy. Did any woman ever say no?
1: You know, I have not had any no's, but some other gondoliers have. The last thing you would want if the person ended up saying no would be to spend another half an hour sitting right next to them on a boat that there is no escape from.
0: It's a long way back to the dock.
1: Yeah, exactly. So I haven't had it happen, but I've heard it's just miserable for everyone, including the gondolier.
0: Including the gondolier. So you're a gondolier, or do you sing?
1: Yes.
0: Does the guy say, hey, I need this song, start singing, you know, Love Me Do, or I Will Always Love You, or Back That Thing Up, or whatever they ask you to sing?
1: You know, it's kind of an interesting thing. There are some gondola kind of standards that we sing, but we really have to kind of be careful with music licensing. You know, we can't sing everything, you know, so I sing original songs that I wrote a long time ago and then translated into Italian, and that's mostly what I sing, just to kind of like keep myself covered from that kind of stuff. I mean, and I like them, and I get really good feedback on the songs, and it's Italian, so no one knows what I'm saying anyway. But, you know, we sing like O Sole Mio and some of the kind of standards, but mostly I personally sing originals for them.
0: Well, that's great. And let's talk about now, ultimately, a competitive strain in this comes out. It turns out gondoliers compete, and there's such a thing as gondola competitions. Talk about how you got into that and how many people are doing

0: It's like a beautiful thing, you know, it's like a privilege to behold something like that. And as you get into the racing part of it, you know, as part as the physical aspect of it, most rowing, you're using like a lot of back muscles, a little bit of leg, but mostly you're sitting. You're standing upright for this. And because the oar never leaves the water, it's really a full body workout like nothing I've ever experienced before. I mean, I've done all kinds of different races and obstacle courses and Spartan runs and something like that. And there's nothing quite like this.
1: And there is nothing quite like it. And we've had very few interviews quite like this either. And you've been listening to Michael Ruffino. And he's a gondola guy, a professional, and also a competitor. And you can find Mike online by searching for Run Wild Mike. And learn more about the U.S. Gondola Nationals at usgondolanationals.com. Michael Ruffino's story here on Our American Story. 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
18: Guaranteed. Executive order blocked again. I'm Sue Guzman, Fox News. The Trump administration's planned restrictions on mail-in ballots for the midterms is once again

0: Yeah, on hold.
1: For the second time, a federal judge in Massachusetts has blocked President Trump's executive order designed to limit mail-in voting. In a ruling Thursday night, Judge Indira Talwani established a 14-day hold on that executive order. Monday, the Supreme Court had lifted her original hold, determining the legal challenges filed against the executive order had been done so prematurely before the order's rules were established. The Postal Service now says it won't deliver mail-in ballots unless, as the executive order dictates, states provide a list of voters who should receive them and format the envelopes a certain way. In her latest ruling, Judge Talwani wrote, there's not enough time before the midterms to implement the changes the administration is seeking. Kevin Ureski, Fox News.
0: With the U.S.-Canada trade war in full swing, President Trump has signed an executive order renaming one of the Great Lakes. Here's Fox's Alexandria Hoff.
2: We have a gulf and we have a lake. Now all we need is an ocean.
3: The U.S.-Canada trade standoff prompts a new revision for mapmakers. President Trump signing an executive order renaming Lake Ontario Lake America, effective immediately.
2: Canada's been ripping us off for a long time on trade.
3: Jointly owned by both nations, the White House argues the deepest parts of the lake's waters lie within United States territory.
0: Well, Prime Minister Mark Carney says Canadians will continue to call the body of water Lake Ontario, adding the name is 400 years old, preceding Canada and the U.S. And tropical storms Carina and Lowell have formed in the Pacific Ocean. National Hurricane Center says both are expected to become hurricanes, but are far from land. Meanwhile, tropical storm Dolly has formed in the Atlantic and could bring heavy rain to the Caribbean. 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
0: Lindsay Clancy's fate is now in a Massachusetts jury's hands. Clancy facing life in prison without the possibility of parole.
3: After weeks of emotional witness testimony, a jury of 9 women and 3 men will determine if Lindsay Clancy is guilty of 3 counts of first-degree murder. The 36-year-old admits to strangling her 3 young kids, ages 5, 3, and 8 months in 2023, before throwing herself from a second-floor window in a suicide attempt. But she's pleaded not guilty to the charges, with the defense arguing she was experiencing postpartum psychosis and should not be held criminally responsible. Clancy's attorney telling the court lousy medical care and over-medication made her condition worse. Prosecutors allege she planned the killings, arguing Clancy waited until her ex-husband left the home and that she knew right from wrong. Kristen Goodwin, Fox News.
0: Clancy will be sent to a state psychiatric hospital if found not criminally responsible, or life in prison without the possibility of parole if she's convicted of first-degree murder. The death toll has now jumped to 469 in Nepal, and more than 1,000 people are still missing after a wall of water and mud swept through communities along the Nepal-Tibet border. President Trump offering help with the recovery.
2: We are sending aid, and we've spoken to the leadership, and we let them know anything they want we'll have.
0: Experts say it's still too early to know for sure. Several dozens of the missing are Americans. Several hundred foreigners were visiting at the time as well. The UN says it has ordered the release of $2 million to help with medical care, shelter, and water. A passenger jet, a Marine One, departed simultaneously at Reagan National Airport earlier this month after air traffic controllers missed standard departure warnings for the helicopter. And a backup communication plan between controllers and president's pilots also failed. That's according to a new NTSB preliminary report. Officials also stressed President Trump was never in any danger. I'm Sue Guzman. This is Fox News.
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0: is Lee Habib, and this is Our American Stories, and we tell stories about everything here on this show, and our favorite subject, history. 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Stephen Ambrose was one of America's leading historians. Stephen Ambrose passed in 2002, but his storytelling accounts can now be heard here at Our American Stories, thanks to those who run his estate. Ambrose wrote the definitive biography of Dwight Eisenhower. Ike was born in 1890 in a rented shack near the railroad tracks in Denison, Texas. He was raised in a family of Mennonites, fundamentalists in their Christian faith, who were also pacifists. Here's Stephen Ambrose with the story of Dwight D. Eisenhower.
1: Dwight David Eisenhower was a great and a good man. These two qualities don't always, or even often, go together. But they did with him. Obviously, that is an assertion that needs proof. Let me begin with some definitions. In 1954, President Eisenhower wrote his childhood friend, Sweet Hazlett, on the subject of greatness. He thought greatness depended either on achieving preeminence in some broad field of human thought or endeavor, or on assuming some position of great responsibility, and then so discharging his duties as to have left a marked and favorable imprint upon the future. The qualities of goodness in a man, I believe, include a broad sympathy for the human condition. That is, an awareness of human weaknesses and shortcomings, and a willingness to be forgiving of them. A sense of responsibility toward others, a genuine modesty, combined with justified self-confidence, a sense of humor, and most of all, a love of life and of people. That last is the key. Eisenhower loved life and he loved people. To me, that's the heart of his character. From it flowed all the rest. In the fall of 1912, third-class cadet Dwight Eisenhower, 22 years old, was walking down a hallway at West Point when a plebe running full tilt on some fool errand for an upperclassman ran into him, knocked him over. Reacting with what he called a bellow of astonishment and mock indignation, Eisenhower scornfully demanded, "Mr. Dumgard," a generic term for a plebe, "what was your PCS, previous condition of servitude? What did you do before you became a cadet?" And then Eisenhower added sarcastically, "You look like a barber." "I was a barber, sir." It was Eisenhower's turn to go red with embarrassment. Without a word, he returned to his room, where he told his roommate, "I'm never going to haze another plebe as long as I'm at this place. As a matter of fact, they'll have to run over and knock me out of the company street before I'll make any attempt again. I've just done something that was stupid and unforgivable. I managed to make a man ashamed of what he did to earn a living." He never hazed again. And as an adult, he never shamed a man. Respect for others, honesty in his dealings, love of life, these were some of the basic parts of his character. From whence did they come? Nurture and nature played their respective roles in shaping Dwight Eisenhower. Physically, he inherited a strong, tough, big, athletic body and extremely good looks, with a quite fabulous grin, along with keen intelligence. He also inherited a strong competitive streak from his parents, plus a bad temper, along with unquestioning love, stern discipline, ambition, and religion. They made him study, as parents did, read the Bible aloud, do chores, hold jobs as soon as he was old enough. They instilled in him a series of controls over his emotions, his temper most of all. They gave him a solid Victorian outlook on the relations between the sexes and on proper conduct. All his life, he would blush if he slipped and said a hell or a damn in front of a lady. Thus, he grew up in a strong Christian atmosphere, not a sectarian atmosphere. He said once as president that this country has to be founded on a strong religious faith, and I don't care what it is. What he meant was he didn't care if it was Baptist or Methodist or Presbyterian or River Brethren. He once defined an atheist as someone who could watch Southern Methodists play Notre Dame and not care who won. As president, he began attending church regularly because he felt it was important to set an example. It wasn't something that he had done earlier in his life, but the religion was always very deeply there. He began his first inaugural address with a prayer. And it went over so well, he decided to begin all of his cabinet meetings with prayers. About a year after he'd been in office, he was a half hour into a cabinet meeting when he slapped himself on the head and said, "God damn it, we forgot the prayer." From his parents and from his experiences in Abilene, which is, after all, almost exactly in the heart of America, the lower 48, he absorbed such values as honesty and fair play in all dealings into the very marrow of his bones. He abhorred the idea of cheating or lying, and he never did either. He also absorbed a fervent attachment to democracy that amounted to a religious faith. This grew naturally in the soil of that little town out there on the Kansas prairie.
0: And you've been listening to Stephen Ambrose tell the story of Dwight D. Eisenhower. More of this remarkable story here on Our American Stories.

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0: And we continue with Our American Stories, and with the story of Dwight D. Eisenhower, told by the person who wrote the best book on Ike. And we're talking about Stephen Ambrose. Let's return to Ambrose with more of this remarkable story.
12: At West Point, and in his first 25 years in the Army, Eisenhower satisfied few of his ambitions. He didn't get to war in the first war, the Great War, and he was still a lieutenant colonel when the Second World War began and about to be forcibly retired. But he had learned his profession, and he had demonstrated another characteristic trait, patience. And it was rewarded. After Pearl Harbor, his star rose. And soon he was in Washington making war plans for Chief of Staff George Marshall. And then on to London to take command of the American forces in the European theater of operations. This threw him into the middle of the great decision-making process of the Allies at the very highest level. in London dealing daily with Prime Minister Winston Churchill. He proved to be an outstanding diplomat and politician, not only with Churchill, but with de Gaulle and other French leaders as well. He was successful because he was true to his character. The situation in North Africa following the invasion in the fall of 1942 was exceedingly complicated, with a lot of false promises coming from the British, the Americans, to the various French factions, but not from Eisenhower. "I know only one method of operation," he wrote in his diary, "to be as honest with others as I am with myself." When President Franklin Roosevelt pressured him to get tough with the local French, Eisenhower refused, explaining, "My whole strength in dealing with the French has been based upon my refusal to quibble or to stoop to any kind of subterfuge or double dealing." The French responded to this. De Gaulle told him, "As long as you say that, I believe it." He was equally successful with his sometimes difficult British subordinates and his sometimes egotistical American subordinates. I need only mention the names of Montgomery and Patton, and you know what I'm talking about. They might not agree with his decisions, but they gave him their trust. Indeed, whenever his wartime associates described Eisenhower, whether they were superiors or subordinates, there was one word that almost every one of them used. It was trust. General Montgomery didn't think much of Eisenhower as a soldier, but he appreciated other qualities. "His real strength lies in his human qualities," Montgomery said. "He has the power of drawing the hearts of men towards him as the magnet attracts the bit of metal. He merely has to smile at you, and you trust him at once." Scrupulous honesty was an integral part of Eisenhower's character and a learned experience. He saw and experienced the payoff for this trust. He knew that telling the truth was the only way to deal effectively with his problems. He also developed a technique to deliver his message. "I refuse," he wrote, "I refuse to put anything in diplomatic or suave terminology and carefully cultivate the manner and reputation of complete bluntness and honesty. Just a man too simple-minded to indulge in circumlocution." Thus did the Kansas farm boy approach Charles de Gaulle and Winston Churchill and Franklin Roosevelt and so many others, and it always worked. He was the general who hated war. Some, like Patton, gloried in it, but Eisenhower could not. He signed every letter of condolence coming out of Europe for 3 years. A very sobering experience. He was the one who ordered the bombing and shelling of German cities. He hated doing that, too. Hated having to destroy when he wanted to build. But he did his duty with all his skill and energy. In 1943, his older brother Arthur sent him a newspaper clipping that stressed his mother's pacifism and the irony of her son being a general. Eisenhower wrote back to say of the pacifist, "I doubt whether any of them detest war as I do. They probably have not seen bodies rotting on the ground or smelled the stench of decaying human flesh. Probably they have not visited a field hospital crowded with the desperately wounded. What separates me from the pacifist is that I hate the Nazis more than I hate war." He told Mamie in a wartime letter, "I think that all these trials and tribulations must come upon the world because of some great wickedness. Yet one would feel that man's mere intelligence, to say nothing of his spiritual perceptions, would find some way of eliminating war." The contrast between Eisenhower and those generals who gloried in war could not have been greater. He had a very keen sense of family, of the way in which each casualty meant a grieving family back home. In 1963, when he was filming with Walter Cronkite a television special entitled D-Day Plus 20 Years, Cronkite, sitting on that stone wall that looks onto that magnificent cemetery at Omaha, Cronkite asked him what he thought about when he returned to Normandy. In reply, he spoke not of the things that other generals would have brought up. He didn't speak about the tanks or the guns or the planes or the ships or the personalities of the commanders or their opponents or how he fooled the Germans or of the victory. Instead, he spoke of the families of the men buried in the American cemetery. He said he could never come to this spot without thinking of how blessed he and Mamie were to have grandchildren and how much it saddened him to think of all the couples in America who had never had that blessing because their only son was buried here. So far, he looks like a saint. But he was a healthy, vigorous man in his early 50s during the war. And men at war are notoriously receptive to female charm when they are far from home and close to danger. For many people, the test of character is the marriage vow. In other words, what about Kay Summersby? Kay was Ike's personal secretary and sometime driver. She was young enough to be his daughter, very attractive, with a bubbly personality that Churchill and almost everyone else found charming. She had lost her fiancé in North Africa and had fallen in love with her boss. For his part, how could he help but be responsive? He liked her enormously, probably had a crush on her. They were always together, but almost never alone. Decades later, in a book published after her death, Kay claimed that they had fallen in love, and that both had realized it in January 1944 when he returned to England from a short visit to Washington. They had their only evening together alone. There was a fireplace. They sat on the floor. His kisses absolutely unraveled me, Kay wrote. According to her account, it was a passionate but unconsummated experience, because after they took off each other's clothes, Eisenhower was flaccid. This may have been because, as one aide put it in a grand understatement, he had a lot on his mind. More likely, it seems to me, his stern sense of morality, character, and honesty overrode his passion. He was incapable of cheating on his wife. Or it may be that the incident never happened, that it was merely an old woman's fantasy. No one will ever know. What is important to note is that not even Kay ever claimed that they had a genuine love affair. Nor is it true that Eisenhower asked President Harry Truman for permission to divorce his wife in order to marry Kay. Which was always a ridiculous story to begin with, because he was a five-star general. They don't ask anybody's permission to do anything. What he did ask Truman for was permission to have Mamie join him in occupied Germany. Throughout the war, when Kay was with him always, his love for Mamie was constant. His sustaining force was the thought that when the war was over, he and Mamie could live together again. He loved Mamie for half a century. Except when he was off at war, they slept in the same bed for 50 years.
0: And you've been listening to the voice of Stephen Ambrose. The story of Dwight D. Eisenhower continues here on Our American Stories.
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22: Fox News, I'm Ted Lindner. A federal judge on Thursday night has halted, at least for now, attempts to implement President Trump's executive order limiting mail-in voting. The move stalled the directive for a second time about a week before the first mail-in ballots are to be sent out for the approaching midterms. U.S. District Court Judge Indira Talwani placing a 14-day hold on the government implementing the order in a case that could be headed back to the Supreme Court. The High Court on Monday overturned an earlier ruling of hers that had blocked the order from taking effect. The jury has the case in the trial of Lindsay Clancy, the Massachusetts mother charged with murdering her 3 children. Fox's Brian Yenis.
23: They must decide if the prosecution proved beyond a reasonable doubt that Clancy had the substantial capacity to understand the killings were wrong and could control her actions.
22: The defense claims Clancy was suffering from postpartum depression and mental illness. 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
0: And we continue with Our American Stories, and with the story of Dwight D. Eisenhower, as told by Stephen Ambrose. Let's return to the story.
12: Loving Mamie did not necessarily preclude loving Kay, or at least loving her under the special situation in which they lived from the summer of 1942 to the spring of 1945. He was lucky to have her around. And the Allies were lucky she was there. The best advice in attempting to pass any judgment on the Eisenhower-Summersby relationship was given by one of Eisenhower's staff officers to an office gossip back in 1943. Leave Kay and Ike alone. She's helping him win the war. In 1939, when it looked like he might be forcibly retired as a lieutenant colonel, his son John had asked him if he regretted having spent his career in the Army. Not at all, Eisenhower replied. He said he had found his life in the Army wonderfully interesting. It brought me into contact with men of ability, honor, and a sense of high dedication to their country. The real satisfaction for a man is to do the best he can. My ambition in the Army was to make everybody I worked for regretful when I was ordered to other duty. Leadership was another part of his character. He was born to lead. And he was trained to lead. He told John once that leadership was the one art that could be learned. But of course, only the born leader can say that. Eisenhower reinforced his natural talent. He studied the subject of leadership intensely. And he wrote some of his best analytical material on the subject. An important part of leadership for Eisenhower rested on certain matters of character. These included modesty and a genuine eagerness to share the applause. Thus, through the war, he never forgot how much he was dependent on others. Thus, through the war, when reporters came to him, he would say, go see Bradley, go see Patton, get your story there. They're the ones that are winning this war for us. Sharing the credit for a success and taking the personal blame for what went wrong was Eisenhower's leadership style. In all the announcements of D-Day, the operative words were the Allies, or we. In the announcement Eisenhower wrote by hand, to release to the press in the event of failure, the operative word was I, as in, it's all my fault. Always take your job seriously, never yourself, was one of his favorite lines. A corollary to that sentiment was his willingness to sacrifice himself for the good of the whole. In early 1944, Eisenhower wanted to put the Allied bombers to work on transportation targets in France in order to isolate Normandy. The bomber commanders said no. They wanted to continue the strategic bombing campaign inside Germany. Eisenhower felt so strongly about the issue that he told the combined chiefs of staff that either they gave him his transportation targets, railroads and turntables and marshaling yards and bridges and the like, in France, or I'm simply going to have to go home. In other words, Eisenhower was not ready to commit his forces to the attack until he was certain that he had utilized every asset he had to the uttermost. If he couldn't use the assets as he saw fit, he would resign his commission. When he made the threat, he was holding the most coveted command in the history of warfare. He got his way, and the transportation plan was a big success. He later used the same threat in a knockdown dispute with Montgomery over strategy and command, and he again had his way. It was an integral part of him, this ability to know exactly when to use his personal asset, the power of his name, to make the ultimate threat. It showed a nice sense of balance about political factors and an accurate measurement of his own strength in a struggle over policy. He much preferred working with the team to having to act on his own. A stress on teamwork began when he was a child, showed again at West Point, and was reinforced by his experiences as a football coach on various Army bases in the 1920s. By 1952, the year Eisenhower entered into politics at age 62, his character as formed by heredity and experience was set in cement. It included, as I have said, the qualities of love, honesty, faithfulness, responsibility, modesty, generosity, duty, and leadership, along with a hatred of war. These were bedrock. Or were they? This paragon of virtue I am describing had lived in the shelter of the Army nearly all of his life. Character testing opportunities or temptations were almost unknown to him. It's easy to be virtuous when virtue is rewarded. And this will be a hard sell to many veterans in here, but it usually is in the Army. It's not so easy to be virtuous when virtue is ignored and partisanship is rewarded, as in politics. He grew up in the Army, and he swore like a sergeant. Although the words he used were never sexual or had anything to do with anatomy, they were always Christ and damn and God and words like that. Once he was at a luncheon with some cabinet members during the 56th re-election campaign, and someone said something about somebody proposing something, and Eisenhower snorted, "These damned amateurs." He said, "You know, there's only, in all the world, there's only two places where amateurs think that they're better than the professionals. Military strategy and prostitution." Now, this was an all-male luncheon. And having said that, he blushed and confessed a bit shamefacedly, "That's the only off-color story I know." Where his character showed most decisively was on questions of war, and more specifically, a first strike against the Soviet Union or in Asia. He was president during the worst decade of the Cold War. He was the only president to have a decisive lead over the Soviets in nuclear weapons. A lead so decisive that he could have ordered a preventative war which would have destroyed the Soviet Union as a military power, and they would have been unable to retaliate. Given the amounts of money the United States was spending in the arms race, and the fear it engendered, and the fact that the Soviets would soon be able to retaliate, and eventually might pull even in nuclear weaponry, the temptation to use the bomb while we still had the lead was tremendous. At the time of Dien Bien Phu in 1954, during the various crises over the Chinese offshore islands in the mid-50s, and regularly with regard to the Soviet Union, some of Eisenhower's principal advisors gave in to that temptation. These included his Joint Chiefs of Staff, his Vice President, his Secretary of State, members of his National Security Council, and many pundits. Told on May 1, 1954, that the National Security Council was preparing a paper calling for the use of atomic bombs to save the French at Dien Bien Phu, Eisenhower responded, "I certainly do not think that the atom bomb can be used by the United States unilaterally." He then went on to get to the heart of the matter. "You boys must be crazy. We can't use those awful things against Asians for the second time in less than 10 years. My God."
0: And you're listening to Stephen Ambrose recounting many of the stories he told in his definitive biography of Dwight D. Eisenhower. And I love a few of the things he said about Ike's leadership style, and this the most important: sharing the credit for success and taking the blame for what went wrong was his leadership style. And this quote perhaps best states his character. Always take your job seriously, not yourself. When we come back, more of this remarkable story with one of the great storytellers in American history, telling the story of one of the great military leaders in American history, Ambrose on Eisenhower, here on Our American Stories.
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0: And we continue here with Our American Stories, and the story of Dwight D. Eisenhower is told by Stephen Ambrose. Let's return to the story.
12: It was characteristic of him always to ask what happens next. If we do such and so, what are the likely consequences? Suppose we do pull it off, then what? And what do the other players do? It was an attempt to look into the future, and it stood him in good stead as president. After Dien Bien Phu fell, the Joint Chiefs recommended a preventative attack against the Soviet Union. Eisenhower asked them to think about what they were proposing. I want you to carry this question home with you. Gain such a victory, and what are you going to do with it? Here would be a great area, from the Elbe River all the way to Vladivostok, just torn up and destroyed, without government, without its communications, just an area of starvation and disaster. I ask you, what would the civilized world do about it? I repeat, there is no victory except in your imagination. Another quality was patience. Make no mistakes in a hurry, was a favorite axiom of his. When advisors urged him to destroy the Soviet Union while he could still get away with it, he told them to be patient. That in the end, the Soviet system would implode because it was rotten at its core. That this would take a long time, maybe as long as 50 years. But they would have to educate their own people in order to stay up with modern technology. And when they did, they would sow the seeds of their own undoing. He was a good steward. In his farewell address, he pointed out, "We, you and I, our government, must avoid plundering for our own ease and convenience the precious resources of tomorrow. We cannot mortgage the material assets of our grandchildren without risking the loss also of their political and spiritual heritage." And then he uttered what, of all his lines, is my all-time favorite. He said, "We want democracy to survive for all ages to come." That faith in democracy was total, even after 5 years of dealing with Congress. In 1957, he told Swede, "Each congressman thinks of himself as intensely patriotic, but it does not take the average member long to conclude that his first duty to his country is to get himself reelected. This leads to a capacity for rationalization that is beyond belief." It was characteristic of him to seek compromise. Extremes to the right and to the left of any political dispute are always wrong, he liked to say. The Democrats controlled Congress for 6 of his 8 years in office. He got on with them smoothly. A brief assessment of his accomplishments as president reveals something more of the man and his character. First and foremost, he presided over 8 years of prosperity, marred only by 2 minor recessions. By later standards, it was a period of nearly full employment. The average unemployment rate in the 50s was 4%. And no inflation. The average inflation rate in the 1950s was 1.5% a year, about which he worried awfully. There was a 4% rise in real wages each year for blue-collar workers. Indeed, by almost every standard, GNP, personal income and savings, home buying, auto purchases, capital investment, highway construction, and so forth, it was the best decade of the century. Surely Eisenhower's fiscal policies, his refusal to cut taxes or increase defense spending, his insistence on a balanced budget played some role in creating this happy situation. His special triumphs came in the field of foreign affairs and were directly related to his character. By making peace in Korea 5 months after taking office and avoiding war thereafter, and by holding down the cost of the arms race, he achieved greatness. No one knows how much money he saved the United States. No one knows how many lives he saved by ending the war in Korea and refusing to enter any others, despite a half dozen and more virtually unanimous recommendations to do so. Dien Bien Phu, Kamoi Matsu, many others. But he made peace and he kept the peace. Whether any other man could have led the country through that decade without going to war cannot be known. What we do know is that Eisenhower did it. Eisenhower seldom boasted, but he did on this one. "The United States never lost a soldier or a foot of ground in my administration," he said. "We kept the peace. People ask how it happened. By God, it didn't just happen, I'll tell you that." His magnetic appeal to millions of his fellow citizens seemed to come about as a natural and effortless result of his sunny disposition. But he worked at his apparent artlessness. That big grin and bouncy step often masked depression, doubt, or utter weariness. He believed it was the critical duty of a leader to always exude optimism. He made it a habit to save all of his doubts for his pillow. For 40 years, he chain-smoked cigarettes, 4 packs a day. At age 58, he quit cold turkey, and he never again touched tobacco. Clearly, he was a man of tremendous willpower. Although at the Paris summit, the abortive Paris summit in May of 1960, when Khrushchev was going on and on about Francis Gary Powers and U2 and demanding an apology and pounding the table and so on, Eisenhower scribbled on the back of his memo pad, "God, I wish I had a cigarette." He used that tremendous willpower to conquer his own most negative characteristic, an awful temper. When he got mad, it just, everybody knew immediately. His face just lit up, beet red, and the tension in his body was a palpable thing that could be felt all through the room. His aides lived in terror of those moments of outbreak of his temper. Now, anger that is contrived, that is put on for show and a purpose, an actor's anger, can be an effective tool of leadership. It was one Eisenhower often used. But genuine anger, deep, blind anger, is the enemy of leadership. Eisenhower often felt it with Montgomery, with McCarthy, with others, but he never acted on it. One way he controlled his anger was to do his best to follow his own rule, never question another man's motives. His wisdom, yes, but not his motives. He also tried to always assume the best about others until shown otherwise. He could do so consistently, even in a world full of high-powered men whose motives were often self-serving or base because of this.

0: short of his standards. My only consolation is that so do most of the men I know or whose lives I have studied.
1: And you've been listening to Stephen Ambrose, and what storytelling. A special thanks to the estate, also to Greg Hengler for pulling that all together. The story of Dwight D. Eisenhower, told by Stephen Ambrose here on Our American Stories. 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
13: Another ruling on mail-in voting. I'm Ted Lindner, Fox News. A federal judge Thursday evening halting, at least for now, attempts to implement President Trump's executive order limiting mail-in voting. The move stalled the directive for a second time about a week before the first mail-in ballots are due to be sent out for the approaching midterm elections in November. U.S. District Court Judge Indira Talwani placed a 14-day hold on the government implementing the order in a case that could be headed back to the Supreme Court. The High Court Monday overturned an earlier ruling of hers that had blocked the order from taking effect. Jury deliberation is going to continue into another day in Lindsay Clancy's Massachusetts triple murder trial.
14: A jury of 9 women and 3 men will determine Lindsay Clancy's fate after 22 days of emotional witness testimony. The 36-year-old who killed her 3 young kids, ages 5, 3, and 8 months in 2023, has pleaded not guilty to 3 counts of first-degree murder. Clancy, who did not testify in her defense, admits to strangling the children before throwing herself from a second-floor window in a suicide attempt. But the defense argues she was experiencing postpartum psychosis and should not be held criminally responsible. Her attorney telling the court she lived for her kids. Prosecutors allege the killings were premeditated, calling Clancy a functioning mom who knew

0: right and wrong. Kristen Goodwin, Fox News.
1: Clancy faces life in prison if convicted of first-degree murder. President Trump continues to insist that the Strait of Hormuz is open as the conflict with Iran continues to drag on.
2: The Strait is open. We're taking a lot of boats. Millions and millions of barrels of oil are coming out of the Strait every day. Other countries recognize that. Every once in a while, they shoot some, they put some shots at.
1: Before the conflict, about 20% of the world's oil passed through the busy waterway. 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

0: from the heartland of America and the gateway to the West. Good morning, good evening, wherever you may be across the nation, around the world. I'm George Norrie, and this is Coast to Coast AM. Later tonight, investigative reporter Cheryl Jones on underwater mysteries, followed by your calls. Here's what's happening. A second commercial tanker in the Strait of Hormuz was struck with a projectile, causing a fire which has since been extinguished. And the USS Theodore Roosevelt Carrier Strike Group is expected to deploy in the Middle East in coming weeks for a deployment lasting at least, they say, 7 months. And the Iranian Parliamentary Speaker Mohammad Ghalib said Iran will defeat the U.S. in an all-out economic war in his remarks to his government. Tom Danheiser has more on what happened today. Tommy?
1: Well, George, Qatar's foreign minister and prime minister have met with Iran's President Pezeshkian and Parliament Speaker Ghalibaf, discussing ongoing efforts of de-escalation in the region. Iran's security chief, Mohsen Rezaei, has said his country is preparing a list of conditions to present to the U.S. to reopen the Strait of Hormuz. Iran has also threatened to target U.S. economic interest in the maritime blockade against country revenues. Rezaei stated that they will target U.S. economic interests fully and with intensity and force. He has also called for an end to the war and military operations in Lebanon, Gaza, and Syria, warning that prolonged instability in one part of the region could have wider consequences. And as the war drags on, global energy markets remain volatile, with Brent crude hovering around $87 a barrel compared to pre-war levels of $72. George, we'll keep looking at this one.
0: All right, thank you, Tom. Fears are mounting that Russia could be considering using nuclear weapons in Ukraine as strikes between the two countries continue. Sources close to the Kremlin said that Vladimir Putin, on a new escalation after peace talks have reached a dead end, is on fire. Russia is continuing to experience mounting unprecedented attacks on oil and gas infrastructure, ports, and military sites, and Russia would likely choose to use tactical nuke weapons, which are much less powerful than the bombs used on Hiroshima and Nagasaki in Japan at the end of World War II. The catastrophic floods in Nepal, which have killed 150 people and 1,300 people now missing, now estimated to have killed hundreds more likely triggered by a massive glacier collapse and debris flow that registered as a magnitude 5.2 landslide. It is a true disaster out there. Frozen blueberries are the latest food that joined the summer's slew of recalls. The Food and Drug Administration upgraded its warning against consuming certain frozen blueberries for potential E. coli contamination. Recent outbreaks of salmonella linked to jalapenos and cyclosporus linked to iceberg lettuce continue to affect thousands of Americans as well. Here's our food safety coach, Jeff Nelkin. Now, blueberries, Jeff, is anything sacred?
2: Not at this point. And Publix, by the way, is the largest employee-controlled business, and they're doing really a very nice job identifying and trying to protect the public. If anybody has any concerns about any issues with their product, you can call Publix at 800-242-1227, and they have a customer care number, so you can talk to them about any concerns that you may have directly.
0: All right. Thank you, Jeff. Jeff Nelkin's website, NelkinFoodSafetyCoach.com. The FDA has approved Revolutionary Medicine's groundbreaking pancreatic cancer drug after it was shown to double the survival rate of patients with advanced disease in a large trial, offering new hope to those with that deadly cancer. The once-daily pill was approved for metastatic pancreatic cancer in patients who have received prior treatment or cannot receive combination of chemotherapy. The drug is designed to block several forms of the protein, which helps drive tumor growth in many pancreatic cancers. This could be a great breakthrough. Tonight, the full Sturgeon Moon will slip into Earth's shadow in minutes, creating a stunning, almost blood moon, as up to 96.2% of the lunar surface disappears under the darkest part of our planet's shadow for a lunar eclipse. How fantastic is that? Well, this Tuesday, Kevin Randall was our guest talking about his new book, UFO Sightings and Alien Visitations, and he's here with his weekly report on what's going on in the skies. Hello, Kevin, and thank you. You did a great job for us Tuesday.
3: Oh, thank you, George. I appreciated the opportunity to brag on my book. So we can go from there, I guess.
0: You deserve it.
3: Thank you, sir. We've talked about older sightings that have been overlooked but turned out to be quite interesting. And as I have mentioned, during the flap of 1973, the year of the Hicks and Parker abduction, there were many good sightings that contained more than just one chain of evidence and were often reported by more than one witness, such as a case reported by Bill Rogers in his sightings. Rogers was an APRO field investigator involved in some of these early 1973 sightings. According to what Rogers said, he and his companions were driving around Lexington, Alabama in search of objects that had been reported for several days. Rogers wrote that he was near a garbage dump when he spotted a yellowish, orange, white light traveling slowly above the tree. He stopped the car and they got out with his two partners. Through binoculars, they watched the object for about 2.5 minutes. Rogers said that it had a strange shape, something between a sphere and an egg. They all thought it looked as if it was going to land nearby. They got back in the car, headed toward the UFO, when one of them said, and I quote, "Look at that thing," end quote. Again, Rogers stopped the car. By the time they got out, the UFO disappeared behind a hill, but they could still see the glow from it. It wasn't long before the UFO appeared, and their Geiger counter began to click rapidly. The UFO then dipped back behind the hill, and the Geiger counter fell silent. As the UFO reappeared and the Geiger counter began to rattle, Rogers flashed a light at the object. The UFO dipped back down, and the Geiger counter fell silent. This went on 5 times, and on the 5th, the glow disappeared. They tried to drive to the site, but there were no roads in the area, and they were unable to find the UFO or any physical evidence of his passing. I'll note here that there were 3 witnesses who watched the UFO through binoculars, and it was in sight long enough that they were able to get a good look at it, not to mention the reaction of the Geiger counter. Rogers made a second sighting on February 4th. He said he received a telephone call from someone he described as reliable, though he withheld the name in a report as it was published in the April Bulletin. The caller said that he and several others had followed a UFO for several miles. Rogers told the caller to keep watching and to let him know if anything changed. About 25 minutes later, the man called back to say that he was at Wheeler Dam. Rogers then talked with the lock attendant, who said that he had also seen something strange. Rogers then called the state police and got permission to speed to the site, which I found extraordinary, that the state police gave him permission to speed toward the location of a UFO event. He traveled at 80 to 90 miles an hour and arrived in about 10 to 15 minutes. While he was interviewing the witnesses, one of the men pointed to the other side of the river. There was a ball of light just above the trees. It traveled along those treetops until it reached the river. Rogers turned around at the dam and couldn't see the light. They watched for another 10 to 15 minutes, and then they saw the light rise from the water. It left the area at high speed. A security policeman who hadn't said he hadn't seen anything thought it might have been a helicopter. Rogers pointed out that it had made no noise and it had been flying at treetop level. Rogers then called the FAA, but they had no records of a helicopter in the area at the time of the sighting. He also interviewed the Tennessee Valley Authority guard, who had been on duty at the time, and said there was no helicopters in the area. And that's the retro sighting for tonight, George.
0: All right. Thank you, my friend. That's Kevin Randall. His book is called UFO Sightings and Alien Visitations. Up next, Morgana Ray back with us on Coast to Coast. We'll be talking about her work, Financial Alchemy, 12 Months of Magic and Manifestation, next on Coast to Coast AM.
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0: And welcome back to Coast, George Norrie with you, Morgana Ray back with us, a noted author and creator of the book Financial Alchemy, 12 Months of Magic and Manifestation, which is an approach to transforming people's relationships with money. For more than 32 years, she has coached thousands of people, entrepreneurs, innovators, and leaders around the world, teaching them about the use of money and what it does for all of us. Morgana, welcome back.
9: Oh, it's so great to be back, George. Thank you for having me.
0: Just looking at your website yesterday and today, and you do a wonderful job. Good job.
9: Oh, thank you so much.
0: Financial Alchemy. What a great name. How'd you pick that?
9: Well, I went through my own experience of failing spectacularly with law of attraction and all the other modalities that were out there. And I found for myself what was missing is using the painful, leaden human experiences that we actually have and turning that into the result that we want, turning lead into gold instead of skipping over our difficult experiences. We actually use them as leverage to get the spiritual and material gold on the other side.
0: Morgana, it's my impression that people are having a difficult time financially right about now with everything that's been going on. Grocery prices are up, gasoline prices have skyrocketed. Are you sensing that too?
9: Yeah, and I'm glad you brought that up because a lot of people blame themselves, and there are a lot of people out there who will reinforce that sort of shame and self-blame that they aren't doing better. And I really want to acknowledge that. I love that you brought up the news before we spoke. The stuff going on in Iran and Russia and the effect on prices and healthcare and all that is not because you're vibing low. And positive thinking, really, it's very useful. I know we talk on the show all the time about how our consciousness affects our physical reality. And at the same time, the greatest thinkers in the world have been saying for thousands and thousands of years that it's not what happens to you that matters. It's what you do with it. So tough things are going to happen. That's just part of the design of life. And how do we use whatever comes our way for our personal empowerment and evolution to get the results and create the world we want to live in?
0: That's a good point. And are some people scared of their financial life?
9: Oh, gosh, yes. I think that most people are scared of finances. And it's not just money, because if we think about it, we made up money. We just, human beings invented it. But there's so much packed, so much meaning and power packed into money, our choices in life, how we're treated, our ability to live, shelter, food, healthcare. So it's loaded with all these extra feelings around, am I good enough? Is the world safe? Can I get what I need? Am I loved? do I even belong here? All those extra feelings makes dealing with money much more dramatic than it actually has to be.
0: Morgana, I've talked about this on the program before, but I'll mention it again and get your thoughts on it. I have a very difficult time going past a homeless person or a panhandler and not giving them some amount of money, regardless of what it is. And I just can't seem to walk past that person without helping them. And I do get a kick out of their expression sometimes when I give them a little bit more than I should, just mm-hmm. to see how happy they are. But, you know, outside of drugs and alcohol, what got them in the situation they're in?
9: There are so many reasons. My best friend was a college professor for 20 years, and she was exposed to black mold in her classroom, and now she has such a sensitivity to mold and chemicals that she has been unhoused for a number of years because buildings make her sick. She's not a drug addict. She's not insane, but she has circumstances that are not her fault that she's dealing with. So I think that we can't just make a blanket judgment on people who are in difficult situations. Even the Hebrew Bible with the book of Job, where everybody was judging Job, where we know because we read the book that he was doing everything right. It wasn't his fault. And it was an unfair circumstance that he was in that everybody assumed was his fault. And what he got out of it was a spiritual enlightenment. And then he got even more than he had before. And that's all, honestly, I think every human journey is the money challenge, the health challenge. They're all portals. They're all spiritual teachers for our own growth and learning. And that doesn't make it okay while we're in it. So I'm so glad that you have that human connection with homeless people who are in who are suffering. And I think that that is a testament to you as a really, truly wealthy human being. I think that the only purpose, the real reason for having money is to serve love and to serve a healthy lifestyle and to serve legacy, to do good for others, to make the world a better place. That is wealth. And that's also, I think, what makes human beings happy.
0: And you know who did a great job with that? Dolly Parton.
9: Yes. I think that she is the patron saint. And I hope she is sainted because she just embodied such kindness and such generosity. A role model for us all.
0: You talk about your relationship with money is never really about money. Then what is it? What's it all about?
9: I'm so glad you asked that. I was starting to touch on that where we get so weird about money because it represents so much more. It does. It represents love. Because what does money do? Money gives us shelter. Money tells us what we deserve, what we have access to, how people treat us, just like our parents. When we were children, they were our first relationship with money. They gave us shelter. They gave us food, clothing. They told us we were loved or they didn't, just like money later on. So I have found, because I've worked with thousands of people and they're usually really smart people who are doing all the right things. They've been reading the books. They've been taking the actions. They've been going to work. They've been doing the things and they're still stuck and it doesn't make sense. And I'm not just speaking about money. I'm speaking right now to anybody listening who you're pursuing this thing and you're doing all the things and you're not getting the result and you don't understand why. And it has been my experience coaching thousands of people over 30 years that when we're in that situation, we are almost always unconsciously protecting ourselves from that very goal that we're trying to achieve. In this case, money. If it's not making sense, you aren't getting the money back that you should be getting from your effort. I've observed that in almost every case, we are unconsciously protecting ourselves from the money. And it's not something that would make sense because money, we want it. It keeps us safe. It gives us all these great things. But it's what it represents, which is love. Am I lovable? Worth? Am I good enough? And safety, is the world friendly and doesn't want me here? And all of our wounds around those three things will show up in money. And it will create money drama. Either we're pushing it away and we don't have any clue that we're doing it, or we're making bad decisions unconsciously, or we may have a lot of money and it's making us a target. And that becomes a reason to get rid of it too. So what we want to do is get really conscious of any unconscious motivation we have to push money away. Because as soon as we get rid of the danger, once we find out what it is and we get rid of it, I've noticed there's a huge tendency for the money to come in and for the money to stay. And for that reason, I say that change happens at the speed of safety. As soon as it's safe, what we want can come in without any of our unconscious walls pushing it away.
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4: Fox News, I'm Sue Guzman. For the second time, a federal judge in Massachusetts has blocked President Trump's executive order designed to limit mail-in voting. The ruling, which is expected to be appealed, comes about a week before the first mail-in ballots will be sent out for the midterm elections. The gloves coming off in the battle over a proposed immigration enforcement tool. Fox's John Saucier.
5: A group of Democratic senators is urging U.S. Immigration and Customs Enforcement to abandon its plan to equip officers with electric shock gloves. In a letter sent to ICE's acting director this week, questioned the agency's rationale for spending up to $20 million on these devices, as well as its ability to deploy them safely and appropriately.
4: The death toll from flash flooding in Nepal rising to 469. Rescuers working to find more than 1,400 people still missing in the area of the Nepal-China border. 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
1: We'll take your calls next hour with Morgana Ray as we talk about your financial life. Her book is called Financial Alchemy. And make sure you're part of the program. You know, there are lots of great talk show hosts in this country that devote their careers to the paranormal and the unusual. One of those hosts is Clyde Lewis. And Clyde has been battling health issues for the last several years, but he keeps fighting back. He's one heck of a guy. But folks like Clyde Lewis and myself, we're only as good as the people behind us. And there was an individual behind Clyde Lewis named Ron Patton who would tell us, Clyde is ill. Can you help us out a little bit? And we would do whatever we can. Tom just picked up some sad news today, Tom.
2: Yeah, George, very sad news. Longtime Ground Zero with Clyde Lewis, executive producer Ron Patton has passed away. Now, for those of us who have listened to Ground Zero over the years, Ron Patton may have been primarily known as the man behind the scenes alongside Clyde, but so much more than that. It's very sad.
1: How did he succumb? 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
1: That's rough. 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Our condolences to Clyde and the family of Ron Patton. He was a great guy and very dedicated. 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And thank you for the Ron Patton story.
2: 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The Paranormal Podcast Network, we'd like you to take a listen. 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
1: And welcome back, George Norrie, along with Morgana Ray, as we talk about financial alchemy. Morgana, you have talked about dealing with our monsters. What are those monsters?
7: Well, when we talk about money, it's all very abstract, and that isn't real. And human beings, we need to feel something real. And our relationship with money is like a relationship with a person. And for most of us, it's not a great relationship. So what I found works, because it feels real to human beings and it has a lot more energy, is if we take all the bad stuff. All the bad stuff that we feel about money and the scarcity and the rejection or the anxiety. And then we add on to it the other stuff, the stuff that makes us feel not loved, not wanted, not good enough, not safe. And if we were to personify all the stuff that we feel is wrong with life or the world and give it its own entity, that is the monster. And that's actually, that's the trick that makes this work. So this is where it's a good moment to really like tune in to what is the monster that we unconsciously protect ourselves. And I love working with money as a monster because it has its fingers in every area of our lives. But I've also worked with clients who had health issues or love blocks, and we, wherever the pain is, we make that the monster, and we make it real. It's like giving flesh to what doesn't work for you, because your unconscious can't tell the difference between a real person and an imaginary person. So it's a way of connecting our conscious awareness to what's already going on subconsciously. So that's the neuroscience of it. But there's also a spiritual component of when we're in our victim experience, which is a universal experience and should not be shamed, that has, it humbles us and it humanizes us so we can care about the person who's in a bad place. So I think these are sacred experiences, but they disempower us. And when we're able to take what doesn't work for us, what we don't want in our lives, and we can imagine it as this external entity, that's not us, not our parents, not anybody real, then we can be spiritual warriors and reject the monster. And I have found that when we, and I'm saying myself, but also clients, when they slay the monster, that's when interesting things happen. Weeks ago, I got an email from a total stranger, and the subject line was, I slayed my money monster and got $19,000. That was the subject line from somebody I'd never met. And she bought my book 3 years ago when I was, probably she heard me on this show, because I was on the show 3 years ago, started it, didn't complete the exercise. Did the exercise earlier this month, completed it, and overnight, money she'd been pursuing for 15 years dropped into her bank account through the federal government. She had been chasing an ex-husband who owed her money, never got anywhere, got the judgments, didn't get the money. And then poof, the day after she slayed her money monster, it showed up. And this happens over and over again. So I think that there is both the, we change our relationship and our behavior consciously by making money safe, by getting rid of the monster and replacing it with this relationship with, I will call it money, but it's really relationship with life that is loving. And that expands us, that calms the reactive brain, and it relaxes the frontal lobes so that we make creative, life-affirming, wiser, more creative choices. And then there's that manifestation piece that is always amazing to me. After all these years and getting these messages almost every day, where the universe responds. So making it a monster uncovers what isn't working and why it's not working in our financial life, but it also gives us something concrete that we can relate to and respond to that we don't get when we just talk about negative beliefs about money and thoughts and ideas and abstract concepts.
1: Do we create these monsters, or are they created for us?
7: I think both. I think that we inherit them. We're not hallucinating that people do some terrible things for money and that we don't want to be part of because we're not sociopaths. So we don't want to have anything to do with that. And these life experiences get internalized and they do show up in money. And we don't imagine that people treat you differently when they perceive you as having a different amount of money. So we human beings are meaning makers. And I think we get it culturally and experientially, but there's also something that is just so personal and unique to each one of us. Those vulnerable and tender parts of ourselves where we have our own most hidden thoughts of what's wrong with us and why we don't want to be here. If I were to get Freudian, I would say the monster is what he would call the death wish. And for that reason, we have to choose to annihilate it and choose ourselves. And that's when things shift.
1: But you're not saying money is evil, are you?
7: No. And when we believe money is evil, it's like feeding the monster, because then we need to protect ourselves from it. And we don't want it in our lives. And if money's not wanted, then money will just accommodate you and go, oh, okay. And leave. If we're going to look at it as a relationship. Also, I have a friend in the UK who took a class in, Aramaic, which was the original language of the Hebrew Bible, where we get the phrase money is the root of all evil. And she says that that wasn't what it originally said. It originally said that worshiping money will cause you problems. And I would say, yes, of course, because we don't worship false idols. We don't, if we make money a god, that's a problem. And that doesn't grow you spiritually. And I want getting into a right relationship with money, slaying the monster and choosing a relationship with money that shares your values, wants to save the world with you, loves you and sees you as you really are. The creative, resourceful, divine human being that you are when you are your best. That's the relationship with money that I want you to have. And that's when your circumstances change after that.
1: The subtitle of your book, of course, is called 12 Months of Magic and Manifestation. Tell me about that.
7: I created the book that I wanted for myself. So the first half of the book is financial alchemy, and it's the theory. It's the six steps. There's the transcript of a coaching demo. There's a lot of advice. And the second half of the book is a self-coaching system to easily keep you on track a couple minutes every day so that you get the actual results and you make it easier. So I combined my modality with my best coach tricks, because I'm one of the early adopters in the coaching profession. I've mentored many of the biggest coaching names out there, and I just boiled it down to what I think are the easiest things that we can do, because if it's easy, you do it. And if you do it, then you get results.
1: Is money a blessing or a curse?
7: Both. Both. Because it's life. It's when money is not life, but our relationship with money is a mirror of our relationship with life. I had a client a couple decades ago who inherited tens of millions of dollars out of the blue, unexpectedly. Up until then, she had been an artist, kind of working hand to mouth, hustling, spiritual, loving lady. And then she inherited all this money. And in the following years, it ruined all of her relationships. She became the bank. She wanted to be a philanthropist and do good. And instead, it was ruining her friendships, ruining her romantic relationships. And that's how it became a monster for her. So when she put all the stuff that wasn't working and slayed her monster and had a new relationship with money, she had healthier boundaries, and she attracted a smoking hot Buddhism professor who loved her, and they've been together for over 20 years.
1: Couldn't she have kept her money situation private, though, just within herself and not broadcast it?
7: I suppose, but I think she was excited about what she could do with it. And she was also living with somebody for a long time, her live-in boyfriend of 15 years. When she inherited the money, that's not going to be a secret. Buying the nice house, that's not going to be a secret. And her boyfriend quit his job, said, I'll never work again, and then left her and married somebody else. So when she came to me, her primary pain was the way money was getting in the way of love. So money pain isn't always scarcity. It's also when it destroys relationships, or you're making money doing things that make the world a bad place, or it's eating up all your time. Any of that is going to make money a monster.
1: The fact that he left her, what does that tell you?
7: That he didn't like the change in power dynamic. He wasn't the right person for her. So in a way, it was a blessing because it got rid of the wrong guy.
1: Might she have changed, though?
7: Not in my experience of her. When she is such a loving, fun, artsy person, that didn't change. But when people want something from you, and she would gladly loan large amounts of money for people to pursue their dreams, and this is what happened, is
1: they probably not expect it back, right?
7: Well, these friends started turning on her and bad-mouthing her so that they could feel good about their intention to not pay her back.
1: Wow.
7: And that was heartbreaking for her.
1: It disappointed her too, no doubt.
7: Well, yeah, and that became part of her monster. That money in its, what I call the money honey, this loving relationship, enhances love, enhances a quality lifestyle, and enhances doing good works in the world. And when it's doing something else, then it becomes a pain point. Then it becomes a monster that needs to be handled so that you don't have to get rid of it.
1: Financial alchemy, 12 months of magic and manifestation. Tell me about the manifestation part of that.
7: Well, this is the fun and mysterious part of it, which is when you change your relationship with money, and now it's not a monster, but we still give it a human form, because then it's real to us. Then we can communicate with it. if I were to make money, this handsome romantic man who loves me and we have conversations, I'm having a conversation with divine wisdom without any of my neurotic Morgana, this, that, and the other stuff baggage. And when we start having these conversations and we're looking at our circumstances and we're talking to this money, honey, what do I need to learn here? What should we do here? That's when wild things happen. You take different actions. My client Perry went from zero in her bank account.

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8: Flash flood deaths continuing to rise. I'm Sue Guzman, Fox News. The death toll has now jumped to 469 in Nepal, and more than 1,400 are still missing after a wall of water and mud swept through communities along the Nepal-Tibet border.
9: Rescuers are reportedly finding bodies hundreds of miles downstream. More and more shocking video is coming in showing that wall of water sweeping away structures like bridges and obliterating entire villages and industrial sites. The landslide and flood seems to have been triggered by a glacier that collapsed. People had seconds to run. It's a tough task for rescuers. So many roads are buried. Heavy machinery digs through layers of mud and rubble. And there's actually the threat of more flooding. Nepal and China warned that newly formed lakes on either side of the border are rising and they could also burst.
8: Fox's Matt Finn, several dozen Americans said to be among the 1,400 still missing. The Trump administration's planned restrictions on mail-in ballots for the midterms is once again on hold.
10: For the second time, a federal judge in Massachusetts has blocked President Trump's executive order designed to limit mail-in voting. In a ruling Thursday night, Judge Indira Talwani established a 14-day hold on that executive order. Monday, the Supreme Court had lifted her original hold, determining the legal challenges filed against the executive order had been done so prematurely before the order's rules were established. The Postal Service now says it won't deliver mail-in ballots unless, as the executive order dictates, states provide a list of voters who should receive them and format the envelopes a certain way. In her latest ruling, Judge Talwani wrote, there's not enough time before the midterms to implement the changes the administration is seeking. Kevin Ureski, Fox News.
8: Tropical storms Carina and Lowell have formed in the Pacific Ocean.

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6: 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It's on the homepage. Because wherever you are on your financial journey, I want you to get the steps and I want you to have a shift in your relationship and better results.
2: Is manifestation easy or difficult?
6: I think it's easy. Things that we do physically, that takes time, that takes effort and lifting. But the fun thing about manifestation is the effortlessness of it. I do think we take action. Action is magical. Make it easier for money to come to you. But there's that part that's out of your control. That's just divine grace where you get in alignment and then things fall into your lap. I was mentioning during break that I slayed my love monster when I was 47 and never married. And I met my husband 2 months later, and not only did we get married, but he came up with the idea, let's get married 100 times in 100 countries. So we've been married 29 times so far. And So all those years of chasing love since I was 4 years old and saw my first Disney princess movie and all the terrible dates and broken hearts, I was doing the work, putting the effort, but I had this love monster that kept breaking my heart. And when I finally uncovered and looked at why would I be protecting myself from love, and I saw all of the pain and the reasons and made it into a monster and decided to destroy the monster, the guy showed up. And he not only showed up, but he was so different and better than anyone I had dated. And then the love and the marriage came in bigger than I was even asking for. I just wanted to get married once. And I got this very romantic, generous guy who likes to marry.
2: 29 times.
6: And counting.
2: I love
6: it. So I have, when I talk about change happens at the speed of safety, I've just have years of noticing that when you've been doing the work and you just haven't seen the results, and then the moment the thing you want becomes safe, boom. It can come in really big and faster than we expect.
2: Let's take some calls for you, Morgana. Let's go to Greg in Remsen, New York to get started. Hi, Greg.
0: Hi, everybody. Morgana, you know, magic kind of alters the coordinates of reality. And, you know, to get a lot of money, sometimes you got to be in the right place at the right time. And, you know, that's geographical, and growing up in certain areas maybe helps. And around wealthy people probably helps. But there's one thing called fate, and that I think might be associated with astrology. When we are born, something we can't really change. So how can you change our luck, you know, with the magic, you know, and then change the fate to achieve control of our money? You know what I mean? Kind of.
6: Yeah.
0: Thanks for taking my question.
6: I love that. Yeah, some people are just handed stuff at birth. You know, some are tall, have fast metabolisms, are beautiful, have a lot of money, and they start in a certain place. And some of them have it and they lose it later, because we all have our own path. What I would say, especially if you've been on a path where it's always been hard, so what I find works is use where you are now. Start with what you have. And in fact, it's been my experience that the people with the most pain have the easiest change and the biggest results, because you have the most leverage. That's why I call this alchemy. We're taking the lead in human experience. So if you're in the fear, anxiety, and pain, we don't have to dig very deep to find the lead. And that is the fuel that where the change has to happen. And that makes it a lot easier to uncover the pain, give it personhood, be motivated to destroy this monster, have a clean slate and this new energy of love. And those have consistently been the most rapid and dramatic results. So if you're in that state, I was just mentioning the love thing. I was 47, never married, had a 100% track record of failure, and it changed really fast. So it's also been the same with money. And I have hundreds of examples of that. If you go to my website, MorganaRae.com, you can see examples of people who just made the impossible happen. And that's why I coach, because it makes the world a friendlier place when you see people who are really at the abyss and these miracles happen. And I do believe that that's available for every human being.
2: Morgana, how should a parent handle their kid with regards to the use of money?
6: Ooh, brilliant question. So we pass on our anxiety and all of our negative behaviors. I do the work I do because I inherited my father's relationship with money. So we want to empower children. So when they want something, we want to believe in them. We want to encourage them to save and get jobs and know that they can buy things themselves. I think it's very useful to be aware of our language and not say, I can't afford it, because that's a very disempowering message to give to children and to ourselves. Instead, we can say, and be quite honest, this is not a financial priority at this time, because rent, healthcare may be the financial priority at this time. So train children at an early age to be partners with money, to do good with money, and to have the experience that they can make money and buy things for themselves.
2: Let's go to Tom at the Big Island of Hawaii. Hello, Tom. Go ahead.
7: Hey, George and Morgana, thank you so much for this subject. Isn't it amazing that you're talking about this subject and we have a $40 trillion debt? Isn't that amazing?
6: It's crazy.
7: But even though we have a $40 trillion debt, there are so many of us in this world or in the United States that are just rich and fruitful. And we get that way by having a relationship with money. And then, you know, in the book of 1 Timothy, it talks about money is not evil, but the love of money is not evil. And all through the Bible, from the Old Testament to the New, there are so many positive and encouraging stories about the use of money. And, for example, the Pharisees tried to trip Jesus up about his relationship with money. They gave him a coin, and he told them, on each side was a different face, and he said, if it's Caesar's on this coin, give it to Caesar. And you pay your taxes, and you do what you're supposed to do as a good citizen. But in Malachi 3:10, that's one of the very last chapters of the Bible, he says you have to tithe. You have to give to the Levites. You have to donate 10% of that money, and that will come back to you. And I'm telling you from experience that it will come back to you. You give from your heart. You give unconditionally to people when they're in need. Money is a tool. And yes, you save your money. And I tell you guys right now, anyone out there listening, just read that Bible and you will learn about money. And then you can take other courses. Of course, there's plenty of books out there on how to invest in certain financial systems. But the money, the love of money, will take you down. So just remember that. I'm sorry, go ahead.
6: I'm so glad that you brought up that quote, because I had mentioned earlier that the original translation said the worship of money, as if it's a god, will cause problems. That's what it originally said. I would say that love is not greed. It's not avarice. It's not exploitation. Love is generous. Love is noble. Love is divine. So if you have a loving relationship with money, it has to be a money who wants to do good too. A money that loves you, shares your values, loves the world, and spreads goodness. Like, as George mentioned in the last hour, Dolly Parton. So love is never evil, because love does not cause harm. Worshipping a false god absolutely does, but love is our highest expression as human beings, because it's generosity. There's a selflessness. There's a joy to doing good and being loving and sharing in the wealth.
2: All right, let's go to our text and tweet man, Tom. What do you have for us, Mr. Danheiser?
8: Well, Morgana, so Wendy in Connecticut says her new boyfriend fights with her because she makes more money, and she wants to know, why is it so intimidating for a man?
6: Because he's the wrong man. That was one of the things with my husband, was when we first got together for the first several years, I was making a lot more money than he was. And he wasn't mooching. He was independent, but he was proud of me. He was not threatened by it. So I would say that is your boyfriend's own money monster of insecurity. It's not your problem, and he needs to handle it if he gets to stay with you. That's so, one of the ways you'll know that you're with the right guy, is he'll be so proud of and so excited for what you're creating and you being empowered. And also, when you're making more money, you get to choose the best person. You are not shopping for the best bank account. You're shopping for the best life partner. And what a great position that is to be in.
2: Next up, let's go to Adam in Mississippi. Welcome to the program. Hi, Adam.
9: So from what I get, I just wanted to say, it sounds like she's using a couple concepts here. The Napoleonic Code, which I've read into that, communism, Bernie Sanderism, atheism. Just the way she talks, you know, it doesn't seem like, you know, it helps people like Christians, you know, to make money. It seems like it's in reverse of that.
2: I don't think so, but your thoughts on that, Morgana?
6: I'm so glad you brought that up. So I was a religion major in college because I've been thinking about human beings and God and our relationship with life since I was a child. And so when I talk, you know, I quote the Bible, I talk about the book of Job because that speaks to me and how people can suffer and it's not their fault. And it's as if God is stripping away everything that is fake so that we can have a direct experience of God and then experience wealth from that relationship with God. I am a capitalist. I have visited a number of former Soviet states, and I really encountered the suffering from that economic system firsthand. I think that a lot of Americans have very naive ideas and they think everybody's taken care of and everything is free. But we see in reality that the people starve and they suffer. And if you protest, you go into slave labor camps. So I'm not a communist in, you know, any way. I just want everybody to have choice to get to do the business that they want to do, work hard, succeed, and help each other. And I think that is Christian.
2: Tom's getting some emails on that free offer you gave our listeners. Would you repeat it again?
6: Yes. Go to my website, MorganaRae, spelled RAE.com, and it's at the top of the page. You can see it right away with my face. And on the right, it is my Money Manifestation Masterclass, totally free. It goes deep into the six steps of my process so you can do it yourself. And I get success stories from people who just do that free class. There is a physical therapist in New York named Carolyn who did it, and she made $86,000 in the next 24 hours. I don't ever promise any amount or what time because I don't know, but I want you to slay your monster and I want you to have a relationship with money who loves you and wants to be with you so that you can move forward with that relationship, making great decisions and feeling loved for who you really are.
2: Next up, Ruth is in Maryland. Welcome to the show. Hi, Ruthie.
10: Hi, George and Mrs. Ray. Thank you for taking my phone call. And I think that's pretty cool about how you got married 29 times. But I wasn't really going to call in tonight, but I was thinking that I've experienced lately a lot of the people, like the shops that I go to, they're closing or quitting because I've found out that people are actually turning away from money and they want more of a personal life. Like my tattoo man, when I went there the other week to take my neighbor, he was closing up. I mean, not closing, he was closing up shop for good. He's just, well, Tommy asked me, are they tired of the money or tired of the career? Now, he was tired of the career too. He's kind of tired of doing the tattoos. And he could have made another $100 to $200 that day, but no, he just wanted to get home and eat some crabs. And then yesterday at the hairdresser, she's manager now, our hairdresser, and she was saying that she doesn't like it. She doesn't care about the money. She wants to be home with her son. Her son is crying. He's 6 years old, and he's crying because she's not there all the time. So I just Have you found that out lately, that some people are actually turning against the money and turning more towards their personal lives? Thank you.
6: I believe that if money is not supporting your personal life, it's not sustainable. The way I see it is if money, and so if love and relationship and all the things you value are on one side and money is on the other side and they're on opposite teams, everybody loses. So I want to put love and relationship and a right livelihood and doing good on the same team with money. That's the first thought. The second is things are shifting. I love that this show is going on during the lunar eclipse. And I'm also noticing a lot of beautiful people are crossing over. It's as, you know, as if the veil between the worlds is really thin right now. And I think people are shifting. They're looking at their values. They're looking at who they want to be, how they want to evolve their lives. And that's a challenging, and it can be uncomfortable, and it can also be a really beautiful thing. And I think that's what you're noticing.
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3: Fox News, I'm Ted Linder. The jury has the case in the trial of Lindsay Clancy, the Massachusetts mother charged with murdering her three children. Fox's Brian Yenis.
4: They must decide if the prosecution proved beyond a reasonable doubt that Clancy had the substantial capacity to understand the killings were wrong and could control her actions.
3: The defense claims that Clancy was suffering from postpartum depression and mental illness. President Trump signing an executive order renaming one of the Great Lakes thanks to the trade war with Canada.
5: President Trump signing an executive order renaming Lake Ontario Lake America effective immediately.
6: Canada's been ripping us off for a long time on trade.
5: Jointly owned by both nations, the White House argues the deepest parts of the lake's waters lie within United States territory.
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1: Next hour, investigative reporter Cheryl Jones joins us to talk about deep water UFOs and strange things in the ocean. So make sure you're part of the program. Then we'll take calls with Cheryl and her guest in our last hour of the program. And we'll be back in a moment with Morgana Ray and take calls with her as well. Strange Universe is our new television show, and we invite you to go to our website to check it out. 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
1: And welcome back. George Norrie along with Morgana Ray as we take final calls talking about financial alchemy, 12 months of magic and manifestation. What do you think of people like Elon Musk, Morgana? I think he's a genius.
10: I think he's very smart. I also think that he is driven by fear himself. When there's never enough and when you have so much and you choose not to feed the poor when you can, it makes me really curious about what is he compensating for? What is his money monster? I have coached billionaires who have their own monsters. It isn't just not having enough. So, yes, brilliant and human, like us all.
1: Jeff Bezos, another one.
10: Exactly. Yeah. And I've coached couch surfers. I've coached one percenters. Human beings are human beings. And those underlying issues of, am I good enough? Am I safe enough? Am I lovable as I am? They show up across the circumstances because those are the human questions.
1: I remember when I was doing Coast to Coast in the beginning, years ago, and I would talk to an author and say, so where do we get your book? You know, expecting most bookstores. And they would start saying Amazon, and I'm saying to myself, what is that? Mm-hmm. And then I realized Amazon was a book deal out of a garage. Look what he did. Amazing.
10: It's amazing. It's changed our lives. I love shopping on Amazon. I love selling my book on Amazon. It's easy. And you can also get my book on the website at Walmart and Barnes & Noble. It is my favorite entry point for people who want to do my work. One of my best clients from Florida had her first quarter of $1 million sales month just using my book before we had ever met, before she hired me. So that's why I wrote the book, because I can't coach everybody, but I want everybody to have a really healthy, positive, empowered relationship with money. When we're frightened, it shuts down our intelligence. So when we can feel safe in the world and good about ourselves and good about life, we relax and we see the opportunities that we couldn't see before.
1: What has the internet done for money? Has it made it more of a monster?
10: I don't know. I think It's always power, and power inequality and life challenges have always been monsters. And it just shifts with the time. So I don't know that it's made it more of a monster. I think it just changes the delivery and the way we experience it and name it.
1: Let's go to the calls. Mayette's with us. Welcome to the program in New York.
11: Yes, hi, Mayette. How wonderful to have your program, George, and all your helpers.
1: Well, thank you.
11: Morgan, I have some comment and two questions, and I'll listen over the air. First of all, and this would be a good coast interview, Natalie Lawrence, she's done a book, Enchanted Creatures, Our Monsters and Their Meaning. So, you know, I actually like the idea that we have monsters around money. Lisa Gar is an occasional guest host on Coast, and she does, I think it's called The Aware Show with Gina's help on WBAI at about 5 a.m. And she had on a guest a few years ago, and I can't remember the name, but I think his book was called Happy Money. And he had Japanese heritage, and he was talking about how different cultures and countries, like, and he was saying basically, like, America is secret, you don't dare ask how much someone makes. And he said it's totally different in the culture of Japan. So talk about how different views or the way money is discussed or not factors in. The other question is, what about all the unconscious? I know the Jesuit, he said that he could take a child to 7 years old and he would actually know what kind of adult. So I'm talking about during childhood where your parents, your relatives, they seem to telegraph their attitudes of money. So how does one unravel the unconscious? And Glenys McCanus, who is one of my favorite guests, the numbers lady, she gave us an affirmation. I'm looking forward to getting your book and your information, and I'll listen over the air. Thank you.
1: And that guest on that book, my aunt, was Ron Honda, if you remember.
11: And Liquid Luck is another one, too, about attitude and money. Okay, thank you so much.
1: Okay, go ahead, Morgana.
10: I love that she brought up Lisa Gar. I was on her show 20 years ago. So, and I wrote down the books because they sound great, and I want to check them out. Different cultures. I've coached clients in Kazakhstan, Thailand, South Africa, Peru, Scotland, Lebanon, every continent except Antarctica. I've Mauritius, I think it's called. Lots of different countries. And Pakistan, what I've noticed is the stuff that money represents. Am I lovable? Am I valued or good enough? And am I safe? Are universal questions that affect all human beings. And that's always where I find the real money monster. We can start with the money stories. It's a great entry point, but it is the love, the worth, and the safety. That's where the change happens. It's the money monster is always this unconscious symbolic stuff. And to make it conscious, I find that really fleshing it out and giving it physical attributes, like when we're dealing with the monster, how big is it? What does its fingernails look like? Its teeth, its eyes? What is the meanest thing it says to you? Makes it a real relationship. And now the conscious mind is speaking to the unconscious mind. And we're so activated with all the painful things it represents and all the physical attributes we're giving it that it makes it really easy to rewire the brain and use the neuroplasticity. It's so icky, and choose to annihilate it with all the energy that that entails. And that resets the nervous system so that when the monster is gone, all that exists is an experience of love. And then we give that personhood. And I call it money because that's the area of life that needs love and healing. But it's really a new relationship with life and yourself. And we start from there. And that's when the area that was the pain, primarily money, but it's also worked on love. It's also worked on illnesses. It's what, use it for whatever the monster is for you now, and make it as bad and specific and powerful and experiences as you can, because it lights up the neurology so that we can take the same trigger and then have a completely different response, where it used to be anxiety and shame and judgment and fear. And now it's love and expansiveness and optimism. And we have all the world events. Yes, we do. Yes, we do. We have the global economy, but we also have your personal economy and your own choices and genius and purpose for living in this life at this time. And that's what you focus on. And then the results ripple from there.
1: Text and tweet. Tom, what do you have for Morgana?
2: Hey, Morgana, this is from Trina in San Francisco. It simply says, can money affect your heart?
10: Yes. Yes. Because it, money and love are connected. And when we are struggling to make money, it feels like we're being rejected by life itself. And the stress of it physically can definitely affect our heart, but it also can break our heart because it limits, and it's the boogeyman, the excuse we give for what we can't have, do, or be. So what we want to do is put all that in the monster and then have a loving relationship with life that loves you. And that's the biggest piece. I talk about the money monster. I go really into detail in my book and all the six steps and all the traps and how to make it work so that it works for you. We have the money monster, but on the other side, we have the money honey. And when you feel loved, when you can see yourself through the eyes of love, your desire to live just flowers, and the way people respond to you, flowers. And it's really, really common that not only do clients have financial breakthroughs, but their love lives get much better too. And that's the fun part, because it's all holographic. It's all connected. And money is such a great thing to focus on because it is so obviously connected to every area of our life.
1: Let's go to Eduardo in Florida and get him in before the break. Go ahead, Eduardo.
12: Hello?
1: Yeah, go ahead, Ed.
12: Yeah, I got a question or a comment. When I was in high school, I did half a day of work at Harris Bank and half a day at Jones Commercial here in, well, when I was in Chicago in the 80s. I think this is something that they need to bring back, particularly for juniors and seniors in high school, because then they're going to have savings account. They're going to build that wealth. They'll be able to buy a home for the down payment and a car, just to name a couple examples. So I think that's something that education should steer towards, that direction, instead of doing 4 years of college and then you're full of debt.
10: Yeah, I agree. My parents enrolled me in something called the Squirrel Club when I was 6 years old. That was my first savings account at, I think, Best Western, was that a bank? I don't think it's around anymore. Yeah, it's what I love to do as soon as I have extra money that I don't need is I still to this day squirrel it off into a savings account where I don't see it. And then it just grows and grows and grows until I have a reason that I want to invest in something. And then it's there for me. And that's a habit that that children should be starting when they're just learning to count.
1: But that's a parent's responsibility, don't you think?
10: It is. It is. And our first relationship with money, it comes from, it does come from our parents. And I'm just remembering your aunt brought up the 7 years old. from 3 to 7 years old and maybe a couple of years in both directions, that's when we're sponges. That's when we are making the most neural connections and our sense of reality is established. So our attitudes about money, about self-worth, life, love, all of that really solidifies in those early formative years. We can change it later. We can. That's what I do with my process financial algorithm.

0: you have?
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12: Back to deliberations on Friday. I'm Ted Lindner, Fox News. Jury deliberations going to continue later this morning in Lindsey Clancy's Massachusetts triple murder trial. Fox's Kristen Goodwin with more.
13: A jury of 9 women and 3 men will determine Lindsey Clancy's fate after 22 days of emotional witness testimony. The 36-year-old who killed her 3 young kids, ages 5, 3, and 8 months in 2023, has pleaded not guilty to 3 counts of first-degree murder. Clancy, who did not testify in her defense, admits to strangling the children before throwing herself from a second-floor window in a suicide attempt. But the defense argues she was experiencing postpartum psychosis and should not be held criminally responsible. Her attorney telling the court she lived for her kids. Prosecutors allege the killings were premeditated, calling Clancy a functioning mom who knew right and wrong. Kristen Goodwin, Fox News.
12: Clancy faces life in prison if convicted of first-degree murder. President Trump continues to insist the Strait of Hormuz is opened as the conflict with Iran continues to drag on.
14: The strait is open. We're taking a lot of boats. Millions and millions of barrels of oil are coming out of the strait every day. Other countries recognize that. Every once in a while, they shoot some, they put some shots at.
12: Before the conflict, about 20% of the world's oil passed through the busy waterway. And a federal judge has halted, at least for now, attempts to implement President Trump's executive order limiting voting. Mail-in voting, that is. The move stalled the directive for a second time about a week before the first mail ballots are due to be sent out for the approaching midterm elections. U.S. District Court Judge Indira Talwani placed a 14-day hold on the government implementing the order in a case that could be headed back to the Supreme Court. The High Court on Monday overturned an earlier ruling of hers that had blocked the order from taking effect. 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
2: After deadly flooding swept through Nepal on Wednesday, there's concern more devastation's on the way. Fox's Jeff Paul in London explains.
3: Both Nepal and China are warning newly formed lakes could soon burst. And with so many still missing, there are fears the death toll will only keep rising. Rescue teams have reportedly found bodies hundreds of miles downstream from the most devastated areas. And for those who have missing family members, well, they are just desperate for any news. Many roads right now are buried in mud and debris, and dozens of bridges have been literally ripped apart. That's only complicating recovery efforts, where sometimes the only way to get help in is by helicopter. While Nepal's army says they have rescued more than 100 people and counting by chopper, now, Tibet's spiritual leader, the Dalai Lama, is offering condolences by those impacted by the flooding.
2: Over 90 Americans are missing. Three were rescued on Wednesday. More than 1,400 people missing in total. At least 469 are confirmed dead. The March on Washington returns to the Lincoln Memorial today with a focus on voting rights.
4: Just weeks before the November midterm elections, the 2026 March on Washington has a simple message to participants. Defend the vote. Hosted by the National Action Network and the Drum Major Institute, the event marks the 63rd anniversary of Reverend Dr. Martin Luther King Jr.'s March on Washington, in which he delivered his famous I Have a Dream speech. King's eldest son, Martin Luther King III, is an organizer of the event, which will focus on voting rights protections, defending civil rights, and economic justice. A website for the event says its goal is to motivate participants to return to their home districts to organize in the run-up to the midterms. Tanya J. Powers, Fox News.
2: And the man accused of terrorizing people in Philly while wearing a Chucky-style mask appeared before a Vegas judge Thursday morning. Zymer Hughes ordered to remain at the Clark County Detention Center. He was arrested by U.S. Marshals on an active Philadelphia Police Department warrant for aggravated assault. The judge ruled Pennsylvania's got 30 days to extradite Hughes. I'm Ted Lindner. This is Fox News.
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2: What's going on deep within our oceans? In a moment, investigative reporter Cheryl Jones checks this out. It's an amazing story. Stick around. We'll be back in a moment on Coast to Coast AM. 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
2: And welcome back to Coast, George Norrie with you. Our investigative reporter, Cheryl Jones, has been a news anchor and meteorologist for cutting-edge networks, including CNN and the Weather Channel, has worked in multiple television news markets as well, and covers a wide array of stories for us. Just fantastic. Cheryl, did you have a chance to see the partial lunar eclipse tonight?
5: Not yet. 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
2: over.
5: Out there.
2: It's over with now.
5: Yeah, but I saw pictures, but wasn't really in a situation to go outside tonight.
2: Are you interested in astronomy when you were taking up meteorology?
5: Yes. I was.
2: Did you have a telescope when you were a little girl?
5: Not when I was little, but when I got older, I had one. And when I was in Denver, participated in some astronomical activities, and it was very, very interesting.
2: Did you ever look at Saturn?
5: Oh, my goodness, the rings.
2: Oh, it's incredible,
5: yes.
2: Isn't it?
5: Yeah. That's quite a situation there with those beautiful rings.
2: I remember as a
5: little
2: boy.
5: It's been a busy week.
2: I'm out in Detroit. It's cold out. I'm about 10 years old. I've got my telescope that my father bought me, and I found the Saturn spot and looked at it, and I could see with my little telescope the rings around Saturn, and I had never seen anything as magnificent as that in all my life. I mean, it was truly remarkable.
5: Oh, it's just really, really phenomenal.
2: It's exciting.
5: What a wild week we've had here.
2: Oh, what's going on your way?
5: Oh, Dolly. What
2: oh, yeah,
5: week.
2: That's right. That's
5: you know,
2: right.
5: This is her home in the foothills of the Smokies, and there are so many people I know who have very strong connections. I started at my television career at the station that first gave her TV exposure on a morning show, which was a variety show, the Kaz Walker Farm and Home Hour. he was a legend in this area, a grocery man, but he had a variety music show, and he would have all musicians coming through the area on, and that's where Dolly got her start before she went to Nashville. Now, when I eventually started working at the same station, WBIR-TV, a CBS affiliate, the Kaz Walker show was on before my morning talk show. He was on at 7, and I came on with my co-host at 8 o'clock, a live show with live call-ins. Isn't that something?
2: That's fantastic.
5: Yeah, but that's where she got her start. She always credited him for that, too.
2: I did not know she was sick. Yeah, she died of cancer, unfortunately. But
5: No one did. They kept that very much under the cover. And just a couple of months ago, she had done a public appearance. She was starting an opening with some truck stops around, and she appeared to be very normal and highly energetic. It's very mysterious exactly what happened. There are those turbo cancers that do happen very quickly, but she just went very fast, and no one was prepared. This area, Tennessee and East Tennessee, Sevierville and Gatlinburg and Pigeon Forge, they love Dolly. The Children's Hospital here was recently renamed in her honor, the Dolly Parton Children's Hospital of East Tennessee. They're talking about renaming the Nashville Airport after her, but she really liked to be called the book lady because her big project in giving back to others was starting that imagination library that she started years ago to give children under 5 free books.
2: 300 million books she gave away. Anyways, tell us what you got for us tonight.
5: Oh, my goodness. It's a big night. My guest is Debbie Ziegelmeyer. She studied the USO or the UFO phenomenon for decades. And, of course, USO is unidentified submerged objects. She's a longtime scuba diver and instructor for MUFON. And she was recently appointed as executive director for MUFON International. She has multiple titles, including functional director of underwater research and recovery and star team investigator. She shares secrets tonight of underwater mysteries that our oceans may be hiding in deep water trenches, and contends that aliens may be living as residents in underwater bases around the world. She's authored 3 books, a vast collection of reports, witness accounts, and evidence of unidentified craft traveling around in and out of deep waters. And she says alien colonization of Earth's waterways with alien residents could explain some famous, mysterious cases of missing ships and people. And one of her books is a reference book called The Alien Colonization of Earth's Waterways, a reference guide for UFOs and USOs in water-related activity. And her latest book just out on Amazon is Deep Water UFOs, Alien Residents, and Abductors. Here now is part 1 of our conversation. Debbie, welcome to Coast.
0: Oh, thank you. Thank you for having me. I appreciate it.
5: We're so glad you're here with us tonight. First of all, tell me why you wrote The Alien Colonization of Earth's Waterways.
0: Well, I had 20 years of information that I gathered together and decided it was well past time to put it all in one place and get it out there to the public. It just seemed like it was a waste sitting in my filing cabinet.
5: The subtitle to that is A Reference Guide to UFO-USO Water-Related Activity. Why did you choose this title?
0: Well, I'm a scuba instructor, so naturally, every time I heard about a sighting that involved water and UFOs, it just intrigued me. So I ended up being that expert just by default, I guess.
5: You've been researching UFOs, USOs for years. Tell us a little bit about your involvement.
0: Well, I was doing investigations since I was a child. I grew up in an interesting area, but I began investigating for MUFON in 2000, and I've continued ever since. I've investigated over 850 cases now for MUFON.
5: And of all of those, how many are water related?
0: Oh my gosh, we're looking at probably 1 in 5.
5: For listeners who may not be as familiar with all of the terms, describe what a USO is.
0: USO is an unidentified submerged object. But in my book, I don't refer to USOs. I refer to them as UFOs because what we're seeing is coming in and out of the water.
5: What has intrigued you the most, Debbie, about
6: what you found during your research of water-related UFO and USO sightings?
0: Well, when I got all this information gathered together and started figuring out how I wanted to present it, it just put me in awe of how many logged sighting reports that there were. There's reports from cruise ships, from Navy ships, fishing vessels, merchant ships. There were so many of them. I have over 300 logged sighting reports in the book. And it just amazed me because I can't even imagine how many people decided not to report these.
6: You're a STAR team investigator and functional director of underwater research and recovery for MUFON. Tell me about that.
0: STAR team investigator, those are investigators that have experience. They've been around for a few years. We have our own equipment, and we're able to leave at a moment's notice and go on site and investigate a reported sighting.
6: What about the work with underwater research and recovery? Can you explain a little bit more about how you go about that? How do you conduct a water-related investigation into a UFO or USO when there's a sighting report?
0: Well, we have a report that involves water. We have a ground team, and then we also have a water team. So the ground team would be the people that stayed above water, interviewed the witnesses, took soil samples and that type of thing, pictures of the area. Then you have the water team that goes in the water and looks for the evidence. And then when we come out, we present, of course, our evidence to the ground team. And then from there, it's sent to a lab. So there basically it's two different groups, two different investigating groups working together as one.
6: Now, in your book, The Alien Colonization of Earth's Waterways, why do you think there is an alien colonization of Earth's waterways going on?
0: Well, I couldn't believe how many sightings had been going on for multiple years, for decades, for centuries in some cases, all in the same area and in multiple places across the world and describing the same type of aliens and the same type of craft. And I thought, you know, these aren't visitors. These are residents. They've colonized our planet, and some of them have been here for centuries. I know that there's been giant 10-foot tall aliens in Russia in the waterways over there, Lake Baikal, and those have been going on for decades. They've been seen there. They're underwater. They have been seen underwater, and they're not leaving. So I would assume they're living there.
6: So where do you believe the suspected areas are where these underwater alien bases are located?
0: Well, Puerto Rico. I believe there's some type of a base in that area. Yeah, I've talked to Jorge Martin, and he's even seen wormholes in the sky. The Catalina Island, there's been a couple different books written about that. Russia is another very good area. Alaska, there's a lot going on in Alaska right now. Japan, Devil's Triangle in Japan.
6: Of these, which base or which suspected base do you believe is the most intriguing or the most revealing in terms of what we really don't know?
0: It's really close between the Catalina Island area and the Caribbean. There are multiple sightings in both areas. I'd probably say the Caribbean because there's more evidence because of all the different islands in the area and the multiple reports. Also cruise ships. There's a lot of cruise ship sightings from that area.
6: Have you ever experienced or seen anything personally, Debbie, related to USOs or UFOs in the water that you simply cannot explain?
0: So I had a sighting from a cruise ship. We were leaving St. Martin, heading for St. Thomas. I was taking pictures as we left shore, and as I was heading toward the bow of the ship, I looked over to the right, and there were two saucer-shaped crafts that were kind of hovering, but they were tilting back and forth right over the water, probably, I don't know, maybe a football field length away. I got one good picture, and then I ran as fast as I could toward the back of the ship to try and get a second picture. I got one through plexiglass, but the first picture, I got it right straight over the railing. It's in my book. I have no idea what it was. And it also, it changed the settings on my camera.
6: Did you ever feel like there was an interactivity going on between you and whatever the craft or the being might have been out there that you felt that you were interacting with or encountered in that way? Did you sense any interactive intelligence?
0: No, I think seeing it was dumb luck. I'm one of those people that always has to take pictures as we leave port on the ships. I'm always out there with a camera, and I happen to be the only one out there that noticed because everybody else was getting ready for dinner. The one reaction that I did have was technical. My camera setting went from January 26th to February 5th, 11 hours later. Just the pictures from that point on, my camera setting changed.
6: Do you believe there are bases beneath the ocean?
0: There could be. I had someone pose that question to me, and it doesn't seem far-fetched to say that they're underneath the water into the earth, and they come up from inside the earth through the water and then out, you know, into our atmosphere and then back in for whatever their agenda is. But absolutely, there is every possibility of that.
6: In your book, you talked about deep water trenches. Tell us about that as it relates to UFOs and USOs.
0: Well, that, you know, it's a great hiding place. We're not capable of going that deep. We have had a few scientists that have gone down deep and been able to stay just for a limited amount of time. But it's a great place for craft to hide. These craft come in and out of the water with ease, and they come in and out of our atmosphere with ease. So they can most certainly go down to depth, and it's a great hiding place.
6: Do you have any idea how far down these underground bases go?
0: I would say they'd have to be pretty far down into our trenches to not have been seen by submarines. There's some of our trenches are, you know, they're 2 miles plus deep, these deep trenches. They could be down there. I've also got reports where pilots have seen large craft moving around underwater. So I don't know if necessarily they're in one place. They have the capability to move if they're detected.
6: In your book, which is also a reference guide to UFO, USO water-related activity, you say that there's detailed evidence presented in this one-of-a-kind book dating back to the Bible through medieval times and modern times and modern U.S. Navy sightings, which have been captured on film. Now, that's intriguing. Can you elaborate?
0: Well, the sightings go back. I've got sightings from the Bible. There's in scripture, but the oldest sighting that I have is, I think it's 1067, and that was off of the United Kingdom. And it was a light that was dancing around in the sky, and it ascended up, and then it came down, descended down, and went into the water. And there's sightings that are logged. You know, Columbus had a sighting. So this has been going on for a long, long time.
6: There are also accounts in your book of not only submerged unidentified craft and extraterrestrials, but sightings of unidentified craft traveling fast underwater. Tell us about that.
0: Those are referred to as fast movers. And if anybody has ever heard the story, Mark D'Antonio talks about one when he was in a submarine underwater that he was down in sonar and happened to capture one of those. You know, he saw it go by. I've talked to a few different submarine sailors who served on a submarine, and they've also told me that they've seen things while in sonar. These are objects that travel faster than anything that we have with ease through the water.
6: What kind of technology could there possibly be to allow this sort of propulsion and power?
0: Something that could be 1,000 years past what we have.
6: How do you view the government's admission of UFOs, USOs, UAPs, unidentified aerial phenomenon related to the unexplained craft, but they still stop short of admitting the existence of extraterrestrials, but they do admit that there's a potential for alien or non-human technology? And what's your opinion about the triangle-shaped UFOs in and out of the water, Debbie?
0: Well, we've got triangle shapes, and of course, we've got the Tic Tacs that are coming in and out of the water. This is technology that we don't have. And if it was technology that we do have, we wouldn't have the pilots taking pictures and being so excited about this. As far as government release, it's politics. Give a little of information, dance around it, and don't tell anybody anything. But they've all but admitted it. We've got a lot of important people that are interested in this, and they're spending a lot of government money now with an office in Washington, D.C., actually investigating something that they don't admit exists. It's kind of like typical government magic. You know, this is what's happening in this hand, and really the other hand is what's doing the magic. You know, sleight of hand.
6: Do you believe there's anything going on beneath Washington, D.C.?
0: You know, anything's possible, especially with the misinformation that we're given out of there.
6: So what is your prediction about full disclosure? I know some people think we've had it with a small d in certain layers already, but how do you view that?
0: We're not ever going to have full disclosure. The governments of the world will never fully admit to anything. We can't even get them to admit to something that we can see with our own eyes. I think eventually we're going to be fed enough information, maybe not in my lifetime, but I believe we're going to eventually know exactly what's going on and how long some of these species have been here. But I don't think we'll ever know the full story or the magnitude of what's going on.
2: Fascinating, Cheryl, isn't it?
5: Oh, yes, it is. She mentioned Catalina Island and the movie A Tear in the Sky, which had the work of physicist Kevin Kanoush, really covered that particular hot spot, blending in scientific data into what they had thought it might have, whether it was a real hot spot or not. But that's what that one focused on in large part. But it's amazing that there are so many water-related reports. She said one in five from all of the extensive MUFON records. And she says that they're seeing going into and coming out of water, not just underwater. And that's why in her second book, Deepwater UFOs, she refers to them as UFOs and not USOs.
2: We'll come back with Cheryl's part two right here on Coast to Coast AM.
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1: And welcome back, George Norrie, along with Cheryl Jones. Cheryl, have you been following this tragic story in Nepal, this flash flood?
13: Oh, it's just awful. I think now the death toll is up to at least 390, with over 1,300 missing there on the border of India and China. Supposedly they're thinking that it was a collapsed glacier that then caused all of the flooding and the mud and all of the tragedy that's happened. So it's just one of those unbelievable tragedies that you just wouldn't expect, and it just happened so suddenly.
1: What a horrible way to die, too, huh?
13: Oh, yes. All of that. The video was just heartbreaking.
1: Crazy times. What do you got for part two with Debbie?
13: Well, on part two, we're going to have more conversation with Debbie Ziegelmeyer. And we're going to talk about the incredible historical data, including the electromagnetic field with radiation that's been reported around some of those deep water-related sightings that she talked about, including strange instrument recordings near unusual sightings that happen around triangles of water. And, of course, Debbie's looked through hundreds of reports of various nature on all of these underwater UFO reportings. And she'll talk about the strange sightings of UFOs, crafts near and around water, going into and coming out of

0: of about missing ships, missing people, historical data that spans quite a range, and also the instrument ratings around those triangles of water. And some of them have been very, very famous. And we'll talk about how it all connects, the patterns, and the massive amount of information about all of these strange things happening. Listen now to part two of our conversation. Debbie, you mentioned when you were on the cruise ship and you captured that picture that you went back to it later and you saw that you had 11 hours that you couldn't account for. Was that missing time?
1: Well, I don't think it was necessarily missing time. We run into this a lot, actually, with people that take pictures of unidentified craft. And what I believe happened is the electromagnetic field that surrounded these craft affected my camera. And I've seen this a lot before. So what happens is it changes your metadata on your camera. So my pictures up to that point were one date and one time. And then after that picture, when I went back to view it, I looked back at my photo data and everything from that point on was about 11 hours later in time. I think that more had to do with the electromagnetic field interfering with the electronics in my camera. So the date will change, the time will change. And I believe that's what happened.
0: Most people know about the strange effects on pilots' instruments flying over the Bermuda Triangle. But Debbie, you mentioned other triangles of water where eyewitnesses have reported unusual sightings as well. Could these be similar to what's happening in the Bermuda Triangle?
1: Oh, absolutely. And it surprised me how similar these other triangles were. I knew about a couple of them, but the third one I, you know, really didn't know about until I did the research. There's a triangle that's over Lake Michigan, and it goes from the northernmost point and comes down the triangle in that direction. There are planes, when they fly over, the pilots who fly over, their instruments will spin similar to what happens in the Bermuda Triangle. There are also an unbelievable amount of shipwrecks, boats that go down. I thought at first, you know, maybe it had to do with waves and that type of thing, but there is so much activity over the Lake Michigan Triangle that when you fly over, according to FAA rules, you have got to report in every 10 minutes. Another triangle is over Alaska. That's pretty famous at the Alaska Triangle. There are people that come missing in the land in that area, missing in the lakes. I asked people locally and they said, well, some of that is just tourists that don't know their ways around. Except when I did further research, I found out that there's an abnormal amount of boats and ships that have gone down in Prince William Sound. I talked to some of the locals there and they said, there is a lot of activity around here and a lot of mystery that surrounds that Alaska Triangle. The third one that I found is off of Japan. I heard it called Devil's Triangle and I also heard it called Dragon's Triangle. In that area, there's an unusual amount of ships and fishing boats, sometimes just small water boats that go down for no explained reason. So you go back into folklore and they even have reports of dragons coming out of the water right there. So there are actually four large triangles that have mysterious effects with electromagnetic fields and mysterious disappearance of watercraft and of aircraft in those areas.
0: How do you feel about the concern that some have relating to a possible connection between nukes and UFO activity?
1: For years, there have been sightings around nuclear reactors. There are a lot of reports of sightings around nuclear submarines. I think they have, for whatever reason, an interest in our nuclear power. And what most people don't realize is when we were setting off these nuclear tests back, you know, in the 50s, that explosion doesn't only go up, it goes down too. And that's a very dangerous thing, especially maybe if you're an alien living under the earth, or this nuclear debris, nuclear fallout is going off into the atmosphere too. If I was another alien race, I'd have a great interest in what we were doing.
0: I know you gathered a lot of information, photographs, files, records, everything you could gather from so many different people. One of those was John Greenwald, the go-to guy for FOIA inquiries. And of course, that's John Greenwald of Black Vault fame. What was he able to provide you with that was most intriguing?
1: One of them was the amount of pictures that he had that were taken from what looked like submarines from the periscope part of them. And then the second part that really intrigued me from his research was the fact that we've been remote viewing these craft. Our government, back starting in the mid-70s to the mid-80s, has had a project going to where they had people trying to remote view areas of UFO sightings.
0: Why do you believe it's been so hard to prove the existence of extraterrestrials and the fact that they've been visiting or have been here on Earth for centuries, according to lots of reports?
1: Well, if you think about it as information in the form of a puzzle. Okay, so you've got multiple reports going back centuries, but you've got these reports of different types of aliens and different types of craft. And if you take every type of alien that has been described and every type of craft, let's say that you've got 10 different boxes of puzzle pieces, and you throw all that in one box, mix it all up, and you're trying to make one picture. And that's what we're trying to do. No one knows what aliens come with what craft or where they come from. We've got so much information. It's almost sending us backward into our investigation of, you know, trying to figure this out. If we had just a few things to investigate, it would be easier. There's just a multitude of information out there. It's hard to sort through. I believe that there's a lot more going on underwater than even I, as much research as I've done and as much research as John Greenwald has done with the Black Vault, that's going on that our government knows and they've known for years and years and years. This has been hidden. We know we had a sighting here in Missouri in Cape Girardeau in 1941, and most people don't know that that predates Roswell. So I think this goes back a lot of years. Well, we know for sure it goes back to the Bible, that there were sightings there. So I think the magnitude of it maybe is something that most people don't realize.
0: Debbie, what about the Battle of LA in 1942 relating to water and UFOs? Have you investigated that?
1: I did, and there was a sighting of a craft that was right off the coast, right over the water. And most people think it just hovered there, but it actually moved around, you know, moved down the coast a little bit. This was seen by multiple people. There were 1,400 rounds of ammo were shot at this. The front page of one of the local newspapers shows the beams of light on it that's bouncing off. So this is obviously something with structure. And they tried to claim later that it might have just been a weather type balloon, which if this was a balloon, I don't think they would have shot 1,400 rounds of ammo at it and done as much damage to the surrounding area as they did. I don't think you need that much ammo. People died. There were five people that died over that. I know one from a heart attack, and there were people that were hit by debris. There was a lot of damage done from this and a lot of scared residents. I mean, this happened, I believe, about 2:30 in the morning. And this was over the water. This is actually, it was off of, they say LA. I believe it was more off of maybe like San Pedro area. A very active area, even back then, well before then, was Catalina Island, which is just west of that. And there's been a lot of activity right there. This might have been one of the first documented sightings from all the Catalina Island, Malibu sightings that have been reported in the last probably 50 years or so.
0: In your book, The Alien Colonization of Earth's Waterways, a reference guide to UFO, USO water-related activity, you have hundreds of reports in there that you say haven't ever been placed in a collection such as this. What can someone expect when they open your book?
1: A lot of information, because not only is there information about UFOs, but I thought it important to know what we're capable of and how long it's been. So I have information in there that details how far back, for instance, we had a submarine during the Confederate War. You know, so way back then, the Confederates had a submarine. We've got underground bases. We've been doing things underwater and underground, but underwater for a long time. Back in the 80s, there's reports of underwater bases. I think I have another report from back in the 60s. We're building underwater bases. So we also have our own underwater bases, our submarine bases. So you can't try and say that everything you see underwater has to be alien. You have to know what our capabilities are and how far this goes back to make any kind of a serious judgment. I tried to make it a well-rounded informational book.
0: Debbie, if you were to summarize the work of your book, why you believe alien races are colonizing the Earth's waterways, how would you explain that?
1: Why are they here? Well, I guess they're intrigued with our planet, maybe with us. They could be using our oceans to gather food. They could be using our oceans like NASA does to generate hydrogen. They could be using our oceans as a hideaway, as a place where they can do their research undetected. And there may be some species, maybe the ones that are being seen in Lake Baikal in Russia. They may have been here as long as us or long before. At this point, we don't have enough information, but there's a lot of possibilities.
0: Why do you think it's important that people who may not even have any interest in UFOs, USOs, or extraterrestrials, or the possibility of ETs engaging the human race, why do you believe it's important for people to have an understanding of this overview?
1: Well, I think it's important to have the information out there, because if you have somebody who, let's say, has a sighting, now they have a place where they can go and they can get a history of sightings. Other sightings may be in the area, or a history of how long this has been going on. Because every day it surprises me that there's people who don't even think about this at all. They go around in their life kind of worried about their family, worried about their job, worried about how they're going to pay their bills. And something like this never crosses their mind until they actually have a sighting. And this is how we approach witnesses all the time. These people are shocked. They said, I can't believe I saw this. And so now if they see something in the water, there's a place where they can go and research it further.
0: Debbie, where can people find out more about your work, your books, and how can they contact you?
1: You can contact me. My email address is mufondiver@gmail.com. 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
0: And what's your website?
1: DebbieDiver.com.
0: Very good. Debbie, thank you so much for sharing your time and all of your expertise and information with us. It's been a delight.
1: Oh, thank you so much for having me. I'm glad to try and get as much of this as I can out to the public. Thank you so much for giving me the opportunity.
2: She's a certified scuba diver, isn't she, Cheryl?
0: Yes, she is. She knows her stuff. She's been at this many, many years, and she's just been appointed as the acting, or not acting, she was acting, just been appointed as the permanent executive director of MUFON International. And she'll be talking with us tonight straight from Cincinnati, where they're getting ready to launch in the 2026 MUFON Symposium. So that'll be interesting.
2: What got her interested in all this?
0: Well, she said she just kind of grew up with it all around her, and she started looking into it, and one thing led to another. And as you can see, she took all of her passion about scuba diving and interest in the water and turned it into something really, really very meaningful. And now her whole life revolves around it.
2: I think it's so important that we have people like her with her expertise into this field, don't you?
0: Oh, absolutely. Absolutely. And her first book is a wonderful comprehensive reference book with all of the records that she's gone through, noting things back from biblical time up to the present and trying to put all the pieces of the puzzle together. That's really the kind of thing we need.
2: Up next, Cheryl Jones will chat with Debbie, and then we'll take calls with her on Coast to Coast AM.
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0: In the hands of the jury. I'm Sue Guzman, Fox News. Jury deliberation set to resume this morning in the murder trial of Lindsay Clancy in Massachusetts.
1: This jury must now decide, is Lindsay Clancy criminally responsible for killing her three children, Cora, Dawson, and Callan? Specifically, did the prosecution prove beyond a reasonable doubt that she had the substantial capacity to understand the killings were wrong and to control her actions? During closing arguments today, her defense attorney showed photos of Lindsay and her children, arguing she was a loving mother and suffered a postpartum psychotic break proved by her serious suicide attempt. He said Clancy begged for help but was instead turned away, over-medicated, and misdiagnosed.
0: Clancy faces life in prison without the possibility of parole if convicted of first-degree murder. The United States says about 90 U.S. citizens remain unaccounted for following catastrophic flash flooding that hit a border area of China and Nepal, leaving at least 469 people dead. President Trump yesterday offering Nepal support.
2: We are sending aid, and we've spoken to the leadership, and we let them know anything they want we'll have.
0: More from Fox's Jeff Paul.
3: As rescue crews work around the clock to find any survivors in Nepal, there's real concern more flooding could be right around the corner. Nepal's disaster authority warning a lake that formed from a block river could soon burst. And in China, at another lake, officials there are warning the equivalent to roughly 1,200 Olympic-sized swimming pools of water are expected to flow into the lake in the coming days. Now, with so many still missing, there are fears the death toll will only keep rising. Rescue crews have reportedly found bodies hundreds of miles downstream.
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0: The Trump administration's planned restrictions on mail-in ballots for the midterms is once again on hold.
16: For the second time, a federal

0: Judge in Massachusetts has blocked President Trump's executive order designed to limit mail-in voting. In a ruling Thursday night, Judge Indira Talwani established a 14-day hold on that executive order. Monday, the Supreme Court had lifted her original hold, determining the legal challenges filed against the executive order had been done so prematurely before the order's rules were established. The Postal Service now says it won't deliver mail-in ballots unless, as the executive order dictates, states provide a list of voters who should receive them and format the envelopes a certain way. In her latest ruling, Judge Talwani wrote, there's not enough time before the midterms to implement the changes the administration is seeking. Kevin Ureski, Fox News.
1: With the U.S.-Canada trade war in full swing, President Trump has signed a new executive order, this one renaming one of the Great Lakes. Fox's Alexandria Hoff.
2: We have a Gulf and we have a lake. Now all we need is an ocean.
3: The U.S.-Canada trade standoff prompts a new revision for map makers. President Trump signing an executive order renaming Lake Ontario Lake America, effective immediately.
2: Canada's been ripping us off for a long time on trade.
3: Jointly owned by both nations, the White House argues the deepest parts of the lake's waters lie within United States territory.
1: Prime Minister Mark Carney says Canadians will continue to call the body of water Lake Ontario, saying the name is 400 years old, preceding Canada and the U.S. King Harald of Norway, who went into exile in the United States as a child during the Nazi occupation and who refused a string of European noblewomen in order to marry his high school sweetheart, has died. He was 89, becomes Europe's oldest monarch. His son now automatically becomes King Haakon VIII. And tropical storms Carina and Lowell have formed in the Pacific and tropical storm Dolly in the Atlantic. I'm Sue Guzman. This is Fox News.
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1: Welcome back to Coast to Coast. George Norrie along with Cheryl Jones and our special guest, Debbie Zielemeyer. Cheryl, why don't you chat with Debbie for a little bit before we take calls?
6: All right, Debbie, we've got a lot of ground to cover here. Are you ready?
7: I am.
6: Yes, you're coming in from Cincinnati. You made it all the way up there. You're getting ready to open up with the 2026 International MUFON Symposium. And I know from speaking with you that you have a lot of things planned, including a Library of Honor. And first of all, you've got some pretty big shoes to fill. I know it was an unexpected vacancy, but I'm sure that the late Dave McDonald, whose place you're taking, is very proud of the work that you're doing and have done. So tell us about this Library of Honor that you're working on for MUFON.
7: Well, it started out with a library to honor Dave McDonald. And just a few weeks after his passing, we lost John Schussler, who was one of our co-founders of MUFON. So we decided to make it a due memorial. It's the Schussler McDonald Memorial Research Library. And what we're going to do is to start to take donations toward the library. We want it to make it the best place we possibly can. We have so many items. We have things here in Cincinnati at the Cincinnati office. We're there. I mean, we have books, we have files just going back forever. And we also have some very interesting things that John Schussler had collected over the past, my gosh, maybe since the, at least since the 50s and above. He did, he worked, and he has unbelievable amount of items from his job back then. And he also has several files going back, I guess a lot of the original files. It's going to be a very, very interesting research library. We're hoping to make it a great research place to bring forward a lot of the files that have been stored in boxes forever and ever. And instead of going online and finding information, you'll actually be able to look at and touch and hold these original UFO sighting reports.
6: That's so important. There are a lot of historical heroes in the UFO world that finally may be able to get some credit for where credit is due. Debbie, your latest book, it was Deepwater UFOs, Alien Residents, and Abductors. And I was wondering, in a recent movie, A Tear in the Sky, physicist Kevin Knuth of the University of New York, Albany, did some work on that and focused on the Catalina Island, which you referred to, and underwater UFOs or USOs. Can you comment on that? How the mixture of this, what they attempted to do with scientific data and blend it in with whatever records there may already be in existence?
7: Well, sightings have been going on there for a long, long time, way back beginning of the 80s. And what they did was they set up equipment, high power, $1 million plus equipment on the top of one of the buildings right off of the coastline. And then they also set up, I believe it was Laguna Beach, they set up some more cameras. And so they wanted to get going across. I think it's about 46 miles between the two coastlines. It was very, very interesting what they did, because they ended up, I don't know if I want to spoil it for people, but they ended up actually recording unidentified, I think they were kind of balls of white balls and then balls of light, mysterious things that were coming out. And at the very end, they overlapped it with NOAA storm information. There seemed to be a storm just, I guess it was just a little bit north of where they were. And what they were seeing on Catalina Island going toward the coastline of California, the coastline of California watched this object go into what looked like a storm cloud, or I guess a little bit of an orangish but storm activity, and then disappear. So it was very, very interesting. They caught a lot of very interesting things on camera. It's well worth watching. I've seen it several times. I even went to Catalina, talked to people that live around there, talking about the sightings and things coming in and out of the water. And then also somebody that was, we took a tour all the way to the top of the mountain. There's tourist tours, and talked to people up there. And they said it's just unbelievable the activity they have around in the area.
1: Debbie, very quickly. This is George. Go ahead, Cheryl.
6: Oh, just one real quick question. There's a viral rumor going around that Trump has talked about underwater UFOs recently. Do you think that's just a rumor, or is that intentional for some other reason?
7: I only get to read a little bit about it, but from what I understand, the report is that he had told a friend about there being aliens underwater. So that's about as much as I know about it. I'm sure as the days go on, somebody is going to ask him, if they haven't already, about the comment. And then I'm waiting to hear what he's going to say.
6: Maybe it's a seed.
7: Maybe.
1: All right, let's go to Greg in New York to start. Go ahead, Greg.
8: Well, hi, everybody, again. Debbie, I got two questions. The first one is the U.S. government censors. When somebody calls in a sighting or a big sighting occurs and everybody sees it, they usually call it like stars or weather balloons or pollution or whatever. When somebody sees them under the water, like from a ship or something, or a major sighting, what does the government call them then? And also, my second question is, has the Navy recovered any underwater crashed USOs? I mean, is there any rumors of a USO being in a dusty warehouse somewhere in the Navy? Thank you very much.
7: Thank you very much for the wonderful questions. As far as I've heard, everything's a UAP. And that's kind of how I describe them as well, because there's a lot of things underwater. But the traveling in and out of the water, I don't see the point of saying UFO or UAP. And then the moment it goes underwater, it changes. When a submarine's on the top, on the surface of the water, it's a submarine. It's not called something different when it goes underwater. As far as anything that they have recovered, not really. I haven't heard anything definite. I've heard a lot of reports, especially from people who serve aboard nuclear submarines, of the fast movers. One very popular one is Mark D'Antonio, and he's actually had a sighting and talked about it, about something that moved very fast across a sonar screen when he was on a nuclear sub. But I don't believe at this point all the reports that are coming out, the government reports, they're talking about how there's objects that they craft. And I know at least a dozen of them that Barush reported that are stored in various places, but they haven't pinned down exactly where they came from.
1: And there's no question, Debbie, that the Navy has followed lights underneath the water, or those lights have been following the Navy, right?
7: Absolutely. Absolutely. The lights follow the Navy. They play cat and mouse with them, especially the Russians back in the early 90s. They were playing cat and mouse song, different sounds, different types of craft. There's one that's a Kavirki, I believe. That's what they nicknamed it. And it was these kind of a croaking sound, and they would go deeper into the water and the sound would move deeper and then come around. So it kind of played cat and mouse with them, different frequencies, until they'd leave the area and then go back. So there's a lot of strange things that have been going on in the water for a long time.
1: Let's go to Caleb in Illinois, wild card line. Caleb, go for it.
9: Hey, George.
1: Howdy.
9: Hey, can you guys hear me?
1: Barely, but go ahead.
9: Okay. Hey, I just had a thought I wanted to share with you guys. About the whole thing under the water being aliens, I just have a theory, you know, that it could be a bunch of different things, and maybe not aliens, but so I've seen a lot of things in my life. I don't know what they are, but maybe like an ancient animal that is just very mysterious, and it can survive cataclysms. It might be 100 million years old. There could be different kinds of those ships, those UFOs that come out and fly through the sky, that could simply just be like a plasmatic being that's alive itself. Or I don't know. I just think it's really hard to say what that is, you know?
1: Debbie, do you think they could be prehistoric animals?
7: I think they've been underwater hiding out. We've only explored 5% or less than 5% of our waterways, especially oceans and seas. There's things that even now, reports of going deep, deep underwater and finding a new species of fish. But I know in and around Russia, the Baltic Sea, Lake Baikal, they've since back in the 80s, reports of 10-foot tall alien beings. These that they've been seen at, seen by divers at 165 feet. They've been seen by research submarines at 1,300 feet. Swimming with ease. There was also one reported in the Stringfield files in the early 70s, right off something that looked to be about 6 foot, 7 foot tall underwater, sitting on a rock, a strange being. They're all humanoid looking. They don't have any diving apparatus at all. They're just underwater living. And we don't know how long they've been under there because, you know, like I said, there's deep water secrets throughout our whole Earth.
1: Let's go to Cindy in Kingman, Arizona. They had a UFO crash there years ago. Hi, Cindy.
10: How are you doing? I'm frustrated.
1: Why?
10: Very frustrated. I am believing it all this 100%, but I don't understand why for all these years we've had the cattle mutilation, the crop circles, the UFOs in and out of the water, the orbs, the everything. If they are so advanced, why don't they help the Earth do something like we need? And two things are with our water problem, which is very scary. I live by Lake Mead. And then something, why can't they help us figure out a way to eliminate the forest fires that take us months and months to do. Why can't they help us do a couple of things that we need instead of all this mysterious stuff?
1: There's been Debbie, that they just can't get involved. What do you think?
7: That's exactly what I was going to say. I found multiple reports from people, from abductees that I've researched. And that is, I mean, it's similar to Star Trek with the Prime Directive. They can put a thought in your mind. There are a lot of abductees that there's reports where they say that they, to respect the oceans, respect the, you know, our atmosphere, to respect animal life and plant life. But they can put hints in our mind. They can try and lead us in the right direction. But from what we understand, that same question's been asked by abductees, and they're told pretty much the same thing. We can't interfere. We can help influence you. And like children that you are, they're very advanced, more advanced than we are. We can try and lead you in the right direction, but we can't definitively change your ways and, you know, change what you're doing.
1: Let's go to first time. Go ahead, Cheryl.
6: I was just going to ask this really quick question, if I could, Debbie. You had talked about the abductees before in our conversations, and you'd said that some of them had been told by aliens that they had come from bases underwater. Could you explain that a little bit further?
7: Well, what I started doing was research the first book, Alien Colonization of Earth's Waterways. I talked a whole lot about what's underwater, things coming in and out of water. I started doing research on abductees who are actually taken underwater and remember. And it was really, really hard to find, because when someone is abducted, they may remember being taken. They remember being brought back under regression therapy. They remember a little bit of what happened to them. But if you notice the reports, they don't remember the trip there and back. And that's the key. We don't know where these bases underwater or the bases on Earth or underground are, because if they hide that information, they keep that information from the abductees, they're keeping the secret of where they are. So a lot of them, I have had one that was taken in from Florida, and taken in, you know, right in the middle of the day from Florida, taken underwater in the Atlantic Ocean. And then remembers popping up in the Pacific Ocean and taken to a secret base off of Catalina Island, and then turning up later back in Florida again, about 10 miles from where he was taken. There's a lot of reports where they're traveling along underwater. There was a young couple that was traveling underwater. They were taken. They were out parking, and then they saw this light and these aliens. They were taken underwater. They were taken to several different bases, and they would come up from to the surface and then go back underwater, back and forth. And they asked the aliens, why do we keep coming up and going back down? And they said, well, you know, we don't want to travel completely underwater, but we're afraid that we will look threatening if we're above water the whole time. So we try and stay hidden as long as we can. So I have about a dozen reports of people that either disappear. They disappear underwater permanently, or they and other people have noticed it, or they're taken underwater and they come back, and it's a lot of their accounts of what happened.
1: So go to first time caller Robert in North Carolina. Hey, Robert, go ahead. Robert?
11: Hello?
1: We got to let you go. Mark in Roseville, California. Go ahead, Mark.
11: Yeah, George. Yeah, ladies, are you keeping updated with Daniel Sheehan, like today, what his video came out with Robert Bigelow and Brandon Fugel and George Knapp to what's going on at Skinwalker Ranch?
7: I have. I didn't see if an episode came out today. I've been here in Cincinnati since I started traveling Tuesday morning. But I have watched all those. Very interesting, a lot of what Bigelow was saying about things in the past and how it's been hidden, and giving us a little bit of clarity. So I'm still open-minded and still waiting. There's a lot more that I think that he knows, and he's teasing us a little bit going along little by little. But yeah, it's very intriguing.
1: I'm glad we have a Robert Bigelow out there, though, Debbie, don't you?
7: Oh, absolutely. Absolutely. And he's brave enough to come right out and just start giving the information. I thought it was very interesting. Some of the things that he's talking about, it's a little shocking that he's actually admitting it, but it also brings a lot of clarity. And it also verifies a lot of what we've been talking about when you have somebody of the statue of this gentleman.
1: Whereabouts in Missouri are you based out of?
7: Imperial. I'm about 40 miles south of St. Louis.
1: Oh, well, I'm in St. Louis right now.
7: Oh, really?
1: Yeah, I'm here for a while. I go back and forth between that and Los Angeles, which is fantastic. Certified scuba diver as well. Absolutely. Well, I want to thank you, Deb. And Cheryl, we'll be back to wrap things up with you in just a moment. Cheryl Jones with us. Her website is her name, linked up at coasttocoastam.com. And we'll be back in just a moment to wrap things up. And again, thank you to Debbie for her incredible work with submersible UFOs. We will be back.
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1: And welcome back, George Norrie, along with Cheryl Jones. Cheryl, we are so lucky to have people like Debbie Ziegelmeyer out there investigating UFO situations, aren't we?
8: Yes, and she worked alongside Dave McDonald for a long time in MUFON, and she had multiple titles, including MUFON archivist. And so one of the things that we briefly talked about there when she was on with us a few moments ago was this Library of Honor that she is spearheading, and she'll be staying there in Cincinnati after the symposium to continue putting all of that together, because that is a lot of work. And that is exactly the kind of thing, though, that I think is so beneficial to people in the UFO community, who in many ways and with many people feel like there are a lot of heroes in the UFO community. That,
1: well, there are many, Cheryl, and we want to thank you as being one of them. Now, one of the things I want to ask the world is, do you believe in monsters and beasts? I had a chance to talk with the author and cryptozoologist, the late Linda Godfrey, and she is one of a kind.
9: Welcome back, Linda Godfrey.
10: Thanks so much for having me. It's great to be back.
9: How have you been?
10: Very well, thank you. A little busy. This book took me a good 3 years, including all the publisher's time, you know, that they need to work their magic upon it. So it's feeling really good to have it out there. The actual release date is tomorrow. Actually, it's today, now that I think about it. Yeah, so it's
9: perfect timing.
10: Exactly.
9: Hey, before we get into it, The Beast of Bray Road, give everybody a little highlight about that, because that was one of our first times we had you on, and what a great story.
10: Well, thank you. Yeah, that's what really catapulted me, although it was a slow catapult at first. It took a while. Into this rendezvous with cryptozoology that I've had my last 27 years, I think it's been. So it was 91, 92 when I had a job at the local newspaper, and they offered me the job of reporter. I was doing cartoons for them and artwork. And my very first week into the job, somebody said, "Hey, did you hear that people out on Bray Road, which is a 3 to 4 mile long stretch just east of Elkhorn, Wisconsin. Did you hear that out there? They're saying there's something like a werewolf." And I laughed. I thought, what joke is this? They're trying to get the new reporter, ha ha. And as I asked around town, I found out, no, there really were people who were saying there was a werewolf on Bray Road. And I happened to drop in on the county animal control officer about another interesting thing, which was that we were having mutilated dogs found.
9: Jeez.
10: And some other strange things like that. And I said, have you heard about this thing people saying they saw out on Bray Road that looks like a werewolf? And he said, oh, you mean this? And he opened up his file drawer and pulled out a manila folder marked werewolf, which...
9: He was on top of this one, wasn't he?
10: Yeah, he really was. People have been calling him and saying, I saw this thing. I don't know what it is, but if there were such a thing as werewolves, that's what I saw. It was standing, you know, it was between 5 and 7 feet tall, covered with dark, shaggy hair, pointy ears on top of the head, a long muzzle, and walking on its tiptoes is the way they usually describe people. Excuse me, the way that people usually describe these things walking. And they say it's legs were bent backwards, which means they're looking at the dog's hock, which would be our heel, and it's carried up off the ground because they do walk on their toe pads. And when I went to visit the people who were saying this, I was very impressed. I hadn't expected much, but as it turned out, they were a very diverse bunch, women, children, older, younger, blue collar, white collar. Several farmers, one man with a very high clearance from an area major air station. And I thought, they don't seem like they're lying. And furthermore, I thought, why would anyone who was just doing a hoax or trying to have some fun leave all their contact information with the authorities? Because, you know, of course, if anything happened or they were charged with fraud or anything, mm-hmm. they would know right where to go find them. People just don't usually do that. So we thought it would just be a short local story. I was thinking, you know, like local folklore or a campfire. And lo and behold, once the story ran with these witness descriptions, it went, well, we can't say that it went viral back then because the internet was not what it is now. It went national, was I think how we put it. People were just very excited about it. They began writing me longhand and typed letters that they had to look up the address to the newspaper and send me, and saying, I have seen this myself, or my grandmother has seen it, or somebody. It's not a joke. And 10 years later, after that never stopped happening, where any time that I was on a show of any kind, radio or TV, I would hear from people, and they would tell me their stories. And I felt obligated to keep the lore, as I thought of it, because no one else seemed to be interested. And I decided to write a book, thinking that would just stop, you know, all the speculation about it. People would know what it was. And it, in turn, just fueled more. And so here,
9: right.
10: I've been about, I think this is book 18, on just strange people, places, and things. And every time I write more about these creatures, I hear more.
9: More stories pop up, don't they?
10: Exactly. People are just eager to let me know that it's happened to them, too, or they want an explanation. And so here I sit, you know, with another book.
9: Are you convinced, Linda, with all these stories that, one, people are seeing something? Can we all agree on that?
10: Oh, I think so. I do not claim to know precisely what it is, but it's a thing, as they say today. It's a thing, we might say more specifically, it's some type of phenomenon. It's not any sort of collusion. It's not. There's no such thing as mass hallucination. It's something that is happening to people in all walks of life, usually unexpectedly. Usually the people who are actively looking for it are not the ones who normally see it. It's when your guard is down, when you're not thinking of it, when you have no idea what it is, those are the people who seem to come upon it and have the sightings and encounters.
9: And the subtitle of your new book, I Know What I Saw, Modern Day Encounters with Monsters of New Urban Legend and Ancient Lore. The ancient lore really excites me because something happened to the people of ancient indigenous tribes, Native Americans, wherever they may have been. These people saw creatures too, didn't they?
10: They did, and we know that from their art and from some of the literate ones, the stories that they've engraved. I think back to the Sumerians, and they have this one creature named, it was one of their gods, I believe, named Pazuzu. He was kind of a very difficult character, some people believe. And Pazuzu was sort of a humanoid bird form, and very much like some of the Thunderbird depictions of the Native Americans and others. And why we now, one of the most recent flaps of any type of unknown creature has been this dozens and dozens and dozens of sightings of something that looks like a giant bird bat with sort of a humanoid center. And they've been mostly over the Chicago area, surprisingly enough. And people are comparing it to the Mothman, but we've just had that same issue, same description back in Sumerian times, and then you go to the Egyptians, and they're also having all of the humanoid creatures that we refer to as monsters, things with dog heads or dog bodies, the ibis, a type of a bird man. They all have this idea that somehow there are parts of animals, parts of men that can go together and create these unusual creatures.
9: A lot of people have thought that some of these creatures could be dimensional. I've ruled that out, Linda. How about you?
10: You mean coming from another dimension? Or
9: yeah, that they're coming through portals and things like that.
10: Well, I would not say that I ruled it out, but maybe there's just a better way of putting it, that they're not, I don't believe that they're extraterrestrials from another planet myself. That just doesn't seem to have enough evidence. But there's a way of describing it that many of my Native American friends I've talked to in different tribes, they're not all exactly the same, of course. They have, they're each has their own unique culture, but most of the time it goes something like they believe that particularly the upright canines and the Bigfoot and these big spirit birds, and now lately I've been hearing from them the black panther-like creatures also, they say these are originally spirit beings and that they can come to this place where we are, the earthly place, in order to procreate, eat, have all kinds of things to show us that they do have solidity. They leave tracks and footprints. They can certainly leave claw marks or bashes in people's cars, especially some of these larger canine types. And so we know that they're not just ghostly type things. But on the other hand, there are altogether too many incidents where people have somehow emptied a clip of ammunition into one, or hit it with a car or whatever, where nothing happens to the creature. They kind of, you know, redouble and then straighten themselves off and hurry off into the woods. It's not like you would expect, though, with a normal earth creature. If it's like I'm thinking of a bear, you know, especially a grizzly bear or mm-hmm. a big cougar. If they want to see you as prey and they see you as any sort of a menace to their territory or their offspring, they'll come after you. You know, we have that happen all the time, not super frequently, but every year you hear bear reports or whatever. These other things don't do that. In 27 years, I've only had one person tell me that they actually had bodily harm or physical hurt from it. This was a man who was on a hiking path in a national forest up in Quebec. He was just out for a lark. He didn't have a gun or anything like that with him. And he ran almost literally face to face with an upright wolf-like creature.
9: And it didn't. This in this case, this thing what attacked him or defended? What happened?
10: Well, they came face to face, and he said he's just in shock, and his instinct is to just kind of move forward to the right. And unfortunately, he said it was kind of like it felt sort of like in a supermarket where you're coming down the market with your cart, and somebody else is coming, you kind of go, neither one knows which way to turn. And he said it seemed to be like trying to rush past him, and he sort of jumped a little bit the wrong way, and it ended up grazing him with its mouth had been open, you know, and its fangs were showing, and it grazed him with its fangs, kind of tore his shirt and left a gash in his side. He sent me a photograph of the healed up
9: But it could have chomped down on him if it wanted to, I bet.
10: He said, you know, if it had wanted to get me, it would have just taken
9: it
10: me.
9: It would have
10: right
9: torn
10: there.
9: Him apart, yeah.
10: Yeah, and instead it just, you know, ran for the hills. And that's almost always what happens whenever anybody gets close to one of these things. They act like they want to pursue it. They act like they want it. They'll say, I thought I was lunch, you know, but then it doesn't happen. It just runs off.
9: What do you think these creatures are, Linda?
10: Well, they seem to be creatures that can span different energy levels. You know, and it gets into some kind of...
9: Well, and years. They must be breeding because right. What they saw during the ancient days can't be the same creature we're seeing today. It's got to be the offspring of them.
10: Oh, exactly. Yeah, there's new procreation of one type or another going on here. It's not like there's been just, you know, one creature, one of each type of creature since way back in ancient days. There are definitely many reports where people will say there was one with a smaller one, you know, that I thought was probably an offspring of some type. I had one very credible report from a man who saw, this was in the land between the lakes, between Kentucky and Tennessee, where he saw what he took for a female upright canine with three smaller ones about the same size, all walking on their hind legs, all crossing the road in front of him as he was leaving his campground. So they seem to procreate when they're here. And some of my Native American friends think that perhaps is their main reason. And it's almost as if they want to mimic a powerful animal in order to go about their business, whatever that is.
9: Though you don't think they're extraterrestrial per se, might they have been dumped here years ago from extraterrestrials?
10: I would say, you know, knowing what we know about extraterrestrials and the way that the UFOs seem to interact with humans and with other things, with animals too, and since there have been sightings where it appears that some sort of large unknown creature has just debarked from one of these UFOs.
1: Fascinating. For Michael Cosio, Tom Danheiser, Dan Galante, Sue Trikins, Lex Lonehood, Sean Lottasur, Alec Fernandez, Tim Banal, Mary Berry, George Knapp, and Richard Serrett. I'm George Norrie, somewhere out there on Coast to Coast AM. We'll see you on our next edition. Until then, be safe, everyone.

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6: The jury continues deliberations today. I'm Ted Lindner, Fox News. Jury deliberations continue into another day in the Lindsay Clancy, Massachusetts triple murder trial. Fox's Kristen Goodwin with more for us this morning.
7: A jury of 9 women and 3 men will determine Lindsay Clancy's fate after 22 days of emotional witness testimony. The 36-year-old who killed her 3 young kids, ages 5, 3, and 8 months in 2023, has pleaded not guilty to 3 counts of first-degree murder. Clancy, who did not testify in her defense, admits to strangling the children before throwing herself from a second-floor window in a suicide attempt. But the defense argues she was experiencing postpartum psychosis and should not be held criminally responsible. Her attorney telling the court she lived for her kids. Prosecutors allege the killings were premeditated, calling Clancy a functioning mom who knew right and wrong. Kristen Goodwin, Fox News.
6: Clancy faces life in prison if convicted of first-degree murder. After deadly flooding swept through Nepal on Wednesday, there's concern more devastation is on the way. Fox's Jeff Paul in London explains.
8: Both Nepal and China are warning newly formed lakes could soon burst. And with so many still missing, there are fears the death toll will only keep rising. Rescue teams have reportedly found bodies hundreds of miles downstream from the most devastated areas. And for those who have missing family members, well, they are just desperate for any news. Many roads right now are buried in mud and debris, and dozens of bridges have been literally ripped apart. That's only complicating recovery efforts, where sometimes the only way to get help in is by helicopter. While Nepal's army says they have rescued more than 100 people and counting by chopper, now Tibet's spiritual leader, the Dalai Lama, is offering condolences by those impacted by the flooding.
6: Over 90 Americans are missing, 3 rescued Wednesday, more than 1,400 people missing in total, at least 469 are dead. 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
6: A federal judge has halted, at least for now, attempts to implement President Trump's executive order limiting mail-in voting. The move stalled the directive for a second time about a week before the first mail-in ballots are due to be sent out for the approaching November midterm elections. U.S. District Court Judge Indira Talwani placing a 14-day hold on the government implementing the order in a case that could be headed back to the Supreme Court. The High Court on Monday overturned an earlier ruling of hers that had blocked the order from taking effect. The March on Washington returns to the Lincoln Memorial today with a focus on voting rights.
13: Just weeks before the November midterm elections, the 2026 March on Washington has a simple message to participants: defend the vote. Hosted by the National Action Network and the Drum Major Institute, the event marks the 63rd anniversary of Reverend Dr. Martin Luther King Jr.'s

0: March on Washington, in which he delivered his famous I Have a Dream speech. King's eldest son, Martin Luther King III, is an organizer of the event, which will focus on voting rights protections, defending civil rights, and economic justice. A website for the event says its goal is to motivate participants to return to their home districts to organize in the run-up to the midterms. Tanya J. Powers, Fox News.
1: President Trump continues to insist the Strait of Hormuz is open as the conflict with Iran drags on.
2: The Strait is open. We're taking a lot of boats. Millions and millions of barrels of oil are coming out of the Strait every day. Other countries recognize that. Every once in a while, they shoot some, you know, and they put some shots at.
1: Before the conflict, about 20% of the world's oil passed through the busy waterway. The man accused of terrorizing people in Philly while wearing a Chucky-style mask appeared before a Las Vegas judge Thursday morning. Zymir Hughes ordered to remain at the Clark County Detention Center. He was arrested by U.S. Marshals earlier this week on an active Philadelphia Police Department warrant for aggravated assault. The judge ruled Pennsylvania's got 30 days to extradite Hughes. I'm Ted Lindner. This is Fox News.
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0: And the gateway to the West. Good morning, good evening, wherever you may be across the nation, around the world. I'm George Norrie, and this is Coast to Coast AM. Later tonight, investigative reporter Cheryl Jones on underwater mysteries, followed by your calls. Here's what's happening. A second commercial tanker in the Strait of Hormuz was struck with a projectile, causing a fire which has since been extinguished. And the USS Theodore Roosevelt carrier strike group is expected to deploy in the Middle East in coming weeks for a deployment lasting at least, they say, 7 months. And the Iranian parliamentary speaker, Mohammad Ghalib, said Iran will defeat the U.S. in an all-out economic war in his remarks to his government. Tom Danheiser has more on what happened today. Tommy?
1: Well, George, Qatar's foreign minister and prime minister have met with Iran's President Pezeshkian and Parliament Speaker Ghalibaf, discussing ongoing efforts of de-escalation in the region. Iran's security chief, Mohsen Rezaei, has said his country is preparing a list of conditions to present to the U.S. to reopen the Strait of Hormuz. Iran has also threatened to target U.S. economic interest in the maritime blockade against country revenues. Rezaei stated that they will target U.S. economic interests fully and with intensity and force. He has also called for an end to the war and military operations in Lebanon, Gaza, and Syria, warning that prolonged instability in one part of the region could have wider consequences. And as the war drags on, global energy markets remain volatile, with Brent crude hovering around $87 a barrel compared to pre-war levels of $72. George, we'll keep looking at this one.
0: All right, thank you, Tom. Fears are mounting that Russia could be considering using nuclear weapons in Ukraine as strikes between the two countries continue. Sources close to the Kremlin said that Vladimir Putin, on a new escalation after peace talks have reached a dead end, is on fire. Russia is continuing to experience mounting unprecedented attacks on oil and gas infrastructure, ports, and military sites, and Russia would likely choose to use tactical nuke weapons, which are much less powerful than the bombs used on Hiroshima and Nagasaki in Japan at the end of World War II. The catastrophic floods in Nepal, which have killed 150 people and 1,300 people now missing, now estimated to have killed hundreds more likely triggered by a massive glacier collapse and debris flow that registered as a magnitude 5.2 landslide. It is a true disaster out there. Frozen blueberries are the latest food that joined the summer's slew of recalls. The Food and Drug Administration upgraded its warning against consuming certain frozen blueberries for potential E. coli contamination. Recent outbreaks of salmonella linked to jalapenos and cyclosporus linked to iceberg lettuce continue to affect thousands of Americans as well. Here's our food safety coach, Jeff Nelkin. Now, blueberries, Jeff, is anything sacred?
2: Not at this point. And Publix, by the way, is the largest employee-controlled business, and they're doing really a very nice job identifying and trying to protect the public. If anybody has any concerns about any issues with their product, you can call Publix at 800-242-1227, and they have a customer care number, so you can talk to them about any concerns that you may have directly.
0: All right. Thank you, Jeff. Jeff Nelkin's website, NelkinFoodSafetyCoach.com. The FDA has approved Revolutionary Medicine's groundbreaking pancreatic cancer drug after it was shown to double the survival rate of patients with advanced disease in a large trial, offering new hope to those with that deadly cancer. The once-daily pill was approved for metastatic pancreatic cancer in patients who have received prior treatment or cannot receive combination of chemotherapy. The drug is designed to block several forms of the protein, which helps drive tumor growth in many pancreatic cancers. This could be a great breakthrough. Tonight, the full Sturgeon Moon will slip into Earth's shadow in minutes, creating a stunning, almost blood moon, as up to 96.2% of the lunar surface disappears under the darkest part of our planet's shadow for a lunar eclipse. How fantastic is that? Well, this Tuesday, Kevin Randall was our guest talking about his new book, UFO Sightings and Alien Visitations, and he's here with his weekly report on what's going on in the skies. Hello, Kevin, and thank you. You did a great job for us Tuesday.
3: Oh, thank you, George. I appreciated the opportunity to brag on my book. So we can go from there, I guess.
0: You deserve it.
3: Thank you, sir. we've talked about older sightings that have been overlooked but turned out to be quite interesting. And as I have mentioned, during the flap of 1973, the year of the Hicks and Parker abduction, there were many good sightings that contained more than just one chain of evidence and were often reported by more than one witness, such as a case reported by Bill Rogers in his sightings. Rogers was an APRO field investigator involved in some of these early 1973 sightings. According to what Rogers said, he and his companions were driving around Lexington, Alabama in search of objects that had been reported for several days. Rogers wrote that he was near a garbage dump when he spotted a yellowish, orange, white light traveling slowly above the tree. He stopped the car and they got out with his two partners. Through binoculars, they watched the object for about 2.5 minutes. Rogers said that it had a strange shape, something between a sphere and an egg. They all thought it looked as if it was going to land nearby. They got back in the car, headed toward the UFO, when one of them said, and I quote, "Look at that thing," end quote. Again, Rogers stopped the car. By the time they got out, the UFO disappeared behind a hill, but they could still see the glow from it. It wasn't long before the UFO appeared, and their Geiger counter began to click rapidly. The UFO then dipped back behind the hill, and the Geiger counter fell silent. As the UFO reappeared and the Geiger counter began to rattle, Rogers flashed the light at the object. The UFO dipped back down, and the Geiger counter fell silent. This went on 5 times, and on the 5th, the glow disappeared. They tried to drive to the site, but there were no roads in the area, and they were unable to find the UFO or any physical evidence of his passing. I'll note here that there were 3 witnesses who watched the UFO through binoculars, and it was in sight long enough that they were able to get a good look at it, not to mention the reaction of the Geiger counter. Rogers made a second sighting on February 4th. He said he received a telephone call from someone he described as reliable, though he withheld the name in a report as it was published in the APRO Bulletin. The caller said that he and several others had followed a UFO for several miles. Rogers told the caller to keep watching and to let him know if anything changed. About 25 minutes later, the man called back to say that he was at Wheeler Dam. Rogers then talked with the lock attendant, who said that he had also seen something strange. Rogers then called the state police and got permission to speed to the site, which I found extraordinary, that the state police gave him permission to speed toward the location of a UFO event. He traveled at 80 to 90 miles an hour and arrived in about 10 to 15 minutes. While he was interviewing the witnesses, one of the men pointed to the other side of the river. There was a ball of light just above the trees. It traveled along those treetops until it reached the river. Rogers turned around at the dam and couldn't see the light. They watched for another 10 to 15 minutes, and then they saw the light rise from the water. It left the area at high speed. A security policeman who hadn't said he hadn't seen anything, thought it might have been a helicopter. Rogers pointed out that it had made no noise and it had been flying at treetop level. Rogers then called the FAA, but they had no records of a helicopter in the area at the time of the sighting. He also interviewed the Tennessee Valley Authority guard who had been on duty at the time and said there was no helicopters in the area. And that's the retro sighting for tonight, George.
0: All right. Thank you, my friend. That's Kevin Randall. His book is called UFO Sightings and Alien Visitations. Up next, Morgana Ray back with us on Coast to Coast. We'll be talking about her work, Financial Alchemy, 12 Months of Magic and Manifestation, next on Coast to Coast AM.
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0: And welcome back to Coast. George Norrie with you. Morgana Ray back with us, a noted author and creator of the book Financial Alchemy, 12 Months of Magic and Manifestation, which is in a transforming people's relationships with money. For more than 32 years, she has coached thousands of people, entrepreneurs, innovators, and leaders around the world, teaching them about the use of money and what it does for all of us. Morgana, welcome back.
9: Oh, it's so great to be back, George. Thank you for having me.
0: Just looking at your website yesterday and today, and you do a wonderful job. Good job.
9: Oh, thank you so much.
0: Financial Alchemy. What a great name. How'd you pick that?
9: Well, I went through my own experience of failing spectacularly with law of attraction and all the other modalities that were out there. And I found for myself what was missing is using the painful, leaden human experiences that we actually have and turning that into the result that we want, turning lead into gold instead of skipping over our difficult experiences. We actually use them as leverage to get the spiritual and material gold on the other side.
0: Morgana, it's my impression that people are having a difficult time financially right about now with everything that's been going on. Grocery prices are up, gasoline prices have skyrocketed. Are you sensing that too?
9: Yeah, and I'm glad you brought that up because a lot of people blame themselves, and there are a lot of people out there who will reinforce that sort of shame and self-blame that they aren't doing better. And I really want to acknowledge that. I love that you brought up the news before we spoke. The stuff going on in Iran and Russia and the effect on prices and healthcare and all that is not because you're vibing low. And positive thinking, really, it's very useful. I know we talk on the show all the time about how our consciousness affects our physical reality. And at the same time, the greatest thinkers in the world have been saying for thousands and thousands of years that it's not what happens to you that matters. It's what you do with it. So tough things are going to happen. That's just part of the design of life. And how do we use whatever comes our way for our personal empowerment and evolution to get the results and create the world we want to live in?
0: That's a good point. And are some people scared of their financial life?
9: Oh, gosh, yes. I think that most people are scared of finances, and it's not just money, because if we think about it, we made up money. We just, human beings invented it. But there's so much packed, so much meaning and power packed into money, our choices in life, how we're treated, our ability to live, shelter, food, healthcare. So it's loaded with all these extra feelings around, am I good enough? Is the world safe? Can I get what I need? Am I loved? Do I even belong here? all those extra feelings makes dealing with money much more dramatic than it actually has to be.
0: Morgana, I've talked about this on the program before, but I'll mention it again and get your thoughts on it. I have a very difficult time going past a homeless person or a panhandler and not giving them some amount of money, regardless of what it is. And I just can't seem to walk past that person without helping them. And I do get a kick out of their expression sometimes when I give them a little bit more than I should, just mm-hmm. to see how happy they are. But, you know, outside of drugs and alcohol, what got them in the situation they're in?
9: There are so many reasons. My best friend was a college professor for 20 years, and she was exposed to black mold in her classroom, and now she has such a sensitivity to mold and chemicals that she has been unhoused for a number of years because buildings make her sick. She's not a drug addict. She's not insane, but she has circumstances that are not her fault that she's dealing with. So I think that we can't just make a blanket judgment on people who are in difficult situations. Even the Hebrew Bible with the book of Job, where everybody was judging Job, where we know because we read the book that he was doing everything right. It wasn't his fault. And it was an unfair circumstance that he was in that everybody assumed was his fault. And what he got out of it was a spiritual enlightenment. And then he got even more than he had before. And that's all, honestly, I think every human journey is the money challenge, the health challenge. They're all portals. They're all spiritual teachers for our own growth and learning. And that doesn't make it okay while we're in it. So I'm so glad that you have that human connection with homeless people who are in who are suffering. And I think that that is a testament to you as a really, truly wealthy human being. I think that the only purpose, the real reason for having money is to serve love and to serve a healthy lifestyle and to serve legacy, to do good for others, to make the world a better place. That is wealth. And that's also, I think, what makes human beings happy.
0: And you know who did a great job with that? Dolly Parton.
9: Yes. I think that she is the patron saint. And I hope she is sainted because she just embodied such kindness and such generosity. A role model for us all.
0: You talk about your relationship with money is never really about money. Then what is it? What's it all about?
9: I'm so glad you asked that. I was starting to touch on that where we get so weird about money because it represents so much more. It does. It represents love. Because what does money do? Money gives us shelter. Money tells us what we deserve, what we have access to, how people treat us, just like our parents. When we were children, they were our first relationship with money. They gave us shelter. They gave us food, clothing. They told us we were loved or they didn't, just like money later on. So I have found, because I've worked with thousands of people and they're usually really smart people who are doing all the right things. They've been reading the books. They've been taking the actions. They've been going to work. They've been doing the things and they're still stuck and it doesn't make sense. And I'm not just speaking about money. I'm speaking right now to anybody listening who you're pursuing this thing and you're doing all the things and you're not getting the result and you don't understand why. And it has been my experience coaching thousands of people over 30 years that when we're in that situation, we are almost always unconsciously protecting ourselves from that very goal that we're trying to achieve. In this case, money. If it's not making sense, you aren't getting the money back that you should be getting from your effort. I've observed that in almost every case, we are unconsciously protecting ourselves from the money. And it's not something that would make sense because money, we want it. It keeps us safe. It gives us all these great things. But it's what it represents, which is love. Am I lovable? Worth? Am I good enough? And safety, is the world friendly and doesn't want me here? And all of our wounds around those three things will show up in money. And it will create money drama. Either we're pushing it away and we don't have any clue that we're doing it, or we're making bad decisions unconsciously, or we may have a lot of money and it's making us a target. And that becomes a reason to get rid of it too. So what we want to do is get really conscious of any unconscious motivation we have to push money away. Because as soon as we get rid of the danger, once we find out what it is and we get rid of it, I've noticed there's a huge tendency for the money to come in and for the money to stay. And for that reason, I say that change happens at the speed of safety. As soon as it's safe, what we want can come in without any of our unconscious walls pushing it away.
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1: We'll take your calls next hour with Morgana Ray as we talk about your financial life. Her book is called Financial Alchemy. And make sure you're part of the program. You know, there are lots of great talk show hosts in this country that devote their careers to the paranormal and the unusual. One of those hosts is Clyde Lewis. And Clyde has been battling health issues for the last several years, but he keeps fighting back. He's one heck of a guy. But folks like Clyde Lewis and myself, we're only as good as the people behind us. And there was an individual behind Clyde Lewis named Ron Patton who would tell us, Clyde is ill. Can you help us out a little bit? And we would do whatever we can. Tom just picked up some sad news today, Tom.
2: Yeah, George, very sad news. Longtime Ground Zero with Clyde Lewis, executive producer Ron Patton has passed away. Now, for those of us who have listened to Ground Zero over the years, Ron Patton may have been primarily known as the man behind the scenes alongside Clyde, but so much more than that. 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
1: How did he succumb? 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
1: That's rough. 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Our condolences to Clyde and the family of Ron Patton. He was a great guy and very dedicated. 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And thank you for the Ron Patton story.
2: 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Yeah, the Paranormal Podcast Network, we'd like you to take a listen. 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
1: And welcome back, George Norrie, along with Morgana Ray, as we talk about financial alchemy. Morgana, you have talked about dealing with our monsters. What are those monsters?
8: Well, when we talk about money, it's all very abstract, and that isn't real. And human beings, we need to feel something real. And our relationship with money is like a relationship with a person. And for most of us, it's not a great relationship. So what I found works, because it feels real to human beings and it has a lot more energy, is if we take all the bad stuff. All the bad stuff that we feel about money and the scarcity and the rejection or the anxiety. And then we add on to it the other stuff, the stuff that makes us feel not loved, not wanted, not good enough, not safe. And if we were to personify all the stuff that we feel is wrong with life or the world and give it its own entity, that is the monster. And that's actually, that's the trick that makes this work. So this is where it's a good moment to really like tune in to what is the monster that we unconsciously protect ourselves. And I love working with money as a monster because it has its fingers in every area of our lives. But I've also worked with clients who had health issues or love blocks, and we, wherever the pain is, we make that the monster, and we make it real. It's like giving flesh to what doesn't work for you, because your unconscious can't tell the difference between a real person and an imaginary person. So it's a way of connecting our conscious awareness to what's already going on subconsciously. So that's the neuroscience of it. But there's also a spiritual component of when we're in our victim experience, which is a universal experience and should not be shamed, that has, it humbles us and it humanizes us so we can care about the person who's in a bad place. So I think these are sacred experiences, but they disempower us. And when we're able to take what doesn't work for us, what we don't want in our lives, and we can imagine it as this external entity, that's not us, not our parents, not anybody real, then we can be spiritual warriors and reject the monster. And I have found that when we, and I'm saying myself, but also clients, when they slay the monster, that's when interesting things happen. Weeks ago, I got an email from a total stranger, and the subject line was, I slayed my money monster and got $19,000. That was the subject line from somebody I've never met. And she bought my book 3 years ago when I was probably, she heard me on this show because I was on the show 3 years ago, started it, didn't complete the exercise, did the exercise earlier this month, completed it, and overnight, money she had been pursuing for 15 years dropped into her bank account through the federal government. She had been chasing an ex-husband who owed her money, never got anywhere, got the judgments, didn't get the money, and then poof, the day after she slayed her money monster, it showed up. And this happens over and over again. So I think that there is both the, we change our relationship and our behavior consciously by making money safe, by getting rid of the monster and replacing it with this relationship with, I will call it money, but it's really relationship with life that is loving. And that expands us, that calms the reactive brain, and it relaxes the frontal lobe so that we make creative, life-affirming, wiser, more creative choices. And then there's that manifestation piece that is always amazing to me. After all these years and getting these messages almost every day, where the universe responds. So making it a monster uncovers what isn't working and why it's not working in our financial life. But it also gives us something concrete that we can relate to and respond to that we don't get when we just talk about negative beliefs about money and thoughts and ideas and abstract concepts.
1: Do we create these monsters, or are they created for us?
8: I think both. I think that we inherit them. We're not hallucinating that people do some terrible things for money and that we don't want to be part of because we're not sociopaths. So we don't want to have anything to do with that. And these life experiences get internalized. And they do show up in money. And we don't imagine that people treat you differently when they perceive you as having a different amount of money. So we human beings are meaning makers. And I think we get it culturally and experientially, but there's also something that is just so personal and unique to each one of us. Those vulnerable and tender parts of ourselves where we have our own most hidden thoughts of what's wrong with us and why we don't want to be here. If I were to get Freudian, I would say the monster is what he would call the death wish. And for that reason, we have to choose to annihilate it and choose ourselves. And that's when things shift.
1: But you're not saying money is evil, are you?
8: No, it's, and when we believe money is evil, it's like feeding the monster because then we need to protect ourselves from it. And we don't want it in our lives. And if money's not wanted, then money will just accommodate you and go, oh, okay. And leave if we're going to look at it as a relationship. Also, I have a friend in the UK who took a class in Aramaic, which was the original language of the Hebrew Bible, where we get the phrase money is the root of all evil. And she says that that wasn't what it originally said. It originally said that worshiping money will cause you problems. And I would say, yes, of course, because we don't worship false idols. We don't, if we make money a god, that's a problem. And that doesn't grow you spiritually. And I want getting into a right relationship with money, slaying the monster and choosing a relationship with money that shares your values, wants to save the world with you, loves you and sees you as you really are. The creative, resourceful, divine human being that you are when you are your best. That's the relationship with money that I want you to have. And that's when your circumstances change after that.
1: The subtitle of your book, of course, is called 12 Months of Magic and Manifestation. Tell me about that.
8: I created the book that I wanted for myself. So the first half of the book is financial alchemy, and it's the theory. It's the six steps. There's the transcript of a coaching demo. There's a lot of advice. And the second half of the book is a self-coaching system to easily keep you on track a couple minutes every day so that you get the actual results and you make it easier. So I combined my modality with my best coach tricks, because I'm one of the early adopters in the coaching profession. I've mentored many of the biggest coaching names out there, and I just boiled it down to what I think are the easiest things that we can do, because if it's easy, you do it. And if you do it, then you get results.
1: Is money a blessing or a curse?
8: Both. Both. Because it's life. It's when money is not life, but our relationship with money is a mirror of our relationship with life. I had a client a couple decades ago who inherited tens of millions of dollars out of the blue, unexpectedly. Up until then, she had been an artist, kind of working hand to mouth, hustling, spiritual, loving lady. And then she inherited all this money. And in the following years, it ruined all of her relationships. She became the bank. She wanted to be a philanthropist and do good. And instead, it was ruining her friendships, ruining her romantic relationships. And that's how it became a monster for her. So when she put all the stuff that wasn't working and slayed her monster and had a new relationship with money, she had healthier boundaries, and she attracted a smoking hot Buddhism professor who loved her, and they've been together for over 20 years.
1: Could she have kept her money situation private, though, just within herself and not broadcast it?
8: I suppose, but I think she was excited about what she could do with it. And she was also living with somebody for a long time, her live-in boyfriend of 15 years. When she inherited the money, that's not going to be a secret. Buying the nice house, that's not going to be a secret. And her boyfriend quit his job, said, I'll never work again, and then left her and married somebody else. So when she came to me, her primary pain was the way money was getting in the way of love. So money pain isn't always scarcity. It's also when it destroys relationships, or you're making money doing things that make the world a bad place, or it's eating up all your time. Any of that is going to make money a monster.
1: The fact that he left her, what does that tell you?
8: That he didn't like the change in power dynamic. He wasn't the right person for her. So in a way, it was a blessing because it got rid of the wrong guy.
1: Might she have changed, though?
8: Not in my experience of her. When she is such a loving, fun, artsy person, that didn't change. But when people want something from you, and she would gladly loan large amounts of money for people to pursue their dreams, and this is what happened, is
1: they probably not expect it back, right?
8: Well, these friends started turning on her and bad-mouthing her so that they could feel good about their intention to not pay her back.
1: Wow.
8: And that was heartbreaking for her.
1: It disappointed her too, no doubt.
8: Well, yeah, and that became part of her monster. That money in its, what I call the money honey, this loving relationship, enhances love, enhances a quality lifestyle, and enhances doing good works in the world. And when it's doing something else, then it becomes a pain point. Then it becomes a monster that needs to be handled so that you don't have to get rid of it.
1: Financial Alchemy, 12 months of magic and manifestation. Tell me about the manifestation part of that.
8: Well, this is the fun and mysterious part of it, which is when you change your relationship with money, and now it's not a monster, but we still give it a human form, because then it's real to us. Then we can communicate with it. if I were to make money, this handsome romantic man who loves me and we have conversations, I'm having a conversation with divine wisdom without any of my neurotic Morgana, this, that, and the other stuff baggage. And when we start having these conversations and we're looking at our circumstances and we're talking to this money, honey, what do I need to learn here? What should we do here? That's when wild things happen. You take different actions. My client Perry went from zero in her bank account, had to borrow money to hire me. Over the next 3 years, she made over $12 million.
2: Wow.
8: By having these constant conversations and making choices that affirmed her values, gave her courage to fight for what was right and put love first.
1: We're going to come back and take calls with Morgana Ray in just a moment on Coast to Coast. Share your money stories with us or just ask a question.
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7: 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Who were they? What made them so notorious? How did the internet, or sometimes the algorithm, choose them? And what does a person do when they're suddenly confronted with more attention than the human psyche can handle? Take The Dress, a story that went uber viral in early 2015 in spite of being, well, kind of a boring optical illusion. A mother of the bride in Scotland took a picture of a dress she was thinking about wearing to her daughter's wedding. But she saw the dress as blue with black lace, and her daughter saw it as white with gold lace. One BuzzFeed post later, every single person on the internet was talking about the dress. But to me, The Dress is a story about the last couple of months when the internet was still sort of fun. It was shortly before the stories that spread across the internet stopped being driven by exploited millennials with useless arts degrees and started being decided by
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10: More jury deliberations ahead. I'm Carmen Roberts, Fox News. Jurors in Massachusetts will begin a second day of considering whether Lindsay Clancy is criminally guilty of killing her 3 young children.
11: They heard the closing arguments from both sides, including Lindsay Clancy's defense lawyer, who described her as a hardworking mother, wife, and nurse who tried her very best to get better through her mental health issues and was let down by lousy medical care. But prosecutor Jennifer Sprague said Clancy was very much in control of her actions and argued that digital evidence indicates she planned the killings. Sprague said Clancy is making up her auditory hallucinations that she says commanded her to kill her kids and herself. And Sprague also accused Clancy of lying to health care providers.
10: Fox's Nate Foy in Plymouth, Mass. It is critical chaos in Nepal and Tibet, where rescuers are racing to find survivors from the catastrophic flash flood. The number of dead climbing to 489, with about 1,500 missing.
12: The missing include hundreds of tourists from India, Britain, Australia, and Canada. At least 90 U.S. citizens are still missing. And because of the destruction and weather, rescue efforts have been hindered. Dozens of bridges were decimated and some 25 miles of roads washed away. So far, Nepal's army says 900 people have been rescued from the worst hit areas. And President Trump says that country will get what it needs.
13: We've spoken to the leadership and we let them know anything they want will happen.
12: Air to Cross officials in Nepal say they believe at least 93,000 people have been affected.
10: Fox's Chanley Painter. Norway has a new king. Crown Prince Haakon became King Haakon VIII after his father, Harald V.

0: Died yesterday. And stock futures are mixed after the major indexes finished higher yesterday, led by a surge in tech shares. 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
3: That heat's going to be out there for one more day.
4: Temperatures being 30 degrees above average.
1: 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Just click listen, then swipe right and hear the latest news updates on your time. 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
0: A federal judge issues a temporary halt on attempts to implement President Trump's executive order limiting mail-in voting. This is the president signs an order to rename one of the Great Lakes amid the U.S.-Canada trade war.
5: Making good on a threat made earlier this week, President Trump signed an executive order directing the federal government to rename Lake Ontario Lake America.
6: So if you think about it, we have a gulf and we have a lake. Now all we need is an ocean.
5: The name change comes amid an escalating trade dispute with Canada. Both governments raising tariffs on each other and talks to reset a trade framework have stalled.
6: Who's the worst to deal with on trade? And I said, that's easy. Canada. They are the worst to trade. And they feel entitled. And just we can't have that.
5: Canada accuses U.S. negotiators of demanding things Canada can't concede. At the White House, Jared Halpern, Fox News.
0: A police raid at the Minneapolis home of Congresswoman Ilhan Omar's son sparks social media outrage.
7: Minneapolis police reportedly searched the home where Omar's son, Adnan Hirsi, lives with roommate Abdul Rahman Abdi. Police seized guns and ammunition, and Abdi was arrested before being released the following day. Omar and her son have not been implicated in the case. Still, conservative critics quickly seized on the report online, targeting the congresswoman and her family. The Minneapolis Police Department has declined to comment, and Fox News Digital reached out to her office for comment on the incident. Ted Lindner, Fox News.
0: And a federal judge says the Trump administration violated Anthropic's First Amendment rights by blacklisting the AI company as a supply chain risk, and that it acted in unlawful retaliation after the company criticized the Pentagon's use of AI. And she ordered the administration to rescind the blacklist designation. I'm Carmen Roberts. This is Fox News.
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5: 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It's on the homepage. Because wherever you are on your financial journey, I want you to get the steps and I want you to have a shift in your relationship and better results.
1: Is manifestation easy or difficult?
5: I think it's easy. Things that we do physically, that takes time, that takes effort and lifting. But the fun thing about manifestation is the effortlessness of it. I do think we take action. Action is magical. Make it easier for money to come to you. But there's that part that's out of your control. That's just divine grace where you get in alignment and then things fall into your lap. I was mentioning during break that I slayed my love monster when I was 47 and never married. And I met my husband 2 months later, and not only did we get married, but he came up with the idea, let's get married 100 times in 100 countries. So we've been married 29 times so far. And So all those years of chasing love since I was 4 years old and saw my first Disney princess movie and all the terrible dates and broken hearts, I was doing the work, putting the effort, but I had this love monster that kept breaking my heart. And when I finally uncovered and looked at why would I be protecting myself from love, and I saw all of the pain and the reasons and made it into a monster and decided to destroy the monster, the guy showed up. And he not only showed up, but he was so different and better than anyone I had dated. And then the love and the marriage came in bigger than I was even asking for. I just wanted to get married once. And I got this very romantic, generous guy who likes to marry.
1: 29 times.
5: And counting.
1: I love
5: it. So I have, when I talk about change happens at the speed of safety, I've just have years of noticing that when you've been doing the work and you just haven't seen the results, and then the moment the thing you want becomes safe, boom. It can come in really big and faster than we expect.
1: Let's take some calls for you, Morgana. Let's go to Greg in Remsen, New York to get started. Hi, Greg.
6: Hi, everybody. Morgana, you know, magic kind of alters the coordinates of reality. And, you know, to get a lot of money, sometimes you got to be in the right place at the right time. And, you know, that's geographical, and growing up in certain areas maybe helps. And around wealthy people probably helps. And but there's one thing called fate, and that I think might be associated with astrology. When we are born, something we can't really change. So how can you change our luck, you know, with the magic, you know, and then change the fate to achieve control of our money? You know what I mean? Kinda.
5: Yeah.
6: Thanks for taking my question.
5: I love that. Yeah, some people are just handed stuff at birth. You know, some are tall, have fast metabolisms, are beautiful, have a lot of money, and they start in a certain place. And some of them have it and they lose it later, because we all have our own path. What I would say, especially if you've been on a path where it's always been hard, so what I find works is use where you are now. Start with what you have. And in fact, it's been my experience that the people with the most pain have the easiest change and the biggest results, because you have the most leverage. That's why I call this alchemy. We're taking the lead in human experience. So if you're in the fear, anxiety, and pain, we don't have to dig very deep to find the lead. And that is the fuel that where the change has to happen. And that makes it a lot easier to uncover the pain, give it personhood, be motivated to destroy this monster, have a clean slate and this new energy of love. And those have consistently been the most rapid and dramatic results. So if you're in that state, I was just mentioning the love thing. I was 47, never married, had 100% track record of failure, and it changed really fast. So it's also been the same with money. And I have hundreds of examples of that. If you go to my website, MorganaRae.com, you can see examples of people who just made the impossible happen. And that's why I coach, because it makes the world a friendlier place when you see people who are really at the abyss and these miracles happen. And I do believe that that's available for every human being.
1: Morgana, how should a parent handle their kid with regards to the use of money?
5: Ooh, brilliant question. So we pass on our anxiety and all of our negative behaviors. I do the work I do because I inherited my father's relationship with money. So we want to empower children. So when they want something, we want to believe in them. We want to encourage them to save and get jobs and know that they can buy things themselves. I think it's very useful to be aware of our language and not say, I can't afford it, because that's a very disempowering message to give to children and to ourselves. Instead, we can say, and be quite honest, this is not a financial priority at this time, because rent, healthcare may be the financial priority at this time. So train children at an early age to be partners with money, to do good with money, and to have the experience that they can make money and buy things for themselves.
1: Let's go to Tom at the Big Island of Hawaii. Hello, Tom. Go ahead.
7: Hey, George and Morgana, thank you so much for this subject. Isn't it amazing that you're talking about this subject and we have a $40 trillion debt? Isn't that amazing?
5: It's crazy.
7: But even though we have a $40 trillion debt, there are so many of us in this world or in the United States that are just rich and fruitful. And we get that way by having a relationship with money. And then, you know, in the book of 1 Timothy, it talks about money is not evil, but the love of money is not evil. And all through the Bible, from the Old Testament to the New, there are so many positive and encouraging stories about the use of money. And, for example, the Pharisees tried to trip Jesus up about his relationship with money, and they gave him a coin. And he told them, on each side was a different face, and he said, if it's Caesar's on this coin, give it to Caesar. And you pay your taxes, and you do what you're supposed to do as a good citizen. But in Malachi 3:10, that's one of the very last chapters of the Bible, he says you have to tithe. You have to give to the Levites. You have to donate 10% of that money, and that will come back to you. And I'm telling you from experience, it will come back to you. You give from your heart. You give unconditionally to people when they're in need. Money is a tool. And yes, you save your money. And I tell you guys right now, anyone out there listening, just read that Bible and you will learn about money. And then you can take other courses. Of course, there's plenty of books out there on how to invest in certain financial systems. But the money, the love of money, will take you down. So just remember that. I'm sorry, go ahead.
5: I'm so glad that you brought up that quote, because I had mentioned earlier that the original translation said the worship of money, as if it's a god, will cause problems. That's what it originally said. I would say that love is not greed. It's not avarice. It's not exploitation. Love is generous. Love is noble. Love is divine. So if you have a loving relationship with money, it has to be a money who wants to do good too. A money that loves you, shares your values, loves the world, and spreads goodness. Like, as George mentioned in the last hour, Dolly Parton. So love is never evil, because love does not cause harm. Worshipping a false god absolutely does, but love is our highest expression as human beings, because it's generosity. There's a selflessness. There's a joy to doing good and being loving and sharing in the wealth.
1: All right, let's go to our text and tweet man, Tom. What do you have for us, Mr. Danheiser?
8: Well, Morgana, so Wendy in Connecticut says her new boyfriend fights with her because she makes more money, and she wants to know, why is it so intimidating for a man?
5: Because he's the wrong man. That was one of the things with my husband, was when we first got together, and for the first several years, I was making a lot more money than he was. And he wasn't mooching. He was independent, but he was proud of me. He was not threatened by it. So I would say that is your boyfriend's own money monster of insecurity. It's not your problem, and he needs to handle it if he gets to stay with you. That's one of the ways you'll know that you're with the right guy, is he'll be so proud of and so excited for what you're creating and you being empowered. And also, when you're making more money, you get to choose the best person. You are not shopping for the best bank account. You're shopping for the best life partner. And what a great position that is to be in.
1: Next up, let's go to Adam in Mississippi. Welcome to the program. Hi, Adam.
9: So from what I get, I just wanted to say, it sounds like she's using a couple concepts here. The Napoleonic Code, which I've read into that, communism, Bernie Sanderism, atheism. Just the way she talks, you know, it doesn't seem like, you know, it helps people like Christians, you know, to make money. It seems like it's in reverse of that.
1: I don't think so, but your thoughts on that, Morgana?
5: I'm so glad you brought that up. So I was a religion major in college because I've been thinking about human beings and God and our relationship with life since I was a child. And so when I talk, you know, I quote the Bible, I talk about the book of Job because that speaks to me and how people can suffer and it's not their fault. And it's as if God is stripping away everything that is fake so that we can have a direct experience of God and then experience wealth from that relationship with God. I am a capitalist. I have visited a number of former Soviet states, and I really encountered the suffering from that economic system firsthand. I think that a lot of Americans have very naive ideas and they think everybody's taken care of and everything is free. But we see in reality that the people starve and they suffer. And if you protest, you go into slave labor camps. So I'm not a communist in, you know, any way. I just want everybody to have choice and get to do the business that they want to do, work hard, succeed, and help each other. And I think that that is Christian.
1: Tom's getting some emails on that free offer you gave our listeners. Would you repeat it again?
5: Yes. Go to my website, Morgana Ray, spelled RAE.com, and it's at the top of the page. You can see it right away with my face. And on the right, it is my Money Manifestation Masterclass, totally free. It goes deep into the six steps of my process so you can do it yourself. And I get success stories from people who just do that free class. There is a physical therapist in New York named Carolyn who did it, and she made $86,000 in the next 24 hours. I don't ever promise any amount or what time because I don't know, but I want you to slay your monster and I want you to have a relationship with money who loves you and wants to be with you so that you can move forward with that relationship, making great decisions and feeling loved for who you really are.
1: Next up, Ruth is in Maryland. Welcome to the show. Hi, Ruthie.
10: Hi, George and Mrs. Ray. Thank you for taking my phone call. And I think that's pretty cool about how you got married 29 times. But I wasn't really going to call in tonight, but I was thinking that I've experienced lately a lot of the people, like the shops that I go to, they're closing or quitting because I've found out that people are actually turning away from money and they want more of a personal life. Like my tattoo man, when I went there the other week to take my neighbor, he was closing up. I mean, not closing, he was closing up shop for good. He's just, well, Tommy asked me, are they tired of the money or tired of the career? Now, he was tired of the career too. He's kind of tired of doing the tattoos. And he could have made another $100 to $200 that day, but no, he just wanted to get home and eat some crabs. And then yesterday at the hairdresser, she's manager now, our hairdresser, and she was saying that she doesn't like it. She doesn't care about the money. She wants to be home with her son. Her son is crying. He's 6 years old, and he's crying because she's not there all the time. So I just Have you found that out lately, that some people are actually turning against the money and turning more towards their personal lives? Thank you.
5: I believe that if money is not supporting your personal life, it's not sustainable. The way I see it is if money, so if love and relationship and all the things you value are on one side and money is on the other side and they're on opposite teams, everybody loses. So I want to put love and relationship and a right livelihood and doing good on the same team with money. That's the first thought. The second is things are shifting. I love that this show is going on during the lunar eclipse. And I'm also noticing a lot of beautiful people are crossing over. It's as, you know, as if the veil between the worlds is really thin right now. And I think people are shifting. They're looking at their values. They're looking at who they want to be, how they want to evolve their lives. And that's a challenging, and it can be uncomfortable, and it can also be a really beautiful thing. And I think that's what you're noticing.
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1: Next hour, investigator reporter Cheryl Jones joins us to talk about deep water UFOs and strange things in the ocean. So make sure you're part of the program. Then we'll take calls with Cheryl and her guest in our last hour of the program. And we'll be back in a moment with Morgana Ray and take calls with her as well. Strange Universe is our new television show, and we invite you to go to our website to check it out. 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
1: And welcome back. George Norrie along with Morgana Ray as we take final calls talking about financial alchemy, 12 months of magic and manifestation. What do you think of people like Elon Musk, Morgana? I think he's a genius.
11: I think he's very smart. I also think that he is driven by fear himself. When there's never enough and when you have so much and you choose not to feed the poor when you can, it makes me really curious about what is he compensating for? What is his money monster? I have coached billionaires who have their own monsters. It isn't just not having enough. So, yes, brilliant and human, like us all.
1: Jeff Bezos, another one.
11: Exactly, yeah. And I've coached couch surfers. I've coached one percenters. Human beings are human beings. And those underlying issues of, am I good enough? Am I safe enough? Am I lovable as I am? They show up across the circumstances because those are the human questions.
1: I remember when I was doing Coast to Coast in the beginning, years ago, and I would talk to an author and say, so where do we get your book? You know, expecting most bookstores. And they would start saying Amazon, and I'm saying to myself, what is that? Mm-hmm. And then they realized Amazon was a book deal out of a garage. Look what he did. Amazing.
11: It's amazing. It's changed our lives. I love shopping on Amazon. I love selling my book on Amazon. It's easy. And you can also get my book on the website at Walmart and Barnes and Noble. It is my favorite entry point for people who want to do my work. One of my best clients from Florida had her first $250,000 sales month just using my book before we had ever met, before she hired me. So that's why I wrote the book, because I can't coach everybody, but I want everybody to have a really healthy, positive, empowered relationship with money. When we're frightened, it shuts down our intelligence. So when we can feel safe in the world and good about ourselves and good about life, we relax and we see the opportunities that we couldn't see before.
1: What has the internet done for money? Has it made it more of a monster?
11: I don't know. I think It's always power, and power inequality and life challenges have always been monsters. And it just shifts with the time. So I don't know that it's made it more of a monster. I think it just changes the delivery and the way we experience it and name it.
1: Let's go to the calls. Mayette's with us. Welcome to the program in New York.
12: Yes, hi, Mayette. How wonderful to have your program, George, and all your helpers.
1: Well, thank you.
12: Morgan, I have some comment and two questions, and I'll listen over the air. First of all, and this would be a good coast interview, Natalie Lawrence, she's done a book, Enchanted Creatures, Our Monsters and Their Meaning. So, you know, I actually like the idea that we have monsters around money. Lisa Gar is an occasional guest host on Coast, and she does, I think it's called The Aware Show with Gina's help on WBAI at about 5 a.m. And she had on a guest a few years ago, and I can't remember the name, but I think his book was called Happy Money. And he had Japanese heritage, and he was talking about how different cultures and countries, like, and he was saying basically, like, America is secret, you don't dare ask how much someone makes. And he said it's totally different in the culture of Japan. So talk about how different views or the way money is discussed or not factors in. The other question is, what about all the unconscious? I know the Jesuit, he said that he could take a child to 7 years old and he would actually know what kind of adult. So I'm talking about during childhood where your parents, your relatives, they seem to telegraph their attitudes of money. So how does one unravel the unconscious? And Lenis McCanus, who is one of my favorite guests, the numbers lady, she gave us an affirmation. I'm looking forward to getting your book and your information, and I'll listen over the air. Thank you.
1: And that guest on that book, my aunt, was Ron Honda, if you remember.
12: And Liquid Luck is another one, too, about attitude and money. Okay, thank you so much.
1: Okay, go ahead, Morgana.
11: I love that she brought up Lisa Gar. I was on her show 20 years ago. So, and I wrote down the books because they sound great, and I want to check them out. Different cultures. I've coached clients in Kazakhstan, Thailand, South Africa, Peru, Scotland, Lebanon, every continent except Antarctica. I've Mauritius, I think it's called. Lots of different countries. And Pakistan, what I've noticed is the stuff that money represents. Am I lovable? Am I valued or good enough? And am I safe? Are universal questions that affect all human beings. And that's always where I find the real money monster. It's, we can start with the money stories. It's a great entry point, but it is the love, the worth, and the safety. That's where the change happens. The money monster is always this unconscious symbolic stuff. And to make it conscious, I find that really fleshing it out and giving it physical attributes, like when we're dealing with the monster, how big is it? What does its fingernails look like? Its teeth, its eyes. What is the meanest thing it says to you? Makes it a real relationship. And now the conscious mind is speaking to the unconscious mind. And we're so activated with all the painful things it represents and all the physical attributes we're giving it that it makes it really easy to rewire the brain and use the neuroplasticity. It's so icky, and choose to annihilate it with all the energy that that entails. And that resets the nervous system so that when the monster is gone, all that exists is an experience of love. And then we give that personhood. And I call it money because that's the area of life that needs love and healing. But it's really a new relationship with life and yourself. And we start from there. And that's when the area that was the pain, primarily money, but it's also worked on love. It's also worked on illnesses. It's what, use it for whatever the monster is for you now, and make it as bad and specific and powerful and experiences as you can, because it lights up the neurology so that we can take the same trigger and then have a completely different response, where it used to be anxiety and shame and judgment and fear. And now it's love and expansiveness and optimism. And we have all the world events. Yes, we do. Yes, we do. We have the global economy, but we also have your personal economy and your own choices and genius and purpose for living in this life at this time. And that's what you focus on. And then the results ripple from there.
1: Text and tweet. Tom, what do you have for Morgana?
2: Hey, Morgana, this is from Trina in San Francisco. It simply says, can money affect your heart?
11: Yes. Yes. Because it, money and love are connected. And when we are struggling to make money, it feels like we're being rejected by life itself. And the stress of it physically can definitely affect our heart, but it also can break our heart because it limits. And it's the boogeyman, the excuse we give for what we can't have, do, or be. So what we want to do is put all that in the monster and then have a loving relationship with life that loves you. And that's the biggest piece. I talk about the money monster. I go really into detail in my book and all the six steps and all the traps and how to make it work so that it works for you. We have the money monster, but on the other side, we have the money honey. And when you feel loved, when you can see yourself through the eyes of love, your desire to live just flowers, and the way people respond to you, flowers. And it's really, really common that not only do clients have financial breakthroughs, but their love lives get much better too. And that's the fun part, because it's all holographic. It's all connected. And money is such a great thing to focus on because it is so obviously connected to every area of our life.
1: Let's go to Eduardo in Florida and get him in before the break. Go ahead, Eduardo.
13: Huh?
1: Hello? Yeah, go ahead, Ed.
13: Yeah, I got a question or a comment. When I was in high school, I did half a day of work at Harris Bank and half a day at Jones Commercial here in, well, when I was in Chicago in the 80s. I think this is something that they need to bring back, particularly for juniors and seniors in high school, because then they're going to have savings accounts. They're going to build that wealth. They'll be able to buy a home for the down payment and a car, just to name a couple examples. So I think that's something that education should steer towards, that direction, instead of doing 4 years of college and then you're full of debt.
11: Yeah, I agree. My parents enrolled me in something called the Squirrel Club when I was 6 years old. That was my first savings account at, I think, Best Western, was that a bank? I don't think it's around anymore. Yeah, it's what I love to do as soon as I have extra money that I don't need is I still to this day squirrel it off into a savings account where I don't see it. And then it just grows and grows and grows until I have a reason that I want to invest in something. And then it's there for me. And that's a habit that children should be starting when they're just learning to count.
1: But that's a parent's responsibility, don't you think?
11: It is. It is. And our first relationship with money, it comes from It does come from our parents. And I'm just remembering your aunt brought up the 7 years old. From 3 to 7 years old and maybe a couple of years in both directions, that's when we're sponges. That's when we are making the most neural connections and our sense of reality is established. So our attitudes about money, about self-worth, life, love, all of that really solidifies in those early formative years. We can change it later. We can. That's what I do with my process, Financial Alchemy. I'm having you go into the pain and what isn't working and lighting it up so we can wring out the old pattern and put something in later in life.
1: Morgana Ray's been with us. Take advantage of the offers she gives by going to her website, which is linked up at coasttocoastam.com. And her book, again, is called Financial Alchemy, 12 Months of Magic and Manifestation. Thanks, Morgana. Up next, investigative reporter Cheryl Jones, as we go deep in the waters.
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0: operations to stop for about 90 minutes. Those rescue operations have now resumed since the overflow stopped.
1: Hundreds of tourists are listed among the missing, including about 90 Americans. A jury in Massachusetts resumes deliberations this morning in the murder trial of Lindsey Clancy, who killed her three young children, claiming postpartum psychosis. Yesterday, her defense attorney, Kevin Reddington, said she tried to get mental health help, but the system failed her.
2: Visiting doctors, seeing doctors, going to Rhode Island, being told, no, we can't help you. Calling a suicide hotline, we can't help you. Calling another suicide hotline, we can't help you. My God, what does she have to do?
1: But prosecutor Jennifer Sprague says Clancy knew what she was doing and that she told her family about thoughts of killing her children, but not health care providers.
3: And why? Because the police might take away her kids. That's a rational thought. And it also shows she knew it was a bad thought, a wrong thought.
1: An autopsy report contradicts police accounts of a deadly shooting in Memphis, Tennessee last month involving the National Guard troops. And the report says the Guard members assigned to a federal anti-crime task force shot 20-year-old Tyron Johnson in the back. Authorities had said that Johnson turned toward troops with a gun before they opened fire. America's listening to Fox News.
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1: As the November general election approaches, President Trump is trying to help Republican candidates.
16: He is trying to boost Texas Attorney General Ken Paxton, who's trailed his Democratic opponent James Tallarico in the polls and fundraising in the Senate race. Republicans are feeling the urgency. A Fox News poll shows 52% of Republicans in Texas are motivated to vote compared to 59% of Democrats. The dynamics give Tallarico a 3-point edge, 51 to 48%. But again, House Speaker Mike Johnson says Republicans should have the advantage. And here is President Trump.
17: We're working very hard. We want to win that race.
16: Caroline Leavitt, who wrapped up her time yesterday as White House press secretary, says the president will hit the campaign trail several more times leading to November.
1: Fox's Madeline Rivera. The fastest growing Ebola outbreak in history spreads to two new health zones in Congo, reaching a total of 60. And yesterday, the country began vaccinating people against the virus and giving health care workers and other people on the front line priority in getting those shots. Health care officials say there are nearly 5,800 confirmed cases, including 2,786 deaths. And from real world terror to a thriller on the big screen, Ridley Scott's latest film hits theaters.
18: So what'd you do before the world ended?
19: Ridley Scott is back with a new post-apocalyptic thriller, The Dog Stars, based on the 2012 novel by Peter Heller. It's set years after a pandemic wipes out most of mankind. Jacob Elordi stars as a man living alone in the hangar of an abandoned airport with his dog, flying perimeter patrols in his Cessna plane, haunted by the loss of his wife.
20: The world it was doesn't exist.
19: When a distant radio transmission hints that something better might be out there, he sets out to find it. The cast also includes Josh Brolin and Margaret Qualley. Michelle Polino, Fox News.
1: I'm Carmen Roberts. This is Fox News.
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3: Searching for survivors. Good morning. I'm Mike Gavin in for Gordon Deal along with Nicole Murray. It's Friday, August 28th, and here's what we have for you this hour.
4: The death toll continues to rise as rescuers look frantically for survivors, including dozens of missing Americans in Nepal.
3: Reports say a deadly collision at LaGuardia Airport in New York in March happened after two air traffic controllers left work early that day.
4: President Trump follows through on his threat to name Lake Ontario Lake America.
3: And good news, you've arrived at your cruise port. The bad news is you're still really far away.
5: Cruise passengers who haven't sailed before may be surprised to find that the port cities that they're stopping in can be pretty far from the major destinations they're hoping to visit.
3: Nathan Diller from USA Today with more on the cruise surprise that can add hours to your day ashore later in the hour. Rescue teams were searching for hundreds of missing people along the Nepal-China border after a catastrophic, deadly torrent of floods and mud swept through several communities following a glacial collapse. 65 U.S. nationals were reportedly among those missing in the wake of the disaster. Police reported at least 360 people dead and more than 1,400 missing in Nepal and Tibet, an autonomous region of China. President Trump said U.S. officials have spoken with Nepalese leaders and offered to provide anything they want. The president said there were 50 or 60 Americans in the area, but added that a full accounting hadn't been completed. State Department spokesperson Tommy Pigott on Fox.
6: We have 90 Americans that are currently unaccounted for that we're in coordination with local authorities to try to locate. We are unaware of any American casualties at this time. And of course, we can't confirm that three Americans have been rescued.
3: In a series of social media posts, the U.S. Embassy in Nepal expressed heartfelt condolences to the families and loved ones of those who lost their lives in the devastating floods and said it was working to account for U.S. citizens who may have been affected. Army and private helicopters have been deployed to help in the rescue effort. The Nepalese Army said it rescued more than 100 people from flood-affected areas through helicopter operations on Thursday. Reports say the FAA is looking to fire two LaGuardia Airport air traffic controllers who went home early on March 22nd when a plane slammed into a Port Authority fire truck, killing two pilots. The story was first reported by the Wall Street Journal. More now from this morning's Dave Duncan.
7: The agency is said to be looking into allegations that the unidentified controllers left about an hour early before the Air Canada Express jet and the rescue and firefighting vehicle collided. Two pilots were killed, with 39 others transported to the hospital. According to the NTSB, there were two controllers in the LaGuardia Tower the night of the crash, but one controller was doing two jobs while the other controller was coordinating a different emergency. Two controllers are standard for this shift and time. It is not uncommon for controllers to leave early, as many work 6 days a week due to staffing shortages. Mike?
3: All right, thanks, Dave. A final cause of the collision is yet to be determined as the investigation continues, and a final report will be released in 12 to 24 months. President Trump signed an executive order to change the name of Lake Ontario to Lake America, a further escalation of the U.S. trade dispute with Canada. The order directs Interior Secretary Doug Burgum to update the geographic names information system to reflect the name change, effective immediately.
8: We're going to be changing the name of Lake Ontario, effective immediately, to Lake America. That's going to take place right now as I sign the order.
3: The president hinted at the executive order earlier this week when he wrote on Truth Social that the U.S. was considering the name change. The post came after Ontario Premier Doug Ford took aim at Trump on Monday, calling him a loser. Lake Ontario, one of the Great Lakes, is along the U.S.-Canada border. The northern portion of the lake is in Ontario, and the southern portion is in New York. New York Governor Kathy Hochul.
9: It's Lake Ontario. Lake Ontario. Say it again. It's Lake Ontario.
3: Prime Minister Mark Carney responded in a social media post noting that the name Lake Ontario was more than 400 years old and that Canadians will be calling it Lake Ontario then, now, and always. It's coming up on 11 minutes after the hour now on This Morning, America's First News. Coming up next, the war with Iran 6 months later.
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3: Gordon Deal taking another day off, but he will return on Monday. I'm Mike Gavin. Thanks for listening. Today marks 6 months since the start of the Iran war. There's still much uncertainty about the final outcome, especially as it relates to global energy. To talk about that, we welcome in Dr. Karen Young, senior research scholar at the Center on Global Energy Policy at Columbia University and a senior fellow at the Middle East Institute in Washington. So, Karen, the stated goal of the conflict was to stop Iran from developing nuclear weapons, but is it fair to say that their ability to control the Strait of Hormuz and drive up the cost of oil has led to the stalemate that we find ourselves in now?
17: Yeah, I think that's right. I mean, it's not that it was unexpected, but Iran has been able to create this leverage and to really disrupt not just oil markets, but a whole kind of structure of our energy system.
3: So what's the reality of the situation? The president says that the strait is open, but commercial traffic has yet to resume in numbers anything close to what it was before. And what have companies been doing to find ways around this?
17: That's right. So normal traffic through the Strait of Hormuz before February 28th was as much as 130 vessels per day. Not all of those are those VLCCs, those very large containers of that mostly traffic crude, but also refined products. So we found some workarounds for crude. We have two pipelines, one that goes through Saudi Arabia, the East-West pipeline, and the other that goes through the United Arab Emirates and comes out at Fujairah. So those pipelines have been really important for a diversion of a substantial amount of crude oil. But there is not currently a pipeline that carries refined products like jet fuel or diesel or gasoline. And so that's why we see such a sharp differential. Even as oil prices have kind of gone up and down in this period, the price of diesel, for example, is about $130, $140 a barrel, while oil prices are going to hover below 90. So there's a really important differential there. And that's because we don't have pipelines for them. They're not getting out through ships. And the refineries in the Gulf itself are offline or not able to produce. And simultaneously, we've had disruptions in refineries, particularly in Russia, because of the war between Russia and Ukraine.
3: And have these pipelines for crude been able to keep oil prices perhaps not spiking as high as was initially feared at the beginning of the conflict?
17: Yeah, that's right. So, I mean, normal, crude and refined product traffic through the Gulf was about 20 million barrels per day. The Saudi East-West pipeline can carry up to 7 million barrels. It doesn't always do that, and about 2 million is safe for consumption inside of Saudi. And almost 2 million barrels can go through the Emirati pipeline. At best, we're maybe getting out right now somewhere between 5 and 8 million barrels a day through the Strait of Hormuz. That's, every day is different. You're going to hear different reports of, what's moving on a daily or weekly average through the Strait, but that's kind of the normal in the last couple of weeks or in August. And then those pipeline diversions, what goes through Saudi has been to either transfer the Bab al-Mandab past the Houthis in Yemen, or north towards in the Red Sea towards Egypt and the Suez Canal, or a couple of pipelines that divert through Suez. So that adds a bit of cost. That those transit routes themselves, particularly in the Red Sea corridor, have diminished or not been at the same volumes in the last few weeks because of the threat of the Houthis. So it goes up and down. We are not back to full capacity. We're not transiting 20 million barrels a day. But we're getting closer to that. And one of the important factors has actually been on the demand side. So we saw a very sharp reduction in demand from China. And that actually has created more of a buffer or an alleviation on price pressure, probably more than anything else. China reduced its imports of oil by almost 5 million barrels a day since the beginning of March.
3: Speaking with Dr. Karen Young, senior research scholar at the Center on Global Energy Policy, Columbia University, and she's a senior fellow at the Middle East Institute in Washington. So a new round of sanctions was announced by the administration this week called Operation Economic Outcast. Is this as much to pressure Iran's trading partners as it is to pressure them, and could it actually work?
17: So this is very similar to past sanctions campaigns against Iran, maximum pressure during the first Trump administration, for example. And it really depends on a coalition of enforcement in other countries and other places. And the biggest pressure point will be on China. So I think it's super interesting because there is, of course, a summit coming up between President Xi and President Trump. And so it wouldn't seem like the most opportune time to really put the squeeze on China. China has been a traditional buyer of Iranian oil. They haven't been buying very much lately. They've reduced their imports. But the companies that buy it are smaller, non-state-owned refineries in China. So this would be a pressure point on them, on financial institutions that transfer money for those sales, and other consumers, like in India, for example. This would put pressure on Indian buyers and the Indian financial institutions, and also in the UAE.
3: All right. Thanks for the insight, Karen. That's Dr. Karen Young from Columbia University joining us this morning. 20 minutes after the hour now, and here's Nicole Murray.
2: And now, the three big things you need to know. Number one.
4: People from more than 30 countries are missing after the flash floods in Nepal and China. State Department spokesperson Tommy Pigott on Fox.
6: We have already mobilized $500,000 in terms of emergency humanitarian assistance, including shelter, food, sanitation, things that are desperately needed. We also have a disaster response advisor that is headed to the region, is there, and is advising in terms of how to respond here and how to best see this assistance be deployed.
4: Officials say more than 1,500 individuals are unaccounted for, and at least 472 people have been killed. The State Department said 90 Americans are among those missing.
2: Number two.
4: President Trump has signed an executive order directing his administration to change the name of Lake Ontario to Lake America as trade talks between the U.S. and Canada have collapsed.
18: People oftentimes, they'll ask me, who's the worst to deal with on trade? And I said, that's easy, Canada. They are the worst to trade, and they feel entitled, and just we can't have that.
4: Trump said he made the change because, quote, Canada has been ripping us off for a long time on trade.
2: Number three.
4: Closing arguments have been presented in Lindsey Clancy's murder trial following 21 days of testimony in Massachusetts. Clancy's defense attorney, Kevin Reddington, cross-examining psychologist Dr. Kirk Hilbrun.
19: So unhappy that she would cry constantly.
20: Yes.
19: Sad and miserable.
20: Yes.
19: Thoughts of harming herself, which is, according to the Mass Department of Mental Health, a flag in and of itself.
4: The jury will continue deliberating later this morning. Clancy has pleaded not guilty to charges of first-degree murder and the deaths of her children, claiming postpartum psychosis. A federal judge has ruled that the Trump administration violated Anthropic's First Amendment rights by blacklisting the artificial intelligence company as a supply chain risk. A federal judge has halted, at least for now, attempts to implement President Trump's executive order limiting mail-in voting. The order directed the Postal Service to track mail-in ballots and potentially reject those submitted by people not on a federal list of eligible voters. The annual Emerald Downs Wiener Dog Race in Washington had an unexpected favorite. A dachshund named Mary Poopins won the heart of the crowd. She didn't win, but she was determined to finish the race, even though she was in a wheelchair.
3: I mean, I know I'm getting older and crankier by the day, but that might be the cutest thing I have ever seen.
4: Yeah, that video, like, I know I'm not there in the race. I know she can't hear me, but I can't help but yell, like, go, Poopins, go!
3: I had that name, too, Mary Poopins. Oh, my gosh, it does not get any better than that. Thanks, Nicole. 23 minutes after the hour.
13: 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I've been surfing here since I was a kid. Now, seeing my grandson out on the water, it means everything to me. Watching him and taking in the blue waves, the sea breeze, the blurry horizon.
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3: First-time cruisers often have dreams of arriving at exotic destinations by ship and walking right into the middle of the action. That often isn't the case, though, and it's something you need to plan for. To talk about it, here's Nathan Diller, travel reporter at USA Today. So, Nathan, docking a ship close to the popular sites doesn't always happen, does it?
26: No. You know, cruise passengers who haven't sailed before may be surprised to find that the port cities that they're stopping in can be pretty far from the major destinations they're hoping to visit. And you might even see on the itinerary when you're booking that, you know, you'll see places like Rome or Athens listed on the itinerary. And then in parentheses, they might have a different city. And usually that means that the port city is a bit of a ways from that destination. It offers access to the place, but you're not going to necessarily get off the ship and be right there. You're going to have to travel a little bit after you disembark.
3: What are some of the reasons that ships often dock so far away?
26: It really can be about capacity. You know, ships need deep water berths. They need a certain amount of infrastructure and security in order to dock, particularly large cruise ships, like you're seeing from mainstream lines. So the facility infrastructure can really be greater. If you've ever been to, you know, some of these port cities, the port is a huge part of the infrastructure there. And so the ships have room to dock. They just have the space for them. And some cities and towns have implemented restrictions on those larger ships, not only on the amount of ships that can visit or the size of them, but also the amount of passengers that can disembark in those places. So ships sometimes have to dock a little bit farther out than they would have maybe in the past.
3: We're speaking with Nathan Diller, travel reporter for USA Today, and his story, The Cruise Surprise That Can Add Hours to Your Day Ashore. So knowing this, knowing that we might dock pretty far from where we want to be, what are some tips for maximizing our time in port?
26: Sure. So the good news is typically in a port like that, where you are a little bit of a ways from the kind of marquee destination, cruise lines try to give a little more time in those places. So usually you'll see some earlier arrivals than you might otherwise, later departures into the evening. So you have time to kind of go back and forth. And many cruise lines offer excursions in every port, but in particular in those places, you know, they can offer excursions to places that seem quite far away. I did one in July in Italy, where we were traveling to Pisa and Florence from port city that was about 2 hours away by bus. And so I was worried that, you know, maybe it'd be too much to pack into one day. It was a 10 and a half hour excursion, and it all went smoothly. Our tour guide kept us on schedule, and we made it back to the dock to board the tender back to the ship. So you really can pack a lot in. Conventional wisdom says that it's safest if you're venturing kind of far from the port to book your excursion through the cruise line, because they know where you are. But one thing to note is that a lot of third-party excursion providers also do now have return to ship guarantees. So if you're late returning to the ship, they will pay to get you to the next port.
3: All right, that is good to know. Thanks, Nathan. Nathan Diller at USA Today. Just about 30 minutes after the hour now, you're listening to This Morning, America's First News.

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21: 34 minutes after the hour, Mike Gavin in for Gordon Deal, along with Nicole Murray on this Friday. Here's some of the stories we're following for you this morning. The search for survivors continues as more than 1,000 people are still missing after flooding in Nepal. Two aircraft controllers reportedly left early the day, a plane crashed into a truck at LaGuardia Airport back in March. A federal judge blocks President Trump's Postal Service regulation on mail-in ballots. A judge also rules that the Trump administration illegally punished the AI firm Anthropic. Tony Romo faces 3 charges after his drunk driving arrest. Peter Cullen, the iconic voice of Optimus Prime in Transformers, has died at 85. And the prank pizza order that turned into a heartwarming good deed. That story in about 20 minutes. Parents may notice this fall that their kids aren't being assigned to read as many books as they used to, and certainly a lot less than we had when we were in school. Are book excerpts just as good? For more, here's this morning's Dan Loney.
22: I loved Of Mice and Men. So what is going on here with some of these school districts?
23: Well, I'm thinking back to when I was like in high school English and we read a lot of novels, but it's just not happening as much in schools anymore. Don't get me wrong, students are definitely still reading novels, just fewer. Around 2008, 2009, that's kind of the earliest data that I've been able to come across, at least for this story. You know, an average of 4 books are being assigned in high school English classes. Now it's maybe about 2.8, some estimates between 1 and 4. So they're not gone completely, but there are definitely fewer novels are being assigned in English classes.
22: What are the reasons why this is occurring?
23: Well, I mean, this really kind of dates back to, honestly, the 2000s, where we saw a lot of high-stakes standardized testing policies come in, and teachers they continue to be under that pressure and under that stress to prepare students for standardized tests that come at the end of the school year. And on those tests, students are being asked to read an essay or a book excerpt. They're not reading an entire book, obviously. And so teachers are being asked to prepare students for those tests by assigning a lot more excerpts in school. And so there's just not enough time to read as many novels. And so there's been a greater emphasis on teaching students how to analyze and read through a short text.
22: What has been the reaction of the public to this news? I would imagine for some parents, it's a little disconcerting as well.
23: I think, right, a lot of parents especially are surprised to hear this, and even sometimes a little disappointed to hear that maybe their students are not getting exposed to as many novels in school. That's kind of a foundational piece of English class, being able to read through multiple novels and compare novels. And there's so much that a child can get from reading a whole book. They learn persistence and they build confidence. They learn how to track an idea from beginning to end. So definitely people are parents definitely are frustrated sometimes. And I think teachers as well. I think a lot of the English teachers I spoke to for the story were also said they wish that they could assign more novels. But again, there's just not enough time in the school year to do it.
22: And so are some of the concerns showing up when kids are taking standardized tests, like the scores that they're getting in some of these testing situations?
23: That's a good question. And I have some data that I haven't dug into a ton, but kind of anecdotally, like I've heard that, for example, I spoke to a teacher in New York who she was teaching at a school before her current one, and it was predominantly low income, and those schools typically tend to be under the most amount of pressure when it comes to standardized testing because, you know, the district wants them to have higher test scores. At that school, they weren't reading novels at all. She said that they were just kind of reading excerpts all year. And apparently they, you know, according to her, these students actually were performing well on testing. Again, that's just kind of one anecdote, but I think that is a really good question, right? You know, this is actually, what are the results? And that's something that, you know, I hope we see more research on in the future.
22: And I guess the other question is whether or not with the culture that we have right now and the digital nature, and we're looking more at shorter form content in general, whether or not the longer read in this instance is something that is truly needed in our inner society as we move up not only out of high school but into college and into professional work.
23: That's a great point, and that's something that teachers kind of relate to me, where they want to teach students how to sit down and spend time with their whole book. When they're at home in their free time, they're spending time on TikTok and Instagram and really used to reading things in a small kind of bite-sized pieces, especially with AI. I mean, that kind of makes that issue even more prevalent. And we have some good national data showing how often students read for fun, you know, outside of school. And we see that right now, the percentages are at the lowest they've been in about 40 years. Just students are not reading for fun as much anymore. And that's, you know, I would maybe assume that could be what the, because social media and other things are taking their attention.
21: Laura Lumpkin from the Washington Post with this morning's Dan Loney. It's 21 minutes in front of the hour now on This Morning, America's First News. Coming up next, why do corporate boards keep giving misbehaving CEOs second chances?
1: Man, I love this place. I've been surfing here since I was a kid. Now, seeing my grandson out on the water, it means everything to me. Watching him and taking in the blue waves, the sea breeze, the blurry horizon?
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21: Many big companies haven't learned the old saying, those who cannot remember the past are condemned to repeat it, as many continue to hire chief executives who have left previous positions for misbehaving. To find out why, here's Julie Bauke, career strategist we know as Julie on the Job. So Julie, what brought this to your attention?
29: Well, what first brought this to my attention is I live in Ohio, and of course, the story of the 49ers owner who was caught up in a sting here in a trailer park was the first thing that got me thinking about this. And I thought, you know what? He's an owner, so there might be some personal shame and blowback, but from a how it affects my organization, it's irrelevant because he owns the team. But what we're talking, this article in the Wall Street Journal really points out a handful of these generally tech-related or defense-related CEOs who keep popping back up even after being let go for a cause. And he had three examples here. And it's interesting, as I read this, I thought, okay, so how are those decisions made? And what's different today is that it used to be that you could have some sort of issue with your CEO and it could be kept private among the board, you know, this maybe senior leadership, you know, your attorneys. And it's different, of course, with public and private companies, but it was a how big of a deal is this? What's the performance of our company right now? And can we keep this hidden? And I think that's really important because the look is how important is it? So a couple people, the article is really about this guy, the CEO of L3Harris, who used to work for, I think it was Lockheed. He was let go at Lockheed for an inappropriate relationship. And he got, of course, a $3.5 million, I think, buyout for violating a clause. He was hired back. He was hired by L3Harris some years later and was just let go for the same reason. Now, we can assume there was no disincentive about this behavior, or he's a slow learner. But with the first one, he got this big payout. With the second one, he did not. And so it's interesting, you could do a kind of a clubby sort of, we got your back, dude. Here's a nice package. Go forward and be well. More so than you can now when everything pretty much is made public. And when you look at the younger generations, they look at this like, we're looking for authentic leadership. We're not looking for do as I say, not as I do. And so the more of these things that happen in the C-suite, I think the more you really have to look at things like employee engagement. What are you in terms of a good place to work? Are you a place with strong values? Or is there a different rule for everyone, depending on who you know and who you are? And I think people accept some level of that, but not completely. But the bottom line here is that, and there was a quote in this article from a recruiter that said, boards will always look at how much does this event affect our business and our bottom line? Because if it's having an inappropriate relationship on one end or insider trading on another, those are two different kind of transgressions. And so they'll be dealt with differently. But it's interesting to see there's always a lot of shuffling around of talent at the top. And if an organization or a board thinks that a CEO can come in, turn it around, deliver great results, there's a lot of things they will turn a blind eye to.
5: Right. Of course, if you are performing, I mean, you alluded to it before, performers get forgiven certainly at a much higher rate.
29: Absolutely. And, you know, I've been in those conversations where someone worked with a guy one time who was just a serial sexual harasser who made the women around him uncomfortable. But because he was delivering results, everyone turned a blind eye. Well, the minute he started not delivering the same results, all of a sudden those past transgressions popped up and became an excuse to move on from him.
5: All right. Thanks, Julie. That's career strategist Julie Bauke joining us this morning. 13 minutes in front of the hour now. Coming up next, another check of today's top stories.
1: 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Now, seeing my grandson out on the water, it means everything to me. 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
0: And now, the three big things you need to know. Number one.
14: Officials say nearly 1,000 people are missing, and at least 400 others have been killed after flash flooding in Nepal and China. President Trump.
15: We are sending aid, and we've spoken to the leadership, and we let them know anything they want will happen.
14: Officials say people from more than 30 countries are missing in the area. The State Department said 90 Americans are among those unaccounted for.
0: Number two.
14: The FAA is reportedly working to fire two air traffic controllers who reportedly left work an hour early before a fatal collision between an Air Canada regional jet and a fire truck that occurred at LaGuardia Airport in March. That's according to the Wall Street Journal. The two pilots died from the collision.
0: Number three.
14: Jerry Sandusky is due to return to court next month as one of his accusers is expected to recant his testimony against the former Penn State assistant football coach who was convicted of sexually abusing boys for more than a decade. A judge scheduled the hearing for September 8th in Pennsylvania. The 82-year-old has been serving a decades-long prison sentence after he was convicted in 2012.
16: I am Optimus Prime. And I send this message to any surviving Autobots taking refuge among the stars. We are here. We are waiting.
14: Peter Cullen, a voice actor who starred as Optimus Prime in Transformers and Eeyore in Winnie the Pooh, has died. He was 85 years old. No cause of death has been given. A Florida grand jury has found Governor Ron DeSantis's administration misappropriated a payment from a Medicaid settlement into the Hope Florida Foundation, an organization led by First Lady Casey DeSantis. The grand jury argued the $10 million transfer was, quote, part of a sophisticated scheme to fund political activities. And deja vu, TheGuardian.com reports that Americans can soon be facing soaring toilet paper prices as the trade war with Canada escalates. World Bank reports that the U.S. imported $328 million worth of toilet paper from Canada in 2024.
5: Oh, no. So we're not going to go running to the store and hoarding cheap toilet paper now, are we?
14: I judge people who hoard toilet paper. Like, what do you need 76 rolls for?
5: I mean, they eventually used it.
14: Did they? They hoarded so much, I bet you people still have some left over from the COVID pandemic.
5: Well, you know what? And now they're going to be sitting pretty with all the expensive toilet paper coming from Canada.
14: I can't believe we're talking about toilet paper again. Can't believe it.
5: Yes, we are. 6 minutes in front of the hour.

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18: Left a Wyoming pizza restaurant with 18 unwanted pizzas and a bill of roughly $300. Instead of letting all that food go to waste, the restaurant turned a frustrating situation into an opportunity to do something good. According to SunnySkies.com, L'Osteria Mondello in Cheyenne had been having an especially busy Friday when someone placed an order for 18 pizzas. The kitchen was so busy that the restaurant temporarily stopped accepting additional orders and warned customers

0: Gavin Newsom.
1: Assembly Bill 1806 was introduced after a rise in people being hurt or killed by ICE agents. The New York Times reports that ICE agents have shot at least 23 people since early 2025. The Assembly approved the bill with a 42-13 vote, mostly along party lines. It follows two recent shootings in California involving ICE agents. Most recently, a man was killed last year by an off-duty agent, and another man was shot in the face seven times by an ICE agent in April. I'm Dina Kodiak.
0: U.S. Immigration and Customs Enforcement has officially agreed to buy nearly $17 million worth of electric shock gloves.
2: The ICE contract was released Thursday on a federal database and shows a $16.7 million contract for 6,000 gloves that can deliver electric shocks intended to help officers control resisting detainees. The federal records show the six-month deal was signed Wednesday with a Kentucky company called Compliant Technologies. It says the gloves should not be used on the elderly, pregnant women, small children, or the severely handicapped. I'm Michael Kastner.
0: San Diego Congressman Scott Peters says parents who use the Head Start program should look into the new federal guidelines. Here's why.
3: Those changes would deregulate the program's student-teacher ratios, staff qualifications, child development screenings, background checks, and safety rules.
0: The changes moving most of the oversight back to the states.
3: The regulatory changes to Head Start are not final. I urge parents and caregivers to speak out and let this administration know that these proposed rules should not be adopted.
0: Congressman Peters is also asking parents to do their own research on vaccines as the federal government rolls out new guidelines. We shall see. America's healthiest school has named 42 San Diego schools to its list. The national distinction honors schools supporting the physical, mental, and emotional well-being of students in K through 12 institutions, including nine evidence-based topic areas. The program has led to the Alliance for the Healthier Generation with support from partners such as Kaiser Permanente. The settlement in the lawsuit by California and other states against Meta could mean major changes for teens using social media. San Diego State Professor Dr. Jean Twenge tells San Diego's Morning News growing research links heavy social media use to mental health and concerns for some teens.
4: A surprising number of teens spend 6, 7, 8 hours a day even using social media. And then when it gets to that level, it crowds out time, not just for sleeping, but for talking to mom and dad and their siblings, going out with friends, exercise, schoolwork. It takes over their lives in a way that is not healthy.
0: Under the deal, teen accounts would face a 2-hour daily cap on Facebook and Instagram combined, along with overnight and school day restrictions. The next step is watching how Meta puts those changes into place and whether competing platforms will follow its lead. But the enforcement's going to be probably the most challenging part. Several Republican state senators want the University of California system to bring back SAT and ACT scores for admissions, saying students are less prepared without them.
1: They point to a UC San Diego report showing more freshmen are struggling with basic math than ever before. Over 3,000 UC faculty have previously called for the tests to return, saying students lack key math, writing, and reasoning skills. The tests were dropped in 2020. Critics of the exams say they're unfair to students with less wealthy backgrounds and note that graduation rates have improved since the change. I'm Dina Kodiak.
0: And speaking of students, a team from UCS that hacked a Boeing 737 under 60 seconds. Yes, it happened, but it was for a good cause. We'll explain next on San Diego's Morning News. Happy Friday. You're with Veronica and Brett, live on the iHeartRadio app.
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3: The Morning News Watch continues on Kogo as a team of graduate students at UCSD hack into a Boeing 737 aircraft. And you're asking yourself, why would they want to do that? It's not for mischievous purposes. It's because they were contacting Boeing to show them how they did it to try and help them from future hacks.
4: The team says the engineering feat was research, not sabotage, and done in about 60 seconds. The device is the size of a quarter and granted remote access to the aircraft's mainframe computer. The hacking was part of a six-year university program in which a handful of students researched vulnerabilities in the aircraft's infrastructure. Dan Mitchinson, Kogo News.
3: Wow, 60 seconds to hack into a 737. That's amazing. A recent crackdown, though, on street racing in Southern California was just too late for two high school girls who are now dead, but arrests have now been made.
5: The CHP announced Thursday that they've arrested five people in connection with a hit-and-run crash 2 weeks ago in Victorville involving two drivers who were street racing. Two girls, 16 and 17 years old, were killed on August 14th when their car was hit by a Dodge Charger and a Chevy Camaro going in extremely high speeds in a residential neighborhood. The CHP arrested the 49-year-old driver of the Charger shortly after the crash, but the 50-year-old driver of the Camaro wasn't arrested until yesterday. Three other people also were arrested on suspicion of being accessories after the fact. The two drivers are facing charges of murder. Cliff Albert, Kogo News.
3: Two men from L.A. have been arrested for robbing people at ATMs in San Diego.
6: The sheriff's office says the two men targeted at least 15 victims at Bank of America, ATMs, and other locations in Lemon Grove and other parts of San Diego County. Investigators say they would distract people making transactions and switch their ATM cards, immediately taking out money before the victims knew the change had been made. With the help of license plate readers, deputies were able to stake out and track two suspects from Los Angeles County and arrest 40-year-old Sergio Romero and 31-year-old Franklin Flores. I'm Jack Cronin.
3: We have a mystery on our hands, and it involves beer. A perfect Friday story, because there's a semi-truck that's loaded with beer. It was heading to San Diego, but it vanished. And the company is hoping someone knows where it is.
7: Pabst Blue Ribbon says the truck was loaded with about $45,000 worth of beer and was ready to ship out from Montclair to San Diego. But that never happened, because the truck vanished on August 17th. The company made light of the heist on social media, reminding the thief of the importance of keeping beer cold. Well, now there's a reward for the return of the truck and its contents, but the company says their top concern is getting good beer to the people of San Diego. Mark Mayfield, Kogo News.
3: Not quite sure why Pabst Blue Ribbon would be the target of a beer heist, but okay. Kogo News Time 510. Peptides may do more harm than good. And in news in your neighborhood, the Hotel Del has announced this year's Christmas theme. Always look forward to that time of year here in San Diego. It's just ahead, but first a look at your real-time traffic and weather on the 10s. Hopefully it's not the nightmare that was South 5 through Oceanside. Let's check in with Mark Wheeler.
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9: Well, we do have trouble on the South 5, but not nearly as bad as yesterday. It's the South 5 just past the checkpoint through Camp Pendleton. Matter of fact, the same area there. Stolen vehicle accident, that's going to be in the center divider, but not causing too many delays there as you head through. CHP is going to be on scene there. University City, there's some pavement repair going on the 52 westbound there at Genesee. Watch that. The 15 from the 79 to 78, both directions there on the 15. That is about a 23-minute drive, the regular accident-free ride for you. 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Lindsey Clancy supporters raise a troubling question. Has America gone mad? 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I'm Mark Wheeler. Cogo's next real-time traffic update at 520.
10: All right, here we go. Yeah, pat yourself on the back. You're surviving this heat wave. It's still one more day. And some our final day, basically, of heat alerts and warnings, we hope. But there is a heat advisory for the coast and then an extreme heat warning for everybody else. Both expire tonight. Low clouds and fog giving way to mostly sunny skies this afternoon. We're looking at daytime highs up to 90 at the beaches, near 100 for our inland valleys. Mountains still very warm. For our deserts, high in Borrego Springs, for instance, of 112. Relief starts tomorrow. We're going to lose about 3 degrees. Are we even going to notice 3 degrees? No, I don't think so. Near 80, near 90 on the inland areas on Sunday, 102 for Borrego Springs by Sunday. And therein lies your cool down. And by Monday, we should feel it by 5 to 10 degrees. Seems like everybody is talking about peptides these days. We wanted to know, what are they? What are the benefits? What are the risks? Dr. Joe Galati has everything you need to know about the latest health craze, and he joins us now on the San Diego Morning News Live Line. Thank you so much for joining us, Doctor.
11: Hey, Brett. Good to see you again. And, you know, this is, you know, you run the risk of saying this is a health craze and you turn people off versus something they should learn about. But I think that for the most part, not to be negative on the peptides, but there just is not enough proven human research to tell everybody today to go down to their doctor or wellness clinic and start getting on peptides to help whatever ails them. So I think with that said, I think it's a good conversation to have.
10: For those of us late to the party, what are peptides?
11: So a peptide, and let me just say, you know, everybody knows about Ozempic, and that is a glucagon-like peptide. That is a peptide, but it's been carefully studied, proven, safe. We know where it's coming from. So peptides are basically small groups of amino acids, and they act as a signaling messenger in the body to do something else. And so many of these peptides are being used for everything from increasing longevity, building cartilage, building tendons, building muscle, increasing the appearance of your skin. And so these really sound like great things. Now, I'm sitting here at home recovering from knee replacement surgery on Monday. Who better than me? Who better than me should be on a peptide to speed up my healing? But I'm not going to at this point go that way. And so the biggest problem is that all of the peptides that are being claimed online, there are influencers, there really is unproven human research. It's all anecdotal. The other thing is the source of the compounds. We don't know where they're coming from. We don't know the purity. And so when you mix together, you don't know where the product's coming from. Is it pure? Are there other items in there that we don't want, and does it work? It just raises pause that we need to be careful in, you know, seeking out this, you know, I'm going to live to 100 attitude, you know, rather than just really trying to take care of yourself now, eat well and exercise and all the basic things we talk about.
10: The basics, exactly. Yeah, there's been so many comedians who have said, do I really want to live to 100? We're speaking with Dr. Joe Galati. How did these peptides get so available before all the research is incomplete?
11: Well, you know, I think it's basically driven by consumers. You know, as we are getting older and the population's getting older, we get injured, we get hurt. And if you're 45 or 55 years old and you have a bad knee, a bad hip, a bad back, and it creates some sort of disability for you that you can't play golf, you can't exercise, or it hurts.
10: Sure.
11: You're going to seek out something that may be non-surgical. And so what do? You go on Instagram, TikTok, and you see that I could get these without going to a doctor. I could get it online. I could administer it myself. And the claims online are that this is the fountain of youth. But really, when you really look at the small print, there really is no proof. The one of the more popular ones is called BPC-157.
3: Sure.
11: The only thing that they have is healing of tendons in rats. That is the only data.
3: Wow.
11: Coming from China, I must say.
3: Yeah.
11: And so you could say, well, with good research, you could take a rat model or an animal model and translate it into humans, and it may actually work, and I would be in favor of that. But right now, that's where the research ends. You've got a bunch of rats that this stuff works.
3: Oh, my God.
11: And, you know, and so, but again, the driving force here as consumers, we want to feel better. We want to be active, you know, have this vitality and not be the, you know, the 50 or 60 year old guy on the couch that can't go out and play tennis anymore.
3: Yeah, you can see.
11: So that is what I think the drive is.
3: Exactly. Yeah, you can see everybody wants that golden pill, the, you know, the one hit wonder that, you know, the holy grail of diets and what have you. Doctor, thank you so much for joining us. Appreciate it.
11: Okay, Brad, thank you.
3: All right. Dr. Joe Galati, he is a liver disease specialist, by the way, and you should know that this peptide craze is not FDA approved. Here are some of the stories trending right now. The heat is about to start winding down, hopefully. We're tracking it for you. For the first time in a decade, San Diego will host two preseason bowl games, and 2.5 year traffic nightmare on Harbor Drive in San Diego is over. It's the completion of the sewer main replacement, plus your real-time traffic and weather on the 10s. I-5 hit again. 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
3: August 28th, we're in the middle of a heat wave, and we're talking about Christmas. What is wrong with this picture? Well, no. Excellent, Jorge. What's wrong with this picture is that it's too early to talk about Christmas, but not for the Hotel Del, because that's where we are taking you this morning for news in your neighborhood. The historic hotel has announced its holiday themed this year. It's a holiday through time. That's the theme. Holiday through time. It will take you through the hotel's history dating from the Victorian era
10: to the Hollywood Golden Age. Some favorites, like the Skating by the Sea ice rink and holiday movies on the beach, will also be returning. Festivities get underway November 20th and will run all the way through January 3rd. But again, the whole reason why we're bringing you that story is because we're just now getting new details about what it's going to look like. And of course, always, I hear the lobby is just decorated to the nines. Coming up on San Diego's Morning News, new details on a possible Ozzy Osbourne biopic. And money news just ahead on San Diego's Morning News with Veronica and Brett, live on the iHeartRadio app.
9: We got a solo vehicle crash on the 5 southbound right past the checkpoint, the way station there. It's going to be in the center divider, Camp Pendleton area here, not causing too many delays or any problems. I got CHP on scene there still, so be careful as they're going to be there as you head on through. That's the South 5 just past the checkpoint. Now, we do have some Caltrans work that continues this morning. University City, the 52 westbound, the off-ramp at Genesee Avenue there is closed off for a little while longer. They should be picking up the cones here pretty soon. Our drive on the 15 south and north from the 79 to the 78, about 23 minutes right now. 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On the next Our American Stories podcast, they'll share the story of how the jukebox changed culture and our lives forever. You won't want to miss the next episode of Our American Stories. I'm Mark Wheeler, Kogo's next real-time traffic update at 5:30.
10: Mark, thank you. Yeah, boy, at least it's not a truck fire that caused everybody to sit in an hour-long traffic jam all the way through Oceanside yesterday. But that's one of those traffic jams you'll never forget, right? There's a heat advisory for the coast and the extreme heat warning for the deserts, mountains, and inland valleys. Both expire tonight. You may not feel relief until about Monday, but we are looking at low clouds and fog to start the day. Mostly cloudy, mostly sunny skies this afternoon. And here are your daytime highs: upper 80s for the coast, near 100 for inland valleys, mountains. Still very warm in our deserts as well. Borrego Springs at 112, but relief starts Saturday very gradually. And then by Monday, we'll be about 5 to 10 degrees cooler. Time for Cliff Notes on the News.
5: I'm Cliff Albert. With most kids back in school now, some wise words were offered from the principal and former teacher at an East County elementary school that were published in the San Diego Union-Tribune. His words sound like something that should be in a textbook for all teachers and parents. "I've seen firsthand," he says, "how education isn't just our most powerful tool of upward mobility, it's the foundation of our democracy." This former teacher, who taught in classrooms for a decade, says that for teachers, it's about creating a welcoming classroom environment, which is why the first 2 weeks of school are devoted to social, emotional learning and belonging. He says kids come from a wide variety of backgrounds, and they do. And the more teachers can meet them where they are, the more likely it is that students will succeed academically and socially. And for parents, this principal says if your child has an issue that's affecting their performance or attitude toward school, let us know. We can work together. But while teachers are important, parents are most important. Read more about this and share it on our podcast page at Kogo.com.
10: No doubt. And thank you, Cliff, so much. You know, biopics seem all the rage in Hollywood. And now here's another one. Jack Osbourne is the name of the movie. Jack Osbourne actually says the long-awaited Ozzy Osbourne biopic is moving closer to production. In an interview with E! News, Jack says the script for the film, first announced in 2021, is finished. And the family has an idea of who could play Ozzy, but he has not allowed to reveal his name. Boy, place your bets, right? Maybe get on the iHeartRadio app. It's free. Make Kogo your favorite and then just hit that microphone button. Who should play Ozzy Osbourne? How many toys should you buy your kids? I remember a time when I was buying my kids all these toys and they would play with a box longer than they would play with a toy, right? While children are always happy to receive as many toys as possible, they will only play with a limited number of them. This is from Premium Joy, which is a toy company, and they did the survey, and Parents and children ages 3 to 12 reveal that 80% of play with only 20 toys or fewer out of all the toys they have at their home. I'm still trying to get rid of all the toys, even though we're empty nesters. It's time for News About Your Money with Dan Mitchinson. Good morning, Dan.
4: Hey, thanks, Brett. Good morning. Good morning, everybody. You may soon be able to put a solar panel on your apartment balcony here in California. A bill that allows for small-scale portable systems that you can buy from retail stores like Home Depot or Costco is heading to Governor Newsom's desk. Americans are devoting a record 12.5% of their disposable income to car loans as car prices near $50,000. New Mexico tops the latest report from USA Today's Cars team with an average yearly car loan amount of nearly $7,000. And U.S. squishy toy sales have quadrupled year over year to about $300 million. Retailers say it's a combination of fun colors, interesting packaging, stress relief, and pay. We'll have more coming up for you on a Friday in just about 25 minutes and anytime on the free iHeartRadio app with your money news. I'm Dan Mitchinson.
10: All right, Dan, thank you. And just ahead on San Diego's Morning News, our White House correspondent, as you know, wears many hats, and we're going to reveal one of them next. Plus, your real-time traffic and weather on the 10s.
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10: Good morning. This hour's top story, our White House correspondent will transform into our tennis correspondent. This is a fantastic story. It's going to blow your mind. It is Friday, August 28th. I'm Brett Burkhardt. Veronica Carter is off today. And coming up in 10 minutes, we are finally reaching the end of this heat wave. We'll see. We're going to speak with a meteorologist from the National Weather Service. You're listening to San Diego's Morning News, live from the Semper Home Studios.
9: Let's check our drive time on the 5 northbound. This is between National City and Old Town, the 54 to about the 8 there. You're going to find travel time about 10 minutes, and you're moving along at full speed, crash-free there. We do have the 5 south at the checkpoint through Camp Pendleton, West Station there. Crash, that's in the center divider. Looks like that's pretty much cleared out. The CHP still on scene there, taking notes, so be careful. Now, University City off-ramp closed off on the 52 westbound at Genesee for a little while longer as they're doing some road work there. 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In 10 to 12 minutes, you'll know exactly what's going on, so download the 47 Morning Update now. I'm Mark Wheeler. KOGO's next real-time traffic update at 5:40.
10: All right, yesterday was the hottest day of the 7-day forecast. We've been telling you about that. But that's pales in comparison to what we're dealing with today, and pretty much the same. So it's almost a repeat performance today with a heat advisory at the coast. We have the extreme heat warning for the deserts, mountains, and inland valleys. I will say there is a marine layer this morning. Hopefully that's a good sign that our jumping off point will be a little bit cooler, which will bode well for our afternoon highs. But all of these warnings will expire tonight, and advisories, I should say. Low clouds and fog giving way to mostly sunny skies this afternoon. Beach highs will be in the mid to upper 80s, near 100 for our inland valleys and mountains, and still very warm for our deserts, with a high in Borrego Springs of 112. Relief starts on Saturday. Tomorrow, we're going to lose about 3 degrees. You may not even notice it. You're going to notice it, though, by Monday, by 5 to 10 degrees. And it's going to be a beautiful KOGO weekend. We still have a chance to pick up some showers on Tuesday next week from Tropical Storm Isel. It's a tropical by nature, and we will feel humid once again next week. KOGO News Time 5:32, and we are taking a look at your news watch for a Friday morning. A California agency is accused of using workers' compensation money to investigate its own staff.
2: The Department of Industrial Relations reportedly spent over $30 million from the Workers' Compensation Fund on unrelated contracts. One case involved $80,000 spent investigating a claim that a manager shot a toy bow and arrow at photos of state leaders. The manager was cleared after 18 months. State law prohibits using workers' compensation funds for unrelated purposes. The department says agencies often borrow from one fund and pay it back later. No proof of repayment has been provided. More information is expected by September 7th. I'm Dina Kodiak.
10: At least 6 vehicles were destroyed after a fire broke out on a double-decker car carrier in Oceanside. This happened about 5:30 Thursday morning and on the South I-5 near Camp Pendleton. We've been telling you about this story. And remember, it had you in an hour-long traffic backlog all the way through Camp Pendleton and Oceanside as well. The CHP says some lanes were closed for hours for the cleanup. At one point, I think 3 lanes were closed at this time yesterday. By 4:30, though, Thursday afternoon, finally all lanes had reopened. CHP officer Hunter Gerber says one of the cars caught fire and the whole trailer just went up in smoke. He says none of the cars appear to be EVs, which is a thing now. You want to know about battery and because you have to approach a fire when it involves an electric vehicle differently than you do a regular gas guzzler. A little bit of La Jolla is heading to Broadway. It's the play Here Are the Blueberries, which debuted in 2022 at the La Jolla Playhouse. And now it is on its way to Broadway. It's a Broadway debut. It's happening in November. The play about Nazi death camp workers will become the 38th show the Playhouse has sent to Broadway since 1984. Really cool. Still ahead, you will soon get to know if your food is made with forever chemicals. It's next on San Diego's Morning News with Veronica and Brett, live on the iHeartRadio app.
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10: Much more on your Friday Morning News Watch. As you may know, we have a lot of issues, including PFAS in our food. But you may soon know how much of your food is grown with pesticides that contain PFAS, also known as forever chemicals.
4: State lawmakers have okayed a bill that would require the state to track and publicly share data on PFAS pesticide use. It passed the legislature and now goes to Governor Newsom. If signed, the law will require state officials to list pesticides with PFAS in an online database. The database would let people search for PFAS and see trends over time. The public could access the information as soon as 2028. Chris Powers, KOGO News.
10: California is about to make solar energy more accessible. Lawmakers in Sacramento want to allow you to install simple solar panels that plug into your electrical outlets.
5: Its sponsors say the measure is aimed at helping people save money on electricity and fight climate change. The bill had strong bipartisan support, even though utilities opposed it. California has some of the highest electricity rates in the country, and costs keep rising. If signed by Governor Newsom, California would join other states that allow these plug-in balcony solar systems, which are already popular in places like Germany. Michael Kastner, KOGO News.
10: From energy to water, San Diego County is selling more water.
6: The San Diego County Water Authority signed a third agreement to sell some of the local supply, this time with the city of Burbank. The deal sells 5,000 acre-feet of water to Burbank for two decades, generating $15 million in the first 5 years of the agreement. San Diego County, which has plenty of water but at higher cost, also has two other water deals with agencies in Riverside County to try and lower the rates for local customers. I'm Jack Cronin.
10: We've been telling you about that car carrier fire. It was a big rig fire that you heard this time yesterday. It closed down about three lanes of the South 5 through Camp Pendleton and Oceanside. But apparently we're learning a little bit more about that truck fire. At least six vehicles were destroyed after that fire broke out on a double-decker car carrier in Oceanside. It happened about 5:30 yesterday morning. CHP says some lanes were closed for hours. In fact, they didn't clear it all up until 4:30. At one point, the backup, though, was for at least an hour to get through that area. A woman is dead after being caught in the Hawk fire that started near Reno, Nevada. It's the first fatality blamed on the 15,000-acre wildfire that is now almost fully contained. It started on August 22nd and burned on both sides of the Nevada-California state line, with most of the damage northwest of Reno. Still ahead, we are entering the home stretch of the heat wave. That's just ahead. But first, a look at your real-time traffic and weather on the 10s.
9: We have got some delays now through Oak Park on the 94. New problem here, the westbound side at home. We have a stall that's in the center divider. Keep it over to the right there if you can. Through Camp Pendleton, South 5. Just past the checkpoint, the way station there. They've cleared a problem, but we are still getting word the CHP is on scene there off to the side. So be careful as you approach there. Your drive on the 15 north and southbound sides from the 79 to the 78, about 23 minutes right now heading through. 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On the next episode of the Our American Stories podcast, they'll tell the tale of America's greatest general, Dwight D. Eisenhower. You won't want to miss the next episode of Our American Stories. I'm Mark Wheeler. Kogo's next real-time traffic update at 5:50.
10: Mark, thank you. We have a weather forecast prepared for you. I think it's going to be just another hot, muggy day, but we want to go straight to the source. So joining us now on Kogo News Liveline is meteorologist Stephanie Sullivan with the National Weather Service. Stephanie, thank you so much for joining us on San Diego's Morning News.
3: Oh, you're very welcome.
10: Yeah, I mean, yesterday was just muggy. And you don't hear San Diegans complain about the weather very often, but they are now with the... I think it might be the muggy factor, but tell us what we can expect for today. Are we going to feel any relief from that heat wave, which I think peaked on Thursday, right?
3: It was actually a little bit cooler yesterday just due to a lot of that high cloud cover. So, unfortunately, today is going to end up being a bit warmer than yesterday, especially in the deserts, and it is still quite humid, and it hasn't really cooled off much overnight either. Our temperatures never really got below the low 70s this morning, so already starting out warm and pretty humid and just going to get worse as the day goes on.
10: Right. To what do you attribute the muggy conditions that we're feeling here in San Diego?
3: It's mostly been a combination of factors. We've kind of been under this high pressure with somewhat of a monsoon flow, which has brought in the initial moisture, and just with the heat and the above normal sea surface temperatures, that's kind of had us stuck in this just humid growth pattern for feels like weeks now.
10: Yeah. I love it that you use the word gross. Is that an official meteorological term?
3: It's my official meteorological term.
10: It does feel gross.
3: I'm not the only one who does not like this.
10: So. I totally agree with you. We're speaking with meteorologist Stephanie Sullivan with the National Weather Service here in San Diego. All right, so let's go ahead and get into some of the details here. Coastal, inland, and then the deserts and mountains. What can we expect for daytime highs today? And will there be a chance of showers in the mountains and deserts again?
3: Yeah, so as far as temperatures, coastal areas, we're looking at around mid-80s right at the beach to a low 90s on some of those mesas. Valleys, mid-90s to around 105. The deserts look like it'll be around 115 today. And then the mountains, anywhere from 90, some of those higher peaks like Mount Laguna, all the way into the low 100s and some of those mountain valleys. As far as precipitation, we are looking at a chance of showers and thunderstorms over the mountains this afternoon. A few of them could drift into the deserts as well.
10: All right. Relief. Everybody wants to know when we're going to feel it, and will it arrive in time for the weekend?
3: This is where I have the good news. We will start to see a cool down tomorrow. It'll be about 5 degrees cooler, so it'll still feel plenty warm. But then by Sunday, we'll cool down another 5 degrees or so, and temperatures will finally be back around normal for late August.
10: All right. And then into next week, we had in our forecast, and we always get our forecast from you guys, but you were kind of hinting at a possibility of some rain. Is this because of Tropical Storm Isel?
3: No, this is actually from Tropical Storm Katrina, I believe it was. There's a chance some of that moisture could be pulled this far north. The storm itself stays pretty far to our south.
10: Okay.
3: Not a guarantee at this point, but there's at least the possibility for some light rain by the middle of next week.
10: All right. Have a fantastic weekend, Stephanie, and thank you so much for joining us on San Diego's Morning News.
3: Thanks, you too.
10: All right, meteorologist Stephanie Sullivan with the National Weather Service, San Diego. We do keep it in the weather file because Tropical Storm Dolly is expected to bring heavy rain, to the Caribbean islands this weekend. The storm currently has sustained winds of 40 miles per hour as it races across the Atlantic. It's expected to weaken as it reaches the islands. Forecasters warn, however, that it could still produce heavy rain parts of the Caribbean. The Leeward Islands could see heavy rain on Saturday. Puerto Rico and the Virgin Islands could get hit on Sunday and Monday. Island residents are being told to prepare for gusty winds and flash flooding. KOGO News Time 546. 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It is the concert of the year for sure, and it's happening in Las Vegas. Two nights, one stage. While the world is listening on the iHeartRadio, you could be there. How cool is that? We have three chances every weekday for you to win your trip to Vegas to see the concert. Plus, we're going to give you $1,000 in spending money. Your next chance to win is coming up at 9 o'clock. Get all the information at kogo.com/festival. And this just in, they just added the Smashing Pumpkins and a special performance from Stella Lefty. Here are some of the stories trending right now. The construction on Harbor Drive, finally over. We'll tell you what the 2.5-year headache has done for your improvements on your commute. California is about to make solar energy more accessible. A big rig full of beer heading to San Diego is missing. And coming up, we celebrate bow ties and wine. KOGO News Time, 547.
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24: Sunny to partly cloudy, very warm and humid today. Possible shower out there, high of 87. Overnight humid with some clouds, low of 71. It's 74 outside.
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2: Inland valleys and foothills are seeing their highest temperatures of the year this week.
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4: Good Lemon Grove, 94 eastbound, right there at the 125 Spring. It's a stalled vehicle right there in the center divider. Also a stall. This on the westbound at 94 at home. That's got to be there in the center divide. That's through Oak Park. Camp Pendleton still clearing a problem on the 5 South at the checkpoint, the way station there, where it is, CHP is still on scene in the center divider. Be careful there. I'm Mark Wheeler. KOGO's next real-time traffic update at 6 o'clock.
10: All right, Mark, thank you so much. We've got a heat advisory for the coast, and then that extreme heat warning persists in the deserts and mountains and inland valleys. So everybody else, basically, in San Diego County will be under that warning. Low clouds and fog giving way to mostly sunny skies this afternoon. Beach highs in the mid to upper 80s. Could see a 90 here and there. Up to 105 for our inland valleys. And mountains still very warm as well with 105. Our deserts with a high of 112 in places like Borrego Spring. So, but relief starts on Saturday, and it's going to be so gradual. You may not even notice until you hit Monday when it's going to be 5 to 10 degrees cooler. Remember those scratch and sniff stickers as a kid, right? I mean, they were all the rage. Well, now we're learning that apparently fruit stickers are edible. I don't know if they were back in the day when we were in elementary school, but should you peel them off? And the answer, apparently, according to the Food and Drug Administration, is yes. If you happen to eat one or two, it's not a big deal. They are made from edible paper or other food-grade materials with that possibility in mind. Even the glue is food-grade. I always wonder that when I get an ice cream cone and it's got that paper wrap and it's got glue on it. Yeah, they've made that so it's edible. It doesn't seem safe when you're biting into the cone, but, you know, Food and Drug Administration to say it's okay. They're made with edible products. It is August 28th, and on this day, back in 1963, as look back into history, Martin Luther King Jr. delivered his historic I Have a Dream speech at the Lincoln Memorial in Washington, D.C. In 1968...
5: Take your hands off of me, unless you
6: plan
5: to arrest me.
6: I think we've got a bunch of thugs here, Dan.
10: Wow, police and anti-Vietnam protesters clashed in the streets during the Democratic National Convention. In 1996, a royal split became final in London when Britain's Prince Charles and Princess Diana were granted a divorce. And we all know what happened after that. Also today, very special when we embrace two things to make it a great day. Bree Tennis explains.
9: First off, you need a bow tie, as it's National Bow Tie Day. They date back to the 17th century and were very popular in the 20s. Now only about 5% of men wear them, but about 22% of dogs do. They're spiffy and fun and should not be strictly formal wear. Your next task is to find a bottle of wine, specifically red, because it's National Red Wine Day. So fancy it up with a glass of red and a bow tie, because you can. I'm Bree Tennis.
10: I love that. A bow tie, glass of wine, and how about a game of golf? When it comes to making money, golf and business are linked. My grandfather used to tell me that all the time, and now we're getting more confirmation from the International Business Times. Students in business school are told to develop a passable golf swing, and they say it's crucial to the development of their careers. In fact, a study found top executives who do not regularly play golf earn less per year than executives who do. So if you can fake it until you make it, go for it on the greens. A grand champion country ham in Kentucky has sold for $10 million at auction. It was a combined winning bid from a Lexington bank and former UN ambassador Kelly Kraft and her husband. Kraft says she plans to donate the money to charity. The auction was held at the Kentucky State Fair. This year's ham weighs a whopping 16.7 pounds. Let's check your money now on Wall Street. It's a little bit of a preview of the opening bell with Dan Mitchinson. Good morning, Dan.
18: Hey, thanks, Brett. Good morning. We're going to start with a recall this time around. Baxter International has voluntarily recalled two injections
5: used to provide nutrition, water, and electrolytes to patients. A third injectable, which is a substance used to slow blood clotting, has also been recalled. Tech companies have faced the most significant corporate restructuring, shedding over 950,000 jobs since 2020. That's according to Value Added VC, a tech website. And American women now hold 176,000 more payroll jobs than men do. That's according to the Wall Street Journal and also July data out from the U.S. Bureau of Labor Statistics. We'll have more coming up for you in just about a half an hour. We'll talk to you next time around here and on the iHeartRadio app with your Monday news. I'm Dan Mitchinson.
10: Thank you, Dan. We are setting the table for your Friday and your Cogo weekend just ahead on San Diego's Morning News. 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We have tickets to see Deep Purple. That's coming your way at 6:20 on San Diego's Morning News with Veronica and Brett live on the iHeartRadio app.
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10: Good morning. This hour's top story. Another football bowl is coming back to San Diego after a big hiatus. It's Friday, August 28th. I'm Brett Burkhart, Veronica Carter. My partner is off today. She'll be back on Monday, by the way. And coming up in 10 minutes, a high-profile Lindsey Clancy trial in the hands of a jury. You're listening to San Diego's Morning News. Those stories coming up, plus tickets to see Deep Purple in 20 minutes.
4: Let's check our drive on the North 805. This is between Chula Vista and Claremont Mesa. We got about a 12-minute ride. It's full.

0: Return of a familiar bowl.
1: After a 10-year hiatus, San Diego has decided to add another frame back to the bowl season. Executive Director of Sports San Diego, Mark Neville, tell me about this. We have the Holiday Bowl. What's coming back?
2: We got the SDCCU Poinsettia Bowl back. You know, it had a great run from 05 to 16. Doing this game a couple days before Christmas, it's a need period for San Diego. So the fact that we're going to be driving room nights, driving economic impact during the pre-Christmas week, it was just too difficult to pass up.
1: We're following that up with the Holiday Bowl at 2 o'clock. That's the earliest ever on December 28th. So a very, very quick turnaround for Sports San Diego. From Snapdragon Stadium, Phil Farrar, Cogo News.
0: Oh, super fun. That's going to be great. Road closures are finally over for a section of Harbor Drive from downtown to Barrio Logan.
3: For 2.5 years, residents suffered through intermittent closures and lane restrictions on Harbor Drive. But all of that is over. The city says the 85-year-old sewer main project is now completed. Crews replaced a main that dates back to 1941 and upsized more than 4,000 linear feet of sewer pipeline. After that, new asphalt and lane striping and the road reopened Thursday. Mayor Todd Gloria says this new infrastructure will serve event spaces, including Petco Park, the Rady Shell, and the Convention Center for decades to come. I'm Bree Tennis, Cogo News.
0: In the meantime, speaking of your commute and your drive, boy, that South 5 commute has been just hammered the past couple of days, and now we have that that crash. I guess it's been moved to the shoulder at the way station on South 5 at Camp Pendleton. Yesterday, it was that big rig fire that was a car carrier that caught fire, shut down three lanes. The commute there won't soon be forgotten. 13 colleges and universities in San Diego County are spending nearly $11 billion on constructing everything from high-rise dorms to science centers. This comes as enrollment continues to rise and the increasing need to provide students with affordable housing. The Union and Tribune says work began about 3 years ago. It'll last all the way through 2034 or even beyond. So a long road ahead for sure. San Diego-based golf company Callaway is cutting ties with its media partner, Good Good Golf, because of an advertisement for a new driver that depicted violence against women.
4: The video posted by Good Good shows a woman reaching for the driver as the company's co-founder, Garrett Clark, rushes after her and knocks her to the ground. He stands over her and says, "Don't touch my driver." In a statement, Callaway said it listened to individuals who shared personal experiences related to violence against women. The company committed to donate $1 million to organizations that work to prevent that sort of violence and provide resources to survivors. Good Good took the video down after widespread online backlash. I'm Tammy Trujillo.
0: Still ahead on San Diego's Morning News, we found the cheapest gasoline in San Diego, and it might be worth the drive. Cogo News Time, 6:05.
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1: Friday Morning News Watch, as we look at California's dairy and wine industries, those industries could take a hit from the tariff war with Canada.
2: Starting September the 8th, Canada will tax U.S. dairy products in response to U.S. tariffs on Canadian goods. This worries dairy farmers already facing low milk prices. Last year, Canada bought 15% of all California dairy exports. Farmers warn that even small drops in sales could hurt. Most specialty crops are safe, but the wine industry is also affected by Canadian bans on American alcohol. Industry leaders want both countries to resolve the issue. Mark Mayfield, Cogo News.
1: President Trump has signed an executive order to rename Lake Ontario to Lake America.
3: So if you think about it, we have a gulf and we have a lake. Now all we need is an ocean. So maybe we'll have to change the name of the Atlantic and or the Pacific. Maybe we'll change them both.
1: Trump signed the order as the U.S. and Canada ramp up their trade war. The president says Canada has been treating the U.S. poorly and again said the country acts like it's a U.S. state. The name of Lake Ontario predates the establishment of Canada and America, for that matter, and was named by Indigenous peoples sometime in the 1600s. We shall see. The U.S. military says the Strait of Hormuz is safe for passage, Chris DeMeo reports.
4: The head of U.S. Central Command, Admiral Brad Cooper, says the strait is open and free of Iranian sea mines after months of dangerous work by American forces. Cooper describing the accomplishment as a major milestone in the six-month war against Iran.
5: CENTCOM forces have demonstrated time and time again that we are laser-focused on this mission. We remain vigilant, lethal, and resolved.
4: The vital waterway has been largely closed by Iran since the beginning of the war in the Middle East. No comment from Iran.
1: And you already know what it's doing to prices at the pump. We're heading into the weekend with gas prices in San Diego County averaging $5.76 a gallon. AAA reports this month will likely set a new record as the most expensive August at the pump ever. The pit stop market in Valley Center, this is where we tell you the cheapest gas. And it might be really worth the drive. The Pit Stop Market in Valley Center has the least expensive gas this morning. $4.79. So almost a dollar saving for every gallon. In Bonita, you're going to pay about $5.49 at the 7-Eleven on Bonita Road. In Kearny Mesa, it's $5.29 at Gas King on Balboa Avenue. And in Rancho San Diego, it's $5.75 at the Chevron on Hamishaw Road. We will be tracking it for you throughout the day. The U.S. Navy has accepted the sixth and final ship for its Expeditionary Sea Base program. San Diego's General Dynamics NASCO built the ship and says it has about 52,000 square feet flight deck to support aircraft operations. Still ahead, a jury now has the power of convicting Lindsay Clancy. And in news in your neighborhood, Lindsay Clancy, by the way, is accused of killing her three kids. And a news in your neighborhood, a high school football game to honor the military. It's all just ahead. But first, a look at your real-time traffic and weather on the 10s.
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7: We've got some pieces of lumber, and this is going to be the 8 westbound Pine Valley Road. The on-ramp there is going to be affected by this. That's going to be right in the lanes. Be careful. Now, the 94 westbound at home, that's going to be the stretch there through Oak Park. This is a stalled vehicle in the center divider, and the CHP is helping things out. 94 West at Bancroft, we got a stalled there, right through Lemon Grove, just be careful. 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I'm Mark Wheeler, Cogo's next real-time traffic update at 620.
1: Heat advisory for the coast and then everybody else under that extreme heat warning for the deserts, the mountains, the inland valleys. I think that's the remarkable part is that places like Chula Vista are going to reach near 100 for the inland valleys. Mountains still very warm and our deserts really hot, 112 for places like Borrego Springs. But the National Weather Service's relief starts on Saturday. We're going to lose about 3 degrees, bringing daytime highs to the low 80s for the beaches, mid-90s for the inland valleys, and about 115 for the deserts. You're really going to feel the relief, though, by Monday. Cogo News Time 6:12, and the fate of Lindsay Clancy is now in the hands of a jury which will decide whether she was insane when she killed her three children. It is a chilling story, and the arguments are very compelling. National correspondent Rory O'Neill joins us now on the Cocoa News Live Line. He's been following it closely. Rory, thank you so much, and happy Friday on a San Diego Morning News.
8: Yeah, good morning, Brett. A sad start. The jury, listening in my other ear, the jury is just assembling now to start day two of their deliberations in this Lindsay Clancy trial happening in Massachusetts. Nine women, three men selected for the final panel that is deciding. I'm just curious to know, will women be more or less sympathetic for a woman who's claiming this postpartum psychosis? Or at the same time, how can a mom murder her own children three times? It'll be fascinating to see what the jury can decide here. I haven't found 12 people who agree on this case. It's going to be a challenge for jurors.
1: Is that right? Yeah, I mean, I haven't really discussed it with, my close group of friends and family. But you're right. And that's one thing that I really noticed was the number of women on that jury. Obviously, that was by strategy, I'm sure, of the defense. Right.
8: Well, there were 18 jurors who held in the case who sat through the whole case. But so they had extras out of concern that something might happen. It's a pretty long trial. I think today's day 23. So rather than just the usual, probably three alternates, they had six. And the way it broke down, they sort of randomly pick of the 18. That's how they ended up with these nine women and three men to make the final decision. There's a verdict form for each murdered child. So for each child, the jury will decide not guilty by lack of criminal responsibility, guilty of first-degree murder, second-degree murder, or manslaughter. And they'll have to discuss each of those on each case. So this could take a while if the jury can agree at all.
1: Super sad case all around. We're speaking with national correspondent Rory O'Neill on the Cocoa News Lifeline. We're doing a head scratch when it comes to the latest tropical storm. Because it's named Dolly, and this happened days after Dolly Parton's death. It's not named in honor of her. That would be almost an insult, right?
8: Well, right. Macabre, to be sure.
1: Sure.
8: No, that's just the ironic thing, right? These names are picked out about 6 years in advance. And
1: really?
8: It's a UN panel. There's a panel of meteorologists. They have a rotating set of names. So each year has the names A through Z of corresponding, and they will retire names if the storm is particularly violent. So there won't be another Hurricane Andrew or a Katrina. So when the K for Katrina comes off the list, they find another K name that's representative of the area where the storm is formed, because they'll do this for the Pacific and for the Atlantic, so that they'd like to find a name then in the potential impact zone. So it's going to be a K name for someone in the Americas or in the Caribbean. And that's how they develop these lists of names that are then rotated every 7 years. They can return. And it just happened that Dolly was the fourth storm of the year, fourth storm to get a name. And it happened the same week of the passing of Dolly Parton.
1: Isn't that wild? Wow.
8: The storm is going to fall apart, so it's not going to be much of a threat.
1: Okay, that's good. In honor of Dolly Parton, how about that?
8: Right.
1: Chose the name, 6 years ago. That's amazing that they do it so far in advance. Can you imagine having that job, just getting the name hurricanes and tropical storms?
8: They all go to a big conference in the Caribbean to pick on this. There's a big conference that they have every year. The naming of storms is part of it. But yeah, they all meet in the Caribbean in December or something.
1: Oh my gosh. A junket. Oh my gosh. That's wild.
8: Pretty much.
1: Rory, thank you so much for joining us, and have a fantastic weekend. We love you around here in San Diego.
8: The same. Thanks, Brett. Talk to you next week.
1: All right. Talk to you next week. Rory O'Neill, our national correspondent, joining us on the Cocoa News Live Line. Cocoa News time is 6:16. And by the way, teachers are really hitting the ground running when it comes to the new school year here in San Diego. And as you know, they make such a huge difference each and every day. I saw a bumper sticker the other day in San Diego that read, "Teachers are the future." And of course, I mean, that is super right. Now's your chance to say thank you. iHeartRadio's Thank a Teacher. 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It's back. You can nominate an outstanding public school teacher who goes above and beyond for the students. They could be one of our $5,000 winners for classroom supplies and resources. Teachers give so much, as you know, and now it's our turn to give back.
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1: News in your neighborhood on San Diego's Morning News. Friday Night Lights will have a salute to service at Del Norte High School as the Nighthawks host the St. Augustine. And this evening, it's the annual Military Night football game.
13: 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Both teams will be wearing special jerseys, but this is more than just a game. It is also a fundraiser with proceeds from jersey sponsorships and events to support Honor Flight San Diego. Monies collected give veterans the opportunity to take a trip to the nation's capital to share momentous occasions with other comrades, remember the fallen, and share their stories and experiences with other veterans. Kickoff at Ness Stadium at Del Norte is 7 p.m. I'm Phil Farrar.
1: 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But first, a look at your real-time traffic and weather on the 10s.
7: Well, we have a drive time for you here. The 94 westbound. This is between Lemon Grove and Golden Hill from the 125 to the 5 there. About a 10-minute drive. We do have some problems on the 94. First one westbound there. It's going to be a stalled vehicle through Lemon Grove right at Bancroft. That's in the center divider. We've got the 94 westbound at home as well. Stalled vehicle there through Oak Park. That's been around there for a while. Be careful as you approach on that. Got a crash on the 125 north at Lemon through Lemon Grove as well. That's off to the right shoulder. And some trouble through Vista, 78 west at Emerald. Two cars have tangled off to the right. 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All right, it's officially the most wonderful time of the year at Staples. 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I'm Mark Wheeler. Go-Go's next real-time traffic update at 6:30.
1: All right, check this out. The relief is in the future. The light at the end of the tunnel, as they say. It'll be our final day of heat alerts and warnings. We have a heat advisory for the coast again today, but it's expiring tonight. And then everybody else, I mean, from the inland valleys to the deserts and mountains, extreme heat warnings there. But all of them expire for tonight. Fog to sunshine, although we are seeing clear, beautiful skies above San Diego Bay. But then when you look at Coronado, it is socked in at the Dell. Beach highs in the mid to upper 80s for today, maybe a few 90s here and there, near 105 for our inland valleys. Mountains still very warm in our deserts as well. Borrego Springs with 112, but relief begins tomorrow, and it's going to be gradual, only by about 3 degrees each day all the way through Monday, when we'll be about 10 degrees cooler. So thank goodness. Coco News Time, 6:22.

0: It's one of those guitar riffs that you can name in like one note, 1 second, right? This is Deep Purple, and they're coming to San Diego on September 8th. And look at this. It's a Friday, and we happen to have a pair of tickets to see Deep Purple on September 8th. They're performing at North Island Credit Union Amphitheater. 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They're very gracious with these tickets. Good luck from all of us at San Diego's Morning News. Spider-Man, Brand New Day, projected to top the box office again this weekend with up to $25 million. The film has made more than $860 million domestically and $2.2 billion worldwide. New releases, Cody versus Acme and The Dog Stars are each projected to debut with up to $15 million. Ridley Scott's new apocalyptic survival thriller hits theaters as we hear from Michelle Pollino.
1: So what'd you do before the world ended?
2: Ridley Scott is back with a new post-apocalyptic thriller, The Dog Stars, based on the 2012 novel by Peter Heller. It's set years after a pandemic wipes out most of mankind. Jacob Elordi stars as a man living alone in the hangar of an abandoned airport with his dog, flying perimeter patrols in his Cessna plane, haunted by the loss of his wife.
3: The world it was doesn't exist.
2: When a distant radio transmission hints that something better might be out there, he sets out to find it. The cast also includes Josh Brolin and Margaret Qualley.
0: Jack Osbourne says the long-awaited Ozzy Osbourne biopic is moving closer to production. In fact, in an interview with E! News, Jack says the script for the film, first announced in 2021, is actually finished, and the family has an idea of who could play Ozzy, but he isn't allowed to reveal the name just yet. So place your bets, as they say. Dan Mitchinson joins us with a look at your money. Good morning, Dan.
4: Hey, thanks, Brett. Good morning. Good morning, everybody. You may soon be able to put a solar panel on your apartment balcony here in California, a bill that allows for small-scale portable systems that you can buy from retail stores like Home Depot or Costco is heading to Governor Newsom's desk. Americans are devoting a record 12.5% of their disposable income to car loans as car prices near $50,000. New Mexico tops the latest report from USA Today's Cars team with an average yearly car loan amount of nearly $7,000. And U.S. squishy toy sales have quadrupled year over year to about $300 million. Retailers say it's a combination of fun colors, interesting packaging, stress relief, and pay. We'll have more coming up for you on a Friday in just about 25 minutes and anytime on the free iHeartRadio app with your money news. I'm Dan Mitchinson.
0: Dan, thank you. Terry, want to say thank you for listening to San Diego's Morning News. Terry was a caller number 9 from La Mesa and is going to see Deep Purple tickets September 8th. It's happening at North Island Credit Union Amphitheater. We invite you to stay with San Diego's Morning News next week. We have tickets to see Motley Crue and Tesla. Coco News Time, 626.
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0: Good morning. This hour's top story, our White House correspondent will transform into our tennis correspondent. It's a great story, and we're looking forward to talking with John Decker in just a moment. Good morning. Veronica Carter is off today. I'm Brett Burkhardt. It's Friday, August 28th. Plus, coming up in 10 minutes, we're going to explain peptides. 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
23: Let's check your commute on the northbound 125 between Hammershaw Boulevard and Mission Gorge Road. That's about 10 minutes right there. Not too bad, but we do have some problems on the 125 northbound side at Lemon Grove, at Lemon Avenue there. Got a wreck off to the right shoulder, two cars there. Also, a fire reported through Spring Valley off to the side of the 125 at Hammershaw. That's going to be off to the right. Now, we do have some debris in the roadway through Pine Valley, the 8 westbound at Pine Valley Road. 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I'm Mark Wheeler, KOGO's next real-time traffic update at 640.
0: All right, another heat advisory for the coast, and that's just the coast. We have the extreme heat warning for everybody else around San Diego County. Low clouds and fog giving way to mostly sunny skies. It's already breaking up in places like La Jolla, although, boy, the Dell is really socked in. But, of course, that's kind of a little bit of a barometer over the bay in San Diego, because we're seeing some clear skies with some high clouds. Beach highs in the upper 80s for a daytime high, and right around 90 near 105 for the inland valleys and mountains. Still very warm for a desert. Borrego Springs, 112. Relief begins tomorrow. It's only going to be by about 3 degrees, but by Monday, that's when you will really feel it. Roger Federer is a former Swiss tennis player and a 5-time consecutive U.S. Open champion. He retired in 2022 after a 24-year career, but just this week, he actually made a special one-night appearance at the U.S. Open. And now he's the latest tennis pro to be inducted into the Tennis Hall of Fame. The ceremony is actually Saturday in Rhode Island. And our White House correspondent, John Decker, he's not only the White House correspondent, he's a lawyer. And now we're just learning today, the board of the International Tennis Hall of Fame, he is on that board. And he joins us now on the Cogo News Live Line. Wow, John, I learn something from you every day, but this one blew me out of the water. What's going on with the Hall of Fame?
1: Well, the Hall of Fame, if you did not know this, is in Newport, Newport, Rhode Island, not Newport Beach, California, Newport, Rhode Island. Mm-hmm. And this is a big weekend in the tennis world because, as you point out, Roger Federer, one of the greatest players of all time, will be inducted in the Tennis Hall of Fame. As you point out, 5 consecutive U.S. Open titles in a row, 8 Wimbledon titles, altogether 20 Grand Slams.
0: Wow.
1: A remarkable career. And he was, of course, a great ambassador for the sport off the court as well. And for all those reasons, so many big names in the tennis world have descended upon Newport, Rhode Island, for the induction of Roger Federer this weekend.
0: Yeah, so how does a White House correspondent and a lawyer find a way onto the board of the International Tennis Hall of Fame? This is a wild story to me. I'm a big fan of yours, but even more now, are you a tennis player? Are you just have a big interest in tennis?
1: Well, tennis is my passion. I do play a lot of tennis. I played twice already this week on the grass court of the Australian ambassador in Washington, D.C.
0: Wow.
1: He's got a great court in Washington. And I've loved tennis my entire life. I've played tennis my entire life. And I'm involved in another board in Washington, D.C. called the Washington Tennis and Education Foundation. I'm on that board as well. So I've been on the board of the International Tennis Hall of Fame for close to a decade. And it's a real honor, a real thrill of mine to welcome some of the great tennis players of all time into this entity that celebrates all of the sport of tennis. And this is Roger Federer's time. He welcomed us to Newport last night, welcoming dinner. They'll have another event, which will be an exhibition event. Roger Federer will team up with Martina Navratilova.
0: Wow.
1: To play on the grass court of the International Tennis Hall of Fame. So big events on tap throughout the entire weekend. And I'm just so excited to be here. And, you know, look, I think that there may be some surprises. I would not be surprised to see Rafa Nadal and Novak Djokovic here in Newport, Rhode Island, to celebrate the great career of Roger Federer.
0: That is so wild. I am super jealous, but we hope to get a rundown from you on Monday. Thank you, John.
1: Absolutely. I look forward to it. And the U.S. Open, by the way,
0: yeah,
1: that starts on Sunday. So looking forward to that as well.
0: Great timing. White House correspondent John Decker happens to be on the board of the International Tennis Hall of Fame as well, as they welcome Roger Federer inducted into the Tennis Hall of Fame, I should say. And you can get more from John Decker on the iHeartRadio app. Just search for the White House Briefing Room with John Decker and be sure to set it as a preset. It's the White House Briefing Room with John Decker, updated every day on the iHeartRadio app. You know, I tried out for the tennis team in high school, and the coach pulled me aside and said, maybe you should go out for badminton. Still ahead on San Diego's Morning News, the family of an SDUSU graduate that died after riding a roller coaster has settled with Six Flags. That is next on San Diego's Morning News, live on the iHeartRadio app.
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0: Our Newswatch continues, and the parents of a 22-year-old San Diego State graduate who died after riding a roller coaster at Six Flags has reached a settlement. Gina Silva has more.
2: Christopher Hawley, a 22-year-old San Diego State graduate, had just ridden Six Flags Magic Mountain's X2 roller coaster with his younger brother Alex and their cousin when he suddenly collapsed on June 23rd, 2022. Christopher was rushed to a nearby hospital where he died the next day. The LA County Medical Examiner ruled his death an accident. Cause of death, blunt head trauma, sustained in what the report calls a park ride accident.
0: The family has reached a settlement in their wrongful death lawsuit against Six Flags Magic Mountain and the ride manufacturer. No additional details have been released about the terms of the settlement. The father of the man arrested near the U.S. Capitol with a guillotine in the back of his pickup truck says it was a protest. No plans to hurt anyone. In a social media post, Falon Lay from Carlsbad posted a video. He was going to drive to his home, made beheading device to Washington, D.C. He parked his vehicle in a permit-only location, which prompted officers to impound the vehicle and the guillotine, for that matter. At an arraignment on Wednesday, Falon entered a not guilty plea to a misdemeanor charge of carrying a dangerous weapon. According to the police report, Lee told officers he had a concealed carry permit and owns handguns. The handgun was not on him, though, at the time of his arrest for the guillotine. Kogo News Time 640. Peptides may do more harm than good. That's just ahead. But first, a look at your real-time traffic and weather on the 10s for your Friday.
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4: Quite a few problems right now, too. Vista 78 westbound at Emerald. We've got an accident of two cars off to the right shoulder. We've also got some delays through Lemon Grove. Got a wreck off the 125 north at Lemon. Fire report on the 125. That's going to be near Hammershaw. That's going to be off to the right shoulder. Now, Pine Valley, 8 westbound at Pine Valley Road. The on-ramp partially blocked there by some pieces of lumber. And through Fallbrook, north 15 at Mission. Got some debris there in the right lane. 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Kogo's next real-time traffic update at 6:50.
0: Maybe our final day of heat alerts and warnings, but it's going to be a gradual cool down into your weekend. So let's set the table for today. Heat advisory for the coast and the rest of everybody else. Extreme heat warnings, deserts, mountains, inland valleys, you name it. Low clouds and fog giving way to mostly sunny skies this afternoon, although it's already given way. It's a very thin layer. It's still shrouding the Dell. Coronado, but once you get to the bay, it's still clearing up quickly, and we're going to see daytime highs as a result in the night, right around 90 at the coast, near 105 for our inland valleys. Mountains still very warm for our deserts with a high of Borrego Springs 112, but relief begins tomorrow, as we say, And by Monday, you're going to notice the difference. But we do have a chance of some rain by next weekend. Coco News Time, 6:42. Seems like everybody is talking about peptides these days. We wanted to know, what are they? What are the benefits? What are the risks? Dr. Joe Galati has everything you need to know about the latest health craze, and he joins us now on the San Diego Morning News Live Line. Thank you so much for joining us, Doctor.
5: Hey, Brett. Good to see you again. And, you know, this is, you know, you run the risk of saying this is a health craze and you turn people off versus something they should learn about. But I think that for the most part, not to be negative on the peptides, but there just is not enough proven human research to tell everybody today to go down to their doctor or wellness clinic and start getting on peptides to help whatever ails them. So I think with that said, I think it's a good conversation to have.
0: For those of us late to the party, what are peptides?
5: So a peptide, and let me just say, you know, everybody knows about Ozempic, and yeah, that is a glucagon-like peptide. That is a peptide, but it's been carefully studied, proven, safe. We know where it's coming from. So peptides are basically small groups of amino acids, and they act as a signaling messenger in the body to do something else. And so many of these peptides are being used for everything from increasing longevity, building cartilage, building tendons, building muscle, increasing the appearance of your skin. And so these really sound like great things. Now, I'm sitting here at home recovering from knee replacement surgery on Monday. Who better than me should be on a peptide to speed up my healing? But I'm not going to, at this point, go that way. And so the biggest problem is that all of the peptides that are being claimed online, there are influencers, there really is unproven human research. It's all anecdotal. The other thing is the source of the compounds. We don't know where they're coming from. We don't know the purity. And so when you mix together, you don't know where the product's coming from. Is it pure? Are there other items in there that we don't want? And does it work? It just raises pause that we need to be careful in, you know, seeking out this, you know, I'm going to live to 100 attitude, you know, rather than just really trying to take care of yourself now, eat well and exercise and all the basic things we talked about.
0: The basics, exactly. Yeah, there's been so many comedians who have said, do I really want to live to 100? We're speaking with Dr. Joe Galati. How did these peptides get so available before all the research is incomplete?
5: Well, you know, I think it's basically driven by consumers. You know, as we are getting older and the population's getting older, we get injured, we get hurt. And if you're 45 or 55 years old and you have a bad knee, a bad hip, a bad back, and it creates some sort of disability for you that you can't play golf, you can't exercise, or it hurts,
0: sure,
5: you're going to seek out something that may be non-surgical. And so what do? You go on Instagram, TikTok, and you see that I could get these without going to a doctor. I could get it online. I could administer it myself. And the claims online are that this is the fountain of youth. But really, when you really look at the small print, there really is no proof. The one of the more popular ones is called BPC-157.
0: Sure.
5: The only thing that they have is healing of tendons in rats. That is the only data.
0: Wow.
5: Coming from China, I must say.
0: Yeah.
5: And so you could say, well, with good research, you could take a rat model or an animal model and translate it into humans, and it may actually work, and I would be in favor of that. But right now, that's where the research ends. You got a bunch of rats that this stuff works.
0: Oh my God.
5: And you know, and so, but again, the driving force here as consumers, we want to feel better. We want to be active, you know, have this vitality and not be the, you know, the 50 or 60 year old guy on the couch that can't go out and play tennis anymore.
0: Yeah, you can
5: so
0: see.
5: So that is what I think the drive is.
0: Exactly. Yeah, you can see everybody wants that golden pill, the one hit wonder that, you know, the holy grail of diets and what have you. Doctor, thank you so much for joining us. Appreciate it.
5: Okay, Brad, thank you.
0: 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Just search for AM 600 Cogo to stream us live all day. Every day, keep us on the app so you'll never miss a minute of San Diego's morning news. Plus, make us a preset and we'll pop up each time you open the app. You can also hit that microphone button and tell us what you think. Good or bad, for that matter. Here are some of the stories trending right now. The construction on Harbor Drive finally over after 2.5 years. California is about to make solar energy more accessible. A big rig full of beer and heading to San Diego is missing. And coming up, how AMC is honoring Dolly Parton. Cogo News Time, 6:47.
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4: Let's go to Vista. We've got a two-car accident, the 78 westbound right there at Emerald. It's off to the right shoulder. Give yourself room. It's going to be a little heavy there as you head through National City on the 5 northbound from the 54 to Main. You've got a heavy drive there as you approach. A couple of minutes of extra time there for you. Also, Carmel Valley getting toward the North 5 at Sorrento Valley Road. Accident in the right lane. And the CHP heading out to see what's going on there. I'm Mark Wheeler. Cogo's next real-time traffic update at 7 o'clock.
0: We are taking a look at another extreme heat day. Heat advisory for the coast, and everybody else will be in the extreme heat warning segue of the weather forecast as we get into your weekend. This is for the deserts, the mountains, the inland valleys. Now, all of these advisories and warnings will expire tonight. For your daytime highs today, right around 90 at the coast, 105 for the inland valleys. The mountains still very warm, 105 there as well, 112 in places like Borrego Springs. But relief starts to move into San Diego County on Saturday. We're going to lose about 3 degrees. And then by Monday, you'll notice that it'll be about 10 degrees cooler. Cogo News Time 6:51, and Claire Umpleby is at the San Diego Morning News editor's desk as the feds roll out new controversial vaccination guidelines. San Diego Congressman Scott Peters says parents should do their own credible research on vaccines.
17: Decades of research has consistently proven the safety and efficacy of vaccines and disproven the alleged link between vaccines and autism in children. His easily debunked conspiracy theories erode public trust in doctors and vaccines.
0: The new federal guidelines remove the government recommendations for 6 of the 13 vaccines, saying doctors and parents should discuss hepatitis, rotavirus, flu, and COVID-19. Each state will still make the recommendations for public schools, though.
17: Vaccine schedule will likely be challenged in court. In the meantime, and during National Immunization Awareness Month, I encourage parents to educate themselves so that you can advocate for your children to get the vaccines they need. Stay healthy.
0: Congressman Peters is also asking parents to examine other new controversial federal rules that are targeting things like student-teacher ratios. KOGO News Time 652. It's August 28th. It's a Friday. Good morning. Veronica Carter is off. She should be back on Monday. But on this day, as we take a look back in history, in 1970 on this day... A young Michael Jackson there with the Jackson 5 releasing their hit song, I'll Be There, which went on to be the group's fourth consecutive number one hit on the Billboard charts. 1987.
18: Mr. Getz, you may think you know what you're dealing with, but believe me, you don't.
0: Academy Award-winning movie director John Huston, whose films included The Maltese Falcon, The African Queen, and The Man Who Would Be King, died in Rhode Island. He was 81 years old. August 28th is also Cherry Turnovers Day and National Red Wine Day. Very appropriate for a Friday, I think. And this is coming up this weekend as well.
19: Jolene.
0: A very fitting tribute to the queen of country music. AMC Theaters is launching a special silver screen tribute to country music legend Dolly Parton following her recent passing. Starting today through September 2nd, roughly 200 AMC locations nationwide will host two daily matinee screenings of their classics, Steel Magnolias and The Best Little Whorehouse in Texas. Parton passed away, as you know, on Tuesday at the age of 80 following a brief and private battle with cancer. Too many Bigfoot sightings have been reported in Pennsylvania. Very strange sightings, Pennsylvania. People are talking about it there. Much smaller than the usual Bigfoot that we see in Hollywood, right? A woman at a farm in Indiana County said she saw two hairy figures about 3.5 feet tall, standing on two legs and moving around as if they were playing. The next evening in Westmoreland County, a driver reported seeing another two-legged hair-covered creature running up a hill. Do we want to ask you if you believe in Bigfoot? I don't know. For a Friday, do you believe in Bigfoot? There's no scientific evidence, but we do have mysterious pictures of the shadowy figure, as you say. It's a free iHeartRadio app. You just make KOGO your favorite and hit that microphone button and tell us what you think. Time for news about your money with Dan Mitchinson. Good morning, Dan.
20: Well, good morning back at you, and good morning, everybody. Twitter is back. Startup Operation Bluebird has launched a new social network called Twitter.now, bringing back the old brand with a familiar Bluebird. According to the founders, Elon Musk's company gave up the naming rights when the platform was renamed X. Early access is now open. $20 to be a founding member, $40 to fight. That's right. They said $40 to fight, according to the company. New study finds electric vehicle owners are about half as likely to default on their car loans as gas car owners, yet they often pay higher interest rates. And maybe chewing gum at work isn't so bad after all. Chewing increases your heart rate and it sends more oxygen-rich blood to your brain, which boosts alertness and focus, according to Psychology Today. Some studies say it can also help you better remember things during tests and raises your psychological arousal, helping you stay awake and alert during boring or long tasks. That includes meetings. All right, let's take a look at the market right now on a Friday. The NASDAQ starts the trading day down about 3. The S&P is up 7. The Dow is up 83. And we'll be back with more for you coming up after Cliff Notes at 7:25 with your money news. I'm Dan Mitchinson.
0: So I can lose weight by just chewing? I love that. ICE has officially signed a contract for shock gloves. KOGO News Time, 6:56.
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0: Good morning. This hour's top story. Mexico is asking questions about the people who have died in ICE custody. It's Friday, August 28th. Veronica Carter is off today. She's back on Monday, by the way. I'm Brett Burkhardt, and coming up in 10 minutes, how first responders are helping San Diegans cope with the heat wave. You're listening to San Diego's Morning News.
4: We've got a slow drive right now on the northbound side of the 5. No surprise here. From National City to Old Town, that's from the 54 to the 8. They're about a 15-minute drive in that stretch. Now, as you travel the 805 north from 43rd to home, that's going to be a slow drive as well. Carmel Valley, problem on the 5 north at Sorrento Valley Road. As things slow and backed up, be careful. Bit of a hazard there. I'm Mark Wheeler. Kogo's next real-time traffic update at 7:10.
0: Well, one of our top stories is this heat that is just bearing down on San Diego County. It's relentless. Heat advisory, and that's only for the coast. Everybody else is under that extreme heat warning. Deserts, mountains, inland valleys, you name it. Both of these advisories and warnings expire tonight, but we're giving way to mostly sunny skies already over the bay and San Diego. We saw some reflections of pink clouds on the surface of Mission Bay. It was just absolutely beautiful this morning. Beach highs today, mid to upper 80s, right around 90 in some places, near 105 for our inland valleys, mountains as well, 105. Still very warm for the deserts, too. Borrego Springs, 112, and the relief begins tomorrow. It's only by about 3 degrees, but by Monday, we're going to be about 5 to 10 degrees cooler. You should keep in mind, as we look ahead to

0: rights here in the U.S.
1: Mexican President Claudia Sheinbaum says there are too many cases of Mexican citizens dying in U.S. immigration custody or during ICE operations. The LA Times says the Mexican president has ordered diplomats to file complaints and ask for investigations of 17 deaths in a dozen U.S. states, but American prosecutors have not announced any criminal charges. Mexico does have a legal right to file complaints, but U.S. prosecutors have no mandate to respond. I'm Jack Cronin.
0: In the meantime, ICE has officially agreed to buy nearly 17 million dollars worth of electric shock gloves.
2: The ICE contract was released Thursday on a federal database and shows a $16.7 million contract for 6,000 gloves that can deliver electric shocks intended to help officers control resisting detainees. The federal records show the six-month deal was signed Wednesday with a Kentucky company called Compliant Technologies. It says the gloves should not be used on the elderly, pregnant women, small children, or the severely handicapped. I'm Michael Kastner.
0: ICE, in the meantime, is planning to buy a new device that can stop a car from moving, or at least slow it down. This is really interesting. This comes weeks after ICE agents shot and killed two drivers in Maine and in Texas who didn't stop during an immigration enforcement operation. It's called the Grappler. The Grappler is mounted on the front of the agents' cars. They get directly behind a suspect's car, and then they just flip a switch to launch a nylon net around one of the back tires. And by doing that, the car slows down. Officers can come in, pin the vehicle, and make contact with the driver in a safer manner, according to law enforcement officials. Still ahead on San Diego's Morning News, much more news, including a look at a big fire that really snarled traffic. It's a commute you won't soon forget on the South 5. Next on San Diego's Morning News, live on the iHeartRadio app.
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0: We have more on your news watch for a Friday morning, and you won't soon forget this. It was a six vehicles on a car carrier that caught fire early Thursday on the South 5 near Aliso Creek rest area. That's kind of in between Camp Pendleton and Oceanside. It backed up traffic for hours through Camp Pendleton.
8: The driver pulled over after spotting the fire and was not hurt, and firefighters kept the flames from spreading after they reached nearby vegetation. CHP Officer Hunter Gerber says it appears one vehicle caught fire before the rest of the load burned, and damaged vehicles appeared to be used cars, not EVs. All lanes reopened late Thursday afternoon. I'm John Fink.
0: Yeah, they originally suspected that they would be closing that lane for only 2 hours, so it didn't get cleared until well after 4. The South 5 is being hit today as well. Car crash by the way station there at Camp Pendleton. We think it might be clear, but we're going to check in with Mark Wheeler and just

0: a minute. In the North 5, very slow through National City and on and beyond. A recent crackdown on street racing, though, in Southern California was apparently just too late for two high school girls who are now dead, but arrests have now been made.
1: The CHP announced Thursday that they've arrested five people in connection with a hit-and-run crash 2 weeks ago in Victorville involving two drivers who were street racing. Two girls, 16 and 17 years old, were killed on August 14th when their car was hit by a Dodge Charger and a Chevy Camaro going in extremely high speeds in a residential neighborhood. The CHP arrested the 49-year-old driver of the Charger shortly after the crash, but the 50-year-old driver of the Camaro wasn't arrested until yesterday. Three other people also were arrested on suspicion of being accessories after the fact. The two drivers are facing charges of murder. Cliff Albert, KOGO News.
0: A man from San Diego who threatened another conservative commentator after the assassination of Charlie Kirk has been sentenced to a year in federal prison.
2: 7-year-old George Isbell admitted to sending the letter to commentator Benny Johnson a week after the assassination of Charlie Kirk. The letter asked if Johnson also had any public engagements coming up, and he said he would love to see his head explode and his blood stain the concrete red. Prosecutors said Isbell also had letters written out to Kirk's widow and members of Congress at the time of his arrest. He's been sentenced to 11 months in federal prison. I'm Jack Cronin.
0: A proposed bill that would strengthen protections for abused children is heading to the governor's desk here in California. Gabriel's Law is named after the case of Gabriel Fernandez, an 8-year-old who died more than a decade ago after being tortured and killed in Palmdale. His mother is serving life without parole, and her boyfriend is now on death row. Well, the settlement in the lawsuit by California and other states against Meta could mean major changes for teenagers using social media. San Diego State Professor Dr. Jean Twenge tells San Diego's Morning News growing research links heavy social media use to mental health concerns for some teenagers.
3: A surprising number of teens spend 6, 7, 8 hours a day even using social media. And then when it gets to that level, it crowds out time, not just for sleeping, but for talking to mom and dad and their siblings, going out with friends, exercise, schoolwork. It takes over their lives in a way that is not healthy.
0: Under the deal, teenage accounts would face a 2-hour daily cap on Facebook and Instagram, along with overnight and school day restrictions. The next step is watching how Meta actually puts those changes into place and whether competing platforms will follow suit. Coming up, we are in the home stretch of the heat wave. We can see the runway. It's off in the distance. Just not yet, though. And in News in Your Neighborhood, a preview of Christmas at the Hotel Del. It's all just ahead. But first, we have a look at your real-time traffic and weather on the 10s.
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5: Your drive time right now on the northbound 5 is about 15 minutes from National City to Mission Bay. That's the 54 to SeaWorld Drive. The 5 right now does have some delays as you make your way through, especially National City. 805 North is slow right around home. Now, Palo Mesa, the old Highway 395 North right at the 15. Got a vehicle fire pickup truck there off to the right shoulder. Be careful. And through Fallbrook North 15 at Mission, some debris in the right lane. Be careful as you come up on that. 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On the next Our American Stories podcast is part of their ongoing story of us. Dr. Bill McClay shares the story of the most consequential inauguration speech ever given. You won't want to miss the next episode of Our American Stories. I'm Mark Weir, KOGO's next real-time traffic update at 7:20.
0: Well, this could be the end of the final day, I should say, of the heat alerts and the warnings. We still have this heat advisory, much like yesterday, along the coast, but everybody else is under that extreme heat warning. We're talking about inland valleys. We're talking about deserts, the mountains. Both expire tonight. We shall see. Stay with KOGO during your KOGO weekend because we'll be tracking whether that will be extended because we have highs today near 90 at the coast, about 105 for our inland valleys and the mountains for that matter. Still very warm for our deserts. I mean, downright hot, really, 112. Relief starts on Saturday by about 3 degrees. And then by Monday, we're looking at about 5 to 10 degrees cooler compared to today. So there is your relief. Stephanie Sullivan with the National Weather Service tells San Diego's Morning News that heat advisory for the coast and for the extreme heat warning for the inland valleys, mountains, and deserts expire at 8.
6: Unfortunately, today is going to end up being a bit warmer than yesterday, especially in the deserts, and it is still quite humid.
0: Cooler weather moves in the weekend with another chance of a tropical moisture event. Possible showers from ISIL by on Tuesday. Heat-related 911 calls keep climbing around San Diego County as the week's hot weather continues.
7: County data shows 266 heat-related emergency calls so far in 2026, up from 247 last year and 161 in 2023. Captain Eric Martinez, a public information officer with the Chula Vista Fire Department, tells reporting partner 10 News they're seeing more calls for people suffering from dehydration, dizziness, and lightheadedness, especially in areas like Eastlake with hiking trails and outdoor sports facilities.
8: They look dehydrated. They state that they have not urinated or had any fluids in a long time.
7: Health leaders are urging San Diegans to stay hydrated, limit time in the heat, and watch for warning signs as heat alerts remain in effect through this evening. I'm John Fink.
0: As temperatures climb across San Diego County, sheriff's deputies are making extra outreach visits to unhoused people in downtown San Diego. Sheriff's homeless outreach team spent Thursday at Waterfront Park handing out water, handing out Narcan, shelter information, connections to social workers, and information on the county's hotel voucher program. Deputy Ollie Gerber tells reporting partner 10 News the team is trying to help people get indoors and stay safe during the heat wave.
9: I would say there probably has been a rise in the population coming down to the beach just because of the weather compared to more inland where it's getting hotter right now.
0: The outreach effort will continue as the heat lingers through today before cooler weather arrives for the weekend, as we've been telling you. You may soon know how much of your food is grown with pesticides containing PFAS, they're really known as forever chemicals.
5: Its sponsors say the measure is aimed at helping people save money on electricity and fight climate change. The bill had strong bipartisan support, even though utilities opposed it. California has some of the highest electricity rates in the country, and costs keep rising. If signed by Governor Newsom, California would join other states that allow these plug-in balcony solar systems, which are already popular in places like Germany. Michael Kastner, KOGO News.
0: KOGO News Time, 7:15. We are taking a look at a water agreement because San Diego County is selling more water to other places around California.
2: The San Diego County Water Authority has signed a third agreement to sell some of the local supply, this time with the city of Burbank. The deal sells 5,000 acre-feet of water to Burbank for two decades, generating $15 million in the first 5 years of the agreement. San Diego County, which has plenty of water but at higher cost, also has two other water deals with agencies in Riverside County to try and lower the rates for local customers. I'm Jack Cronin.
0: A California agency is accused of using workers' compensation money to investigate its own staff.
10: The Department of Industrial Relations reportedly spent over $30 million from the Workers' Compensation Fund on unrelated contracts. One case involved $80,000 spent investigating a claim that a manager shot a toy bow and arrow at photos of state leaders. The manager was cleared after 18 months. State law prohibits using workers' compensation funds for unrelated purposes. The department says agencies often borrow from one fund and pay it back later. No proof of repayment has been provided. More information is expected by September 7th. I'm Dina Kodiak.
0: KOGO News Time, 7:16. 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This is a great, it's a pizza restaurant. There are two of them. Pizza Abilities, though, helps people in San Diego by creating meaningful employment opportunities for individuals with disabilities and building a community where everyone belongs. Here are some of the stories trending right now. The heat wave is about to start winding down. For the first time in a decade, San Diego will host two preseason bowl games. The 2.5-year traffic nightmare on Harbor Drive in San Diego is over with the completion of a sewer main replacement. And your real-time traffic and weather on the 10s just ahead on San Diego's Morning News, live on the iHeartRadio app.
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0: Director, I thought for sure you would play Mariah Carey. No? Veronica is on vacation, but she can hear this. I guarantee you she can. Is it too early? Is it too early? It's August. It's 74 degrees in San Diego, but it's not too early to talk about Christmas because we're talking about the Hotel Del. And that's where we are taking you this morning for news in your neighborhood. The historic hotel has announced its holiday theme this year. It's a holiday through time. That's the theme. It'll take you through the... Is this Pink Floyd? It's taking us through time. I love it. It'll take you through the hotel's history, dating back from the Victorian era to Hollywood's golden age. Some favorites like the Skating by the Sea ice rink and holiday movies on the beach will also be returning. Super fun. Absolutely gorgeous. Great venue. Festivities get underway on November 20th and will run through January 3rd. But no, it is not too early to talk about the past and time, especially when it comes to Christmas. Still ahead on San Diego's Morning News, a heist that robbed San Diegans of a truckload of beer. And not the great kind. And Money News, live on the iHeartRadio app.
5: Let's go to Lemon Grove, 94 westbound, right before the 125 Spring Street here. We've got an accident off to the right-hand side. It's going to be slow from Bancroft to two-car collision there. Now, I've got a vehicle fire reported on the 15 southbound right before Mission. It's a pickup truck there off to the side. And some debris in the roadway on the 15 northbound right after Mission there as well. That's going to be on the northbound side, though, on the opposite side, so watch for it. Heavy drive on the 5 right now, northbound through National City, all the way from the 54 to about 8 to give yourself room. 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In 10 to 12 minutes, you'll know exactly what's going on. So download the 47 Morning Update now. I'm Mark Wheeler, Kogo's next real-time traffic update at 7:30.
0: Heat advisory back for the coast. Extreme heat warning for everybody else continues. We are giving way to mostly sunny skies this afternoon. Beach highs up to 90, near 105 for the inland valleys, along with the mountains, 112 for the deserts. We gradually cool things down and tap the brakes on this extreme heat all the way through the weekend and into Monday. 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
19: I'm Cliff Albert. What's the most irritating things about driving on the freeways? You probably got a couple, but a big one is speeding, and another is the weaving drivers. How many times have you had someone suddenly changing lanes, just zipping past your left or right front bumper, or a car behind you, just behind you, tailgating behind you because you're going 70 or even 75 miles an hour and they want to go faster? It may startle you, frighten you, or just tick you off. The CHP started a crackdown on speeding last spring and has kept it up into the summer. You've probably seen those Caltrans signs that read, "Speed Kills." In 2025, CHP officers issued more than 490,000 citations for speed-related violations. Data from the CHP's traffic record system shows that speeding contributed to more than 110,000 crashes statewide last year. Drivers who speed risk their own lives, but also put other drivers at risk. Every teenager, when they're first taught to drive, is told that driving is not a right, but a privilege. Penalties for speeding are harsh, but maybe not harsh enough. Read more about this and share it on our podcast page at Kogo.com.
0: Cliff, thank you. You know, we love a good heist story around here, but this one is taking it to a different level. There was a semi-truck loaded with beer that was heading to San Diego, and now that beer truck is missing, and the company hopes someone knows where it is. I mean, how do you miss that?
20: Pabst Blue Ribbon says the truck was loaded with about $45,000 worth of beer and was ready to ship out from Montclair to San Diego. But that never happened because the truck vanished on August 17th. The company made light of the heist on social media, reminding the thief of the importance of keeping beer cold. Well, now there's a reward for the return of the truck and its contents, but the company says their top concern is getting good beer to the people of San Diego. Mark Mayfield, Kogo News.
0: I guess the beauty is in the eye of the beholder on that one. I mean, Pabst Blue Ribbon. I mean, couldn't you pick like Heineken or something? I mean, you're going to steal a truck full of Pabst Blue Ribbon? Hey, the price is right. I'll give him that. And I hate to use that. I love a light, light beer. And I guess Pabst Blue Ribbon is in that category. But boy, Pabst Blue Ribbon, a whole truckload. Let's check your money. Speaking of stolen things and things that you earn with Dan Mitchinson. Good morning, Dan.
21: Thanks, Brett. Good morning again. New single family homes in the U.S. have become smaller while prices per square foot have risen sharply. That's a trend described as shrinkflation, which we've talked about a lot in the past. Driven by rising construction costs and also higher mortgage rates. That's according to a study from money site LendingTree. Well, it is Friday and we want to head into the weekend, and that means workers do about 20 to 30% less work today. LinkedIn reports office workers also shut down their computers earlier in the day around 4:03 in the afternoon to slip out of work a little bit earlier. So keep an eye on that. Gap shares have jumped 20% this morning despite a mixed quarterly report. Marvel Tech sliding about 7%. And as we look at real-time numbers, the NASDAQ is off about 20, the Dow up 91, and the S&P 500 is flat. We'll be back with a lot more coming up for you in a half an hour. Talk to you at 7:55 with your money news. I'm Dan Mitchinson.
0: Dan, thank you. And just ahead on San Diego's morning news, great news for San Diego football fans, especially heading into the bowl season. That's coming up along with your real-time traffic and weather on the 10s. Kogo News Time is 7:26.
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0: It's never too early and never too late, for that matter, to get your financial life coordinated. Dare I say I'm in my 50s? Confession time on San Diego's Morning News. 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
0: Good morning. This hour's top story, the Poinsettia Bowl is coming back to San Diego. It's Friday, August 28th. Veronica Carter is on vacation. I'm Brett Burkhardt, and coming up in 10 minutes, we're going to ask an expert if there are more heat waves in our future. You're listening to San Diego's Morning News, live from the Semper Home Studios.
5: People are real-time drive right now on the 94 westbound between Hamishaw Road and the 5 is about 17, 18 minutes or so. You're moving about 45 miles an hour between Rancho San Diego and Golden Hill. We do have some trouble, though, as you make your way on the 94 through Lemon Grove westbound at the 125 there. We've got an accident off the right shoulder. It's going to be slow from Bancroft as you head through Fallbrook. Got a vehicle fire in the 15 south at Mission. That's off the right shoulder. And debris through Fallbrook as well in the north 15 at Mission. Beware of that. Now, this report is sponsored by Our American Stories podcast. On the next episode of the Our American Stories podcast, they'll tell the tale of America's greatest general, Dwight D. Eisenhower. You won't want to miss the next episode of Our American Stories. I'm Mark Wheeler, KOGO's next real-time traffic update at 740.
0: Crossing our fingers and hoping that today is the final day of heat alerts and warnings. We're not so sure. It's not going to be a quickly noticed relief pattern for your weekend, but we set the table for your Friday with a heat advisory at the coast and then an extreme heat warning for everybody else. Both of those expire tonight. We'll be tracking it if the National Weather Service decides to extend them. But we are looking at daytime highs close to 90 at the beaches again, near 105 for the inland valleys and the mountains. and 112 for the deserts. Relief begins tomorrow by about 3 degrees. And by Monday, it's going to be about 5 to 10 degrees cooler as we settle back into possible average temperatures for this time of year. But we do have showers in the forecast for next Tuesday, if you can believe it. There's this tropical storm that could make our weather forecast a little bit unsettled. We'll be tracking it for you. San Diego will host two postseason bowl games this December for the first time in a decade. It begins with the December 23rd return of a familiar bowl.
1: After a 10-year hiatus, San Diego has decided to add another frame back to the bowl season. Executive Director of Sports San Diego, Mark Neville, tell me about this. We have the Holiday Bowl. What's coming back?
2: We got the SDCCU Poinsettia Bowl back. You know, it had a great run from 05 to 16. Doing this game a couple days before Christmas, it's a need period for San Diego. So the fact that we're going to be driving room nights, driving economic impact during the pre-Christmas week, it was just too difficult to pass up.
1: We're following that up with the Holiday Bowl at 2 o'clock. That's the earliest ever on December 28th. So a very, very quick turnaround for Sports San Diego. From Snapdragon Stadium, Phil Farrar, Cogo News.
0: Super fun. California's Head Start preschool program might soon have safety issues, according to San Diego Congressman Scott Peters. He blames the possible changes on new federal guidelines.
6: Those changes would deregulate the program's student-teacher ratios, staff qualifications, child development screenings, background checks, and safety rules.
0: The changes moving most of the oversight back to the states.
6: The regulatory changes to Head Start are not final. I urge parents and caregivers to speak out and let this administration know that these proposed rules should not be adopted.
0: Congressman Peters is also asking parents to do their own research on vaccines as the federal government rolls out some new guidelines. So a couple of different issues there that are coming to a head. Team of graduate students at UCSD have hacked into a plane, a Boeing 737, then contacted Boeing to show them actually how they did it.
21: The team says the engineering feat was research, not sabotage, and done in about 60 seconds. The device is the size of a quarter and granted remote access to the aircraft's mainframe computer. The hacking was part of a six-year university program in which a handful of students research vulnerabilities in the aircraft's infrastructure. Dan Mitchinson, Cogo News.
0: Well, that is scary. 60 seconds. Several Republican state senators want the University of California system to bring back SAT and ACT scores for admissions, saying students are less prepared without them.
7: They point to a UC San Diego report showing more freshmen are struggling with basic math than ever before. Over 3,000 UC faculty have previously called for the tests to return, saying students lack key math, writing, and reasoning skills. The tests were dropped in 2020. Critics of the exams say they're unfair to students with less wealthy backgrounds and note that graduation rates have improved since the change. I'm Dina Kodiak.
0: The trade war with Canada could hurt California's wine industry. That's next on San Diego's Morning News with Veronica and Brett, live on the iHeartRadio app. Good morning.
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0: Friday morning news watch, including as it's Friday and we're looking ahead to your weekend, enjoying that glass of wine to unwind from a work week. But you should know that California's dairy and wine industries could take a hit from the tariff war with Canada.
17: Starting September the 8th, Canada will tax U.S. dairy products in response to U.S. tariffs on Canadian goods. This worries dairy farmers already facing low milk prices. Last year, Canada bought 15% of all California dairy exports. Farmers warn that even small drops in sales could hurt. Most specialty crops are safe, but the wine industry is also affected by Canadian bans on American alcohol. Industry leaders want both countries to resolve the issue. Mark Mayfield, Kogo News.
0: President Trump has signed an executive order to rename Lake Ontario to Lake America.
18: So if you think about it, we have a gulf and we have a lake. Now all we need is an ocean. So maybe we'll have to change the name of the Atlantic and or the Pacific. Maybe we'll change them both.
0: Trump signed the order at the U.S. and Canada ramp up their trade war. The president says Canada has been treating the U.S. poorly. In response, Canadian Prime Minister Mark Carney is pointing out the history of the indigenous name. He wrote on social media that the name actually comes from Wendat, word that means the lake is beautiful, like the lake is big. He added that the name has been used for more than 400 years, predating the U.S. Declaration of Independence and the Canadian Confederation. President Trump, in the meantime, Marine One helicopter reportedly had issues communicating with air traffic control for a second time this month as it was about to take off from D.C. on Thursday. It's called to air traffic controllers were not heard, and another pilot had to actually step in. And this happened about an hour after NTSB revealed new details about a similar incident earlier this month. In that case, Marine One, with Trump on board, flew within a mile of a commercial jet that had taken off from Reagan National Airport just outside of Washington, D.C. President Trump, in the meantime, will skip the 25th anniversary ceremonies of the 9/11 attacks in Manhattan.
19: The New York Times getting that from four sources Thursday night. They say Trump will speak instead at an event at the Pentagon. The 9/11 Memorial, which oversees events at Ground Zero, has banned speeches since 2012. The paper reports Trump will leave for his golf course in Ireland the next day, and flight logistics also played a part in the decision. Former Presidents Bill Clinton, George W. Bush, and Barack Obama are expected to be in Manhattan on 9/11. In New York, I'm Andrew Whitman.
0: The U.S. Army is investigating nuclear power.
20: Army Secretary Dan Driscoll says the microreactors will accelerate the military's ability to deliver safe, reliable baseload power directly to military installations without relying on potentially vulnerable external grids. Five companies chosen by the Army will be awarded up to $2.2 billion in total over 5 years to own, build, and operate the microreactors if they hit performance milestones along the way, with more than 20 expected to be built. The announcement comes as the Trump administration looks to develop the next generation of nuclear power to meet increasing power demand from data centers.
0: Kogo News Time 740, a San Diego climate expert will join us on the super hot summer. That's just ahead. But first, a look at your real-time traffic and weather on its hands.
4: We've got about an 18-minute drive on the North 805. That's between Chula Vista and Mission Valley. We've got a problem on the 805, the northbound side, right there at 43rd through National City. And that has you stop and go as you approach that. Also, right now, 78, some serious trouble through Escondido, a crash. Westbound 78, the connector to the northbound 15. Now, that's two cars that have mixed it up. And that has things backed up to about Lincoln Parkway. A slow one on the 5 right now, northbound through Chula Vista, stop and go from E to about Main. 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I'm Mark Wheeler. Kogo's next real-time traffic update at 7:50.
0: Okay, we see the end in sight. There's light at the end of the tunnel, but we still have a heat advisory today, and that's only for the coast. Everybody else will be under that extreme heat warning. In fact, millions of people here in Southern California, more than 80 million people around the U.S., have been under an extreme heat warning or a heat advisory this week. Forecasters at the National Weather Prediction Center have called these latest record or near-record temperatures a, quote, steamy air mass, even by mid to late August standards. So what's going on? Is it the impact of climate change? Is it El Nino or what? So on the Kogo News Live line is the founder of WeatherEcho.com here in San Diego and a longtime National Weather Service meteorologist and climate expert, Alex Tardy. Alex, always appreciate you joining us on San Diego's Morning News.
5: Hey, good morning. Thanks for having me on.
0: So what is unusual about this weather pattern, especially since it's affecting so many people, 80 million people around the U.S.?
5: Yeah, so before we blame El Nino immediately, what we have going on is a marine heat wave. So basically what that means is water in the eastern Pacific off our coast is warmer than it should be. And it's been like that since last winter. And most recently, the water's up to 77, 78 degrees at Scripps Pier, where they keep records. And the reason why that's important is that's our air conditioner. And when that is warmer than it should be, and especially that warm, it's not as effective as cooling us off. And then you throw on top of that a heat wave like we're experiencing or a heat dome. And then you throw on top of that more moisture. Yeah, you get that steamy heat. And it extends all the way across the south, as you mentioned, all the way through Texas. And it's been basically the whole month of August.
0: And so, aside from the humidity and the heat, what kind of danger does the warming ocean do to the marine life and ecosystem? And what is the danger there?
5: Yeah, so when we look at the oceans, it's kind of like the barometer of health. So when we see the ocean warming and not recovering and warmer than usual, the heat capacity, this is like science 101, the heat capacity of water is much greater. So it can hold a lot more heat, a lot more energy. When we see the ocean warming occur, and we've been tracking these marine heat waves for the past decade or so, especially after 2010, it's a sign that the ocean is stressed. And the fish and the species of the oceans aren't necessarily stress, but they follow that warmer and cooler water. So you get different fish moving into that warmer water.
0: We're speaking with meteorologist and climate expert, founder of WeatherEcho.com here in San Diego, Alex Tardy. Could you blame climate change on this, or is this just a one-off?
5: Well, like I said, we've been tracking this since about 2010 intensively. With new technology like satellite technology, which can see everywhere in the ocean, not just like at a buoy location. And yes, this is attributed to climate change. It's not the only cause of the warming because you can have heat waves, you can have warm pockets of water, you can have anomalies, we call them, in the ocean, the atmosphere. But in the past decade or so, almost every year in Southern California has been above normal and in the top 10. Wow. So yes, the trend is strongly suggesting there's climate change influence.
0: Wow. Can we look at the next couple of days? It's a little bit easier to wrap our brain around. Today is being promised as our last day of heat alerts and warnings. Do you think that's going to be the case for the weekend? Are we going to see some relief soon?
5: I think on Saturday, we still got to deal with high temperatures and the mugginess. And the mugginess is going to last for a while because we have a tremendous amount of tropical moisture. remnants from all the tropical cyclones in the Pacific, which are influenced by El Nino. All that moisture is streaming up across California. So it's going to take a while to lose that. In fact, all the way through early September. But in terms of the intense heat, yes, today's the hottest day, mid-90s, upper 90s, Sacramento, all the way down to San Diego. So we've got to deal with that heat coming up all the way through the weekend. But we might see some early season rains even around Labor Day weekend because of all this tropical moisture that stretched across California. So the light at the end of the tunnel is there for the extreme heat, but we still have to deal with muggy conditions and all this tropical moisture through early September.
0: Alex, you're the best. Thanks for joining us on San Diego's Morning News, and have a fantastic weekend.
5: Thank you. You too.
0: All right. Alex Tardy is the founder of WeatherEcho.com. Highly recommend it. It's here in the San Diego area. He really gets into the nuts and bolts of your weather forecast. He's a longtime National Weather Service meteorologist. Alex Tardy joining us. Coco News Time 746. Who doesn't love donuts, right? Especially free ones. We invite you to be the hero of your office. 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Alan was our latest recipient. I drove up to Carlsbad, went to his office, and he was able to be the hero of his office. Met some of his coworkers, Oscar and the HR director there. 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Hit it like a boss and tell us who you are, where you work, and you could be next. 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We will announce it on San Diego's Morning News. Some of our trending stories right now, the construction on Harbor Drive finally over after 2.5 years of pain. California is about to make solar energy more accessible. A big rig full of beer heading to San Diego is missing. And coming up, is it safe to eat the stickers on fruit? Kogo News Time, 747.
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4: We're looking at a 28-minute drive right now, westbound on the 78, right between Escondido and Oceanside. That's the way to the 5 there. We have a problem through Escondido on the 78. It's the westbound side at the North 15 connector. A couple of cars have tangled up off to the shoulder. They've cleared a problem through National City and the 805. Northbound there is going to be heavy at 43rd. So because of that, that's where that problem was. Just give yourself a little room there. It's going to be heavy and slow. I'm Mark Wheeler. Kogo's next real-time traffic update at 8 o'clock.
0: We have a heat advisory for the coast again, and everybody else will be under that extreme heat warning. It's on right now. It's expected to expire tonight, and we'll be sure to bring you real-time weather when it comes to possibly extending that, because tomorrow will still be hot, but it's going to be cooler by just about 3 degrees. You probably won't even notice. We are looking at mostly sunny skies, upper 80s to right around 90 at the coast, 105 for our inland valleys and mountains for that matter. The desert's up to 112, and relief begins tomorrow. But you're going to really feel it by Monday. That's when it's going to be dropping about 5 to 10 degrees. We could get back to normal, and then we bring in some rain, thanks to another tropical system. Remember those fruit stickers on apples, maybe on some bananas? Apparently, they are edible. But you should peel them off, yes. But if you happen to eat one or two, it's not a big deal, according to the Food and Drug Administration. They're made from edible paper. Who knew? They are also made from other food-grade materials. With that possibility in mind, that somebody might accidentally eat the fruit sticker, even the glue is food-grade. So now you know. Take a look at this day in history. It's August 28th. Good morning. Happy Friday. Veronica Carter is off. I'm Brett Burkhardt. And on this day back in 1963, Martin Luther King Jr. delivered his historic I Have a Dream speech at the Lincoln Memorial in Washington, D.C. In 1968...
6: Take your hands off of me unless you plan to arrest me.
7: I think we've got a bunch of thugs here, Dan.
0: Police and anti-Vietnam protesters clashed in the street during the Democratic National Convention. In 1996, a royal split became final in London when Britain's Prince Charles and Princess Diana were granted a divorce. Today, you need to embrace two things to make it a great day, as we hear from Bree Tennis.
8: First off, you need a bow tie, as it's National Bow Tie Day. They date back to the 17th century and were very popular in the 20s. Now, only about 5% of men wear them, but about 22% of dogs do. They're spiffy and fun and should not be strictly formal wear. Your next task is to find a bottle of wine, specifically red, because it's National Red Wine Day. So fancy it up with a glass of red and a bow tie. Because you can. I'm Bree Tennis.
0: And if you're looking for an excuse to hit the links, check this out from the International Business Times. Because when it comes to making money, golf and business are linked. I was told this by my grandfather many, many, many years ago. But students apparently in business school are told the development of a passable golf swing, you don't even have to be good, is crucial to the development of their careers. In fact, a study found top executives who do not regularly play golf earn less per year than executives who do. And those executives just have the power to be able to, I'm out of here, I'm going to hit the links. A grand champion country ham in Kentucky has sold for $10 million at auction. Really? It was a combined winning bid from a Lexington bank and former UN Ambassador Kelly Kraft and her husband. Kraft says she plans to donate the money to charity. The auction was held at the Kentucky State Fair. This year's ham weighs in at a whopping 16.7 pounds. But really, $10 million? I guess it's for charity, so that's good. Dan Mitchinson joins us, and he's taking a look at your personal money bank accounts. Good morning, Dan.
21: Hey, thanks, Brett. Good morning. We're going to start with a recall this time around. Baxter International has voluntarily recalled two injections used to provide nutrition, water, and electrolytes to patients. A third injectable, which is a substance used to slow blood clotting, has also been recalled. Tech companies have faced the most significant corporate restructuring, shedding over 950,000 jobs since 2020. That's according to Value Added VC, a tech website. And American women now hold 176,000 more payroll jobs than men do. That's according to the Wall Street Journal and also July data out from the U.S. Bureau of Labor Statistics. We'll have more coming up for you in just about a half an hour. We'll talk to you next time around here and on the iHeartRadio app with your money news. I'm Dan Mitchinson.
0: Dan, thank you so much. And just ahead on San Diego's Morning News, after years of delays, Harbor Drive is finally wide open. Yeah, it was a 2.5-hour construction project. We'll tell you what's on the other side of that. And when it comes to your traffic, but also the construction. KOGO News Time, 7:56.
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0: Good morning. This hour's top story, Harbor Drive back in business in San Diego. Finally, after 2.5 years of headaches, it's Friday, August 28th. Veronica Carter is off today. I'm Brett Burkhardt, in the family of an SDSU graduate who died after riding a roller coaster, has reached a settlement with Six Flags. 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
4: We got a new problem popping up here. 78 through Oceanside, the westbound side, just before Jefferson. It's an accident off the right shoulder. Watch for delays. Escondido, heavy on the 78 westbound because of a crash right there at the connector of the North 15. That's going to be heavy, slow from about Lincoln. And stop and go drive through National City in the 5 north from the 54 to the 15. I'm Mark Wheeler. KOGO's next real-time traffic update at 8:10.
0: One more hot day before relief arrives. Stephanie Sullivan with the National Weather Service tells San Diego's Morning News that heat alerts remain in effect countywide through 8 tonight. Triple-digit temperatures expected in inland areas and the deserts with high humidity.
30: The initial moisture and just with the heat and the above normal sea surface temperatures, that's kind of had us stuck in this just humid, gross pattern.
0: Humid, gross pattern. It's almost an official weather term. Looking ahead, forecasters are watching Tropical Storm Izelle, which could bring higher humidity and a chance of showers early next week. Until then, it's a very gradual cool down. You may not even notice it tomorrow. We're looking at daytime highs today as we set your table for your KOGO weekend. Right around 90 at the coast. near 105 in our inland valleys and mountains. Still very warm for our deserts today, with highs in places like Borrego Springs up to 112 degrees. You're really going to feel the relief by Monday. It is going to be 5 to 10 degrees cooler, so we'll be tracking it for you throughout your weekend. Road closures are finally over for a section of Harbor Drive from downtown to Barrio Logan.
8: For 2.5 years, residents suffered through intermittent closures and lane restrictions on Harbor Drive, but all of that is over. The city says the 85-year-old sewer main project is now completed. Crews replaced a main that dates back to 1941 and upsized more than 4,000 linear feet of sewer pipeline. After that, new asphalt and lane striping and the road reopened Thursday. Mayor Todd Gloria says this new infrastructure will serve event spaces, including Petco Park, the Rady Shell, and the Convention Center for decades to come. I'm Bree Tennis, Cogo News.
0: 13 colleges and universities in San Diego County are spending nearly $11 billion on constructing everything from high-rise dorms to science centers. This comes as enrollment continues to rise and the increasing need to provide students with affordable housing. The Union Tribune says that work began about 3 years ago and will last all the way through.

0: streets of San Diego County. Investigators say they would distract people making transactions and switch their ATM cards, immediately taking out money before the victims knew the change had been made. With the help of license plate readers, deputies were able to stake out and track two suspects from Los Angeles County and arrest 40-year-old Sergio Romero and 31-year-old Franklin Flores. I'm Jack Cronin.
1: Chula Vista has hired a federal lobbyist to target the sewage crisis along the Tijuana River Valley, while at the same time dropping its partnership with Imperial Beach. There was concern about duplicating efforts. The Union Tribune is reporting that Chula Vista Mayor John McCann says he's disappointed the partnership wasn't approved by the city council, having already worked with IB, Coronado, National City, and San Diego on the sewage issue that just seems to be ongoing year after year. ICE is investigating a new car-stopping device. That's next on San Diego's Morning News with Veronica and Brett, live on the iHeartRadio app.
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1: On your Friday morning news watch, including lawmakers here in California who are considering a first in the nation bill that would include Jewish identity as an ethnicity in state demographic data collection.
8: The proposal passed the state Senate and awaits an assembly vote before the August 31st legislative deadline. The measure would require state agencies and other public entities to include a Jewish category for voluntary disclosures of ethnicity or race. It also includes privacy protections requiring de-identification and restricting disclosure of personal information. Supporters say the idea could help address anti-Semitism and disparities affecting Jewish communities, while opponents have raised concerns about privacy and defining Jewish identity. The bill has support from dozens of Jewish federations, councils, and organizations. I'm Tammy Trujillo.
1: California wants to crack down on ICE agents who use their guns during immigration roundups. And now it's up to Governor Gavin Newsom to decide.
9: Assembly Bill 1806 was introduced after a rise in people being hurt or killed by ICE agents. The New York Times reports that ICE agents have shot at least 23 people since early 2025. The assembly approved the bill with a 42-13 vote, mostly along party lines. It follows 2 recent shootings in California involving ICE agents. Most recently, a man was killed last year by an off-duty agent, and another man was shot in the face 7 times by an ICE agent in April. I'm Dina Kodiak.
1: And then there's this. ICE is planning to buy a new device that can stop a car from moving, or at least slow it down. This comes weeks after ICE agents shot and killed 2 drivers in Maine and Texas who didn't stop during an immigration enforcement operation. It's called the Grappler, this device. It's mounted on the front of an agent's car. They get directly behind a suspect's car and then use a switch to launch a nylon net around one of the back tires. And by doing that, the car slows down. Officers can come in.

0: impound the vehicle and make contact with the driver in a safer manner, according to law enforcement officials. We do have an update on a commute you won't soon forget. This time yesterday, you were sitting in some serious traffic on the South 5, and we have an update on that big rig crash. It was actually a fire on the 5 freeway in the Camp Pendleton area that tied up traffic all day yesterday. Six vehicles on a car carrier caught fire early Thursday on the 5 near Aliso Creek rest area, backing up traffic for hours.
1: The driver pulled over after spotting the fire and was not hurt, and firefighters kept the flames from spreading after they reached nearby vegetation. CHP Officer Hunter Gerber says it appears one vehicle caught fire before the rest of the load burned, and damaged vehicles appeared to be used cars, not EVs. All lanes reopened late Thursday afternoon. I'm John Fink.
0: The recent crackdown on street racing in Southern California was just too late for two high school girls. We're now dead, but arrests have now been made.
2: The CHP announced Thursday that they've arrested five people in connection with a hit-and-run crash 2 weeks ago in Victorville involving two drivers who were street racing. Two girls, 16 and 17 years old, were killed on August 14th when their car was hit by a Dodge Charger and a Chevy Camaro going in extremely high speeds in a residential neighborhood. The CHP arrested the 49-year-old driver of the Charger shortly after the crash, but the 50-year-old driver of the Camaro wasn't arrested until yesterday. Three other people also were arrested on suspicion of being accessories after the fact. The two drivers are facing charges of murder. Cliff Albert, Cogo News.
0: Cogo News Time, 8:10, an update on the devastating flash floods in Tibet, and news in your neighborhood. The first ever Goop restaurant is actually coming to Del Mar. That's just ahead, but first a look at your real-time traffic and weather on the 10s.
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4: Well, some good news through Lemon Grove. Cleared a problem on the 94 westbound right before the 125 Spring. Still slow, though, from Bancroft, even though they have cleared that out. Mission Bay 8 westbound there before the 5. Do have a solo vehicle spin out. That's going to be in the center divider. 78 westbound. That's a bit slow as well this morning at Jefferson. Crashed to Oceanside still. That has two cars off to the right shoulder. And one more mission, probably the 15 north at Friars. Getting word of a big rig crash off to the right shoulder there. 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I'm Mark Wheeler. Cogo's next real-time traffic update at 8:20.
0: Ooh, it's another scorcher today. We have a heat advisory, but that's just for the coast. If you want relief, go to the coast. However, just know there's a chance of some elevated waves and possibility of some rip currents. But everybody else is under this heat warning, extreme heat warning for the inland areas. And we're looking at the valleys and mountains to be near 100, up to 105 in places. Our deserts up to 112. And at the coast where we're under that advisory, we are looking at highs right around 90. 3 degrees cooler tomorrow. You probably won't even notice, but by Monday, you will notice about 5 to 10 degrees cooler, and then we bring in some more monsoonal moisture. So we could have a possibility of rain by Tuesday. After deadly flooding swept through Nepal on Wednesday, more than 500 people are dead. Matt Finn has the latest.
5: Rescuers are reportedly finding bodies hundreds of miles downstream. More and more shocking video is coming in showing that wall of water sweeping away structures like bridges and obliterating entire villages and industrial sites. The landslide and flood seems to have been triggered by a glacier that collapsed. People had seconds to run. It's a tough task for rescuers. So many roads are buried. Heavy machinery digs through layers of mud and rubble. And there's actually the threat of more flooding. Nepal and China warned that newly formed lakes on either side of the border are rising and they could also burst.
0: It was such a big disaster with that ice melting and the flash flood that it recorded a 4.4 earthquake. That's how intense it was. But more than 1,400 people have been reportedly missing right now, and they're searching and the rescue is underway. A woman is dead after being caught in the Hawk Fire. You'll recall the Hawk Fire is the one burning near Reno, Nevada. It's the first fatality blamed on the 15,000-acre wildfire that's now almost fully contained. started August 22nd, burned on both sides of the Nevada-California state line, with most of the damage northwest of Reno. A man from San Diego who threatened another conservative commentator after the assassination of Charlie Kirk has been sentenced to a year in federal prison.
6: 7-year-old George Isbell admitted to sending the letter to commentator Benny Johnson a week after the assassination of Charlie Kirk. The letter asked if Johnson also had any public engagements coming up, and he said he would love to see his head explode and his blood stain the concrete red. Prosecutors said Isbell also had letters written out to Kirk's widow and members of Congress at the time of his arrest. He's been sentenced to 11 months in federal prison. I'm Jack Cronin.
0: The father of the man arrested near the U.S. Capitol from San Diego County, who apparently had a guillotine in the back of his pickup truck, says it was a protest and he had no plans to hurt anyone. In a social media post, Phelan Lee from Carlsbad posted the video that he was going to drive his homemade beheading device to Washington, D.C. He parked his vehicle in a permit-only location, which prompted officers to impound the vehicle and the guillotine, for that matter. At an arraignment on Wednesday, Phelan Lee entered a not guilty plea to a misdemeanor charge of carrying a dangerous weapon. According to the police report, Lee told officers that he had concealed carry permits and owns a handgun. However, the handgun was not on him at the time of his arrest. A recent crackdown on street racing in Southern California was just too late for two high school girls. We'll get to that story in a moment. But first, San Diego-based golf company Callaway is cutting ties with its media partner, Good Good Golf, because of an advertisement for a new driver that depicted violence against women.
7: The video posted by Good Good shows a woman reaching for the driver as the company's co-founder, Garrett Clark, rushes after her and knocks her to the ground. He stands over her and says, "Don't touch my driver." In a statement, Callaway said it listened to individuals who shared personal experiences related to violence against women. The company committed to donate $1 million to organizations that work to prevent that sort of violence and provide resources to survivors. Good Good took the video down after widespread online backlash. I'm Tammy Trujillo.
0: A San Diego immigration attorney says two of his clients just lost their tourist visas after applying for asylum here in the United States.
1: Attorney Habib Hasbini tells reporting partner 10 News the men from Lebanon and Jordan entered the country legally and later filed asylum claims while living in San Diego and Los Angeles.
8: You have this right to do so, but now they want to take your visa away if you exercise your right under the law.
1: The State Department says the Trump administration is working with DHS to revoke visitor visas for people who came as short-term visitors but then sought asylum, calling that fraud. The government estimates about 200,000 people could be affected, and additional visa cancellations are expected on a rolling basis. I'm John Fink.
0: California is about to make solar energy more accessible. Lawmakers in Sacramento want to allow you to install simple solar panels that plug into your electrical outlets.
9: Its sponsors say the measure is aimed at helping people save money on electricity and fight climate change. The bill had strong bipartisan support, even though utilities opposed it. California has some of the highest electricity rates in the country, and costs keep rising. If signed by Governor Newsom, California would join other states that allow these plug-in balcony solar systems, which are already popular in places like Germany. Michael Kastner, KOGO News.
0: Mrs. Clark, Mr. Garrido, Mr. Spring, all these teachers come to mind in my lifetime, and it's the reason why we want to honor them. 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And here are the stories trending right now. The heat wave about to start winding down. For the first time in a decade, San Diego will host the Poinsettia Bowl. Students at UCSD have hacked into a passenger jet, but it's a good cause. And traffic and weather just ahead on San Diego's Morning News, live on the iHeartRadio app.
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0: News in your neighborhood on San Diego's Morning News. Gwyneth Paltrow is making a splash here in San Diego with her brand, Goop Kitchen. Have you heard of it? It's opening its first sit-down restaurant on Monday in Del Mar. The 92-seat restaurant will serve familiar Goop Kitchen favorites alongside new dishes with a menu that is free. Absolutely free of seed oils, refined sugar, gluten, corn, and preservatives. So very healthy. The new location also features indoor and outdoor seating, bringing the brand beyond its existing takeout-focused format. Goop Kitchen coming to Del Mar. Just ahead on San Diego's Morning News, a high school football game to honor the military. Plus, your money news also coming up along with your traffic and weather together on San Diego's Morning News live on the iHeartRadio app.
4: We've got about a 15-minute drive right now between National City and Old Town on the northbound side of the 5. That's right between the 54 and the 8, about 15 minutes there. We do have a crash as you make your way on through the stretch of the 805. I'll make this on the 15, rather, northbound at Friars. This is going to be to Mission Valley. Off to the right shoulder here, it's a big rig involved in that. Also, right now, we've got some slowing. 805 north at Main. This is going to be through the Otay stretch. Left lane's blocked here. Slow from Palm Avenue. Two cars there off to the side. Just give yourself a little bit of room. 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It's buy one Blizzard treat, get another one for just 99 cents only when you order in the DQ app. DQ, happy tastes good for a limited time at participating U.S. locations. I'm Mark Wheeler, Kogo's next real-time traffic update at 8:30.
0: Boy, a blizzard sounds pretty good right about now, thanks to all these heat alerts and warnings. There's a heat advisory that continues for the coast and everybody else under that extreme heat warning. Both are expected to expire tonight, but we are keeping close tabs on the National Weather Service because sometimes they can extend these things, especially since tomorrow's temperatures will only be about 3 degrees cooler. So for today, we're seeing the sun glisten right off of San Diego Bay with a few high clouds, and we're looking at highs in right around 90 at the beaches. We are going to be up to 105 for the inland valleys. Mountains still very warm as well, 105 as well. Deserts. Places like Borrego Springs, 112. And by Sunday and Monday, you're really going to feel the relief. Thank goodness. Friday Night Lights will have a salute to service at Del Norte High School. as the Nighthawks host St. Augustine this evening for its annual Military Night football game.
20: 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If you come early, you can catch the special pregame color guard ceremony and support local heroes. Both teams will be wearing special jerseys, but this is more than just a game. It is also a fundraiser with proceeds from jersey sponsorships and events to support Honor Flight San Diego. Monies collected give veterans the opportunity to take a trip to the nation's capital to share momentous occasions with other comrades, remember the fallen, and share their stories and experiences with other veterans. Kickoff at Ness Stadium at Del Norte is 7 p.m. I'm Phil Farrar.
0: There's been a long debate with parents who have young children about how many toys you should buy your kids. It's always a good reminder during Christmas when they open up a box and there's toys in it and they play with the box instead. I'm sure you can totally relate with that. Well, while children are always happy to receive as many toys as possible, they will only play with a limited number of them. This is from a study from a toy company called Premium Joy. It's a survey. And there was a survey of parents with children ages 3 to 12 that revealed that 80% of play with only 20 toys or fewer out of all of the toys they have at home. Gosh, I have so many. My kids are long gone, and my grandkids are growing out of all the toys that we kept. But the problem is my kids don't want to get rid of it. They're just attached to it. 44% of those children play with just 5 to 10 toys. Here's the problem. You have your relatives and your friend groups buying your kids toys, and I blame them. My sister and I had an ongoing gift exchange for the kids, my niece and nephew. I got her a Pete the Repeat Parrot. So the contest was, how annoyed can you get your sister, right? So I would buy my niece these noisy toys, drum sets, things like that, and then she would reciprocate with some noisy toys of our own. KOGO News Time at 8:25, and it's time for news about your money with Dan Mitchinson. Good morning, Dan.
21: All right, thank you, Brett. Good morning. You know, as we wrap up this work week, here's something to think about. Maybe chewing gum at work isn't so bad after all. Chewing increases your heart rate and sends more oxygen-rich blood to your brain, which boosts alertness and focus, according to Psychology Today. And some studies say it can also help you better remember things and raises your psychological arousal, which will help you stay awake and alert during boring, long meetings. New study finds electric car owners are about half as likely to default on car loans as gas car owners, yet they often pay higher interest rates. And Twitter is back. A startup, Operation Bluebird, has launched a new social network called Twitter.now. It's bringing back the old brand. According to the founders, Elon Musk's company gave up the naming rights when the platform was renamed X. All right, real-time numbers here as we head towards 8:30. The Dow up about 166, the S&P 500 up 0.5%, and the NASDAQ up 142. We'll keep you updated on what's going on as we head up towards 9 o'clock and talk again in about 25 minutes. With your money news, I'm Dan Mitchinson.
0: Dan, thank you so much. Hey, just ahead on San Diego's morning news, it is so hot. How hot is it? It's so hot, first responders are now getting involved. It's coming up along with your real-time traffic and weather on the 10s.
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0: Good morning. This hour's top story. We're in the home stretch of the heat wave. It's Friday, August 28th. Veronica Carter is off today. I'm Brett Burkhardt. And coming up in 10 minutes, Josh Board will help fill your weekend calendar. Hopefully it includes a way to cool down. You're listening to San Diego's Morning News. We're live from the Semper Home Studios.
4: Looking at your drive on the North 805, the drive time's about 16 minutes between the 54 and the 8. That's Chula Vista to Mission Valley on the northbound side of the 805. We do have a problem through the Otay stretch of the 805 northbound at Main there. It's going to be the left lane blocked by a two-car collision. Also heavy on the 15, debris in the road through Tierra Santa, the north side there at Arrow. That's in the center lane. And through Mission Valley, crash with a big rig on the North 15 at Friars. That's going to be slow as you approach. 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You're in good hands with Allstate. I'm Mark Wheeler. KOGO's next real-time traffic update at 8:40.
0: Got a call from one of our listeners who says, I understand it's the news and everything, but you guys, the heat, We put it in our heads and then we're thinking about it all day. How hot it is out here, you know, just stop. Stop talking about it. Just say it's hot. Well, I would agree with you, but this is a dangerous weather forecast, which is why we keep telling you about it, because even the places where people like to cool off, those are also dangerous at this time. We're talking about the surf and the rip currents. If you've been waiting, though, for a break from the heat, and this listener will appreciate that because we'll kind of lay off all of these warnings. But it's almost here, the relief. Alex Tardy, founder of Weather Echo, tells San Diego's Morning News, heat alerts expire at 8 tonight. There you go. There's your relief, sir. And then temperatures start trending lower across the county this weekend.
1: So we've got to deal with that heat coming up all the way through the weekend. But we might see some early season rains even around Labor Day weekend because of all this tropical moisture that stretched across California.
0: Along with the chance of showers, temperatures could continue easing into early next week, returning to closer to normal for this time of year. But we're looking at highs right around 90 at the beaches, and we're going to be in the triple digits in the inland areas along with the deserts and mountains. And speaking of the heat, the 911 calls just keep climbing across San Diego County as this week's hot weather continues.
9: County data shows 266 heat-related emergency calls so far in 2026, up from 247 last year and 161 in 2023. Captain Eric Martinez, a public information officer with the Chula Vista Fire Department, tells reporting partner 10 News they're seeing more calls for people suffering from dehydration, dizziness, and lightheadedness, especially in areas like East Lake with hiking trails and outdoor sports facilities.
10: They look dehydrated. They state that they have not urinated or had any fluids in a long time.
9: Health leaders are urging San Diegans to stay hydrated, limit time in the heat, and watch for warning signs as heat alerts remain in effect through this evening. I'm John Finn.
0: As temperatures climb across the county, the sheriff's homeless outreach team spent Thursday at Waterfront Park handing out water. They were handing out Narcan, shelter information, and connections to social workers and information on the county's hotel voucher program. Deputy Ali Jeeber tells reporting partner 10 News that the team is trying to help people get indoors and staying safe during the heat wave.
11: I would say there probably has been a rise in the population coming down to the beach just because of the weather compared to more inland where it's getting hotter right now.
0: The outreach effort will continue as the heat lingers through today before cooler weather arrives this weekend, as we've been telling you. The dire El Nino forecast, though, is coming into more focus as we hear from Tammy Trujillo.
12: There's a very powerful El Nino building out in the Pacific, and that's increasing the risk that this winter we'll see flooding, damaging surf, and coastal erosion. Daniel Swain is a climate scientist at UCLA, the National Center for Atmospheric Research, and the Nature Conservancy, and says ocean temperatures in the eastern tropical Pacific are already much higher than normal for this time of year. And ocean temperatures are a key factor in El Ninos. Forecasters are predicting that this could end up being the strongest El Nino winter that we've ever seen locally. I'm Tammy Trujillo.
0: Students at UCSD figured out how to hack a Boeing 737, and you are going to be blown away by how short of an amount of time it took for them to hack that plane. It's next on San Diego's Morning News with Veronica and Brett, live on the iHeartRadio app.
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0: News Watch on San Diego's Morning News, and we're taking a look at the feds rolling out new controversial vaccination guidelines. Well, now there's this. San Diego Congressman Scott Peters says parents should do their own credible research on vaccines.
2: Decades of research has consistently proven the safety and efficacy of vaccines and disproven the alleged link between vaccines and autism in children. It's easily debunked conspiracy theories erode public trust in doctors and vaccines.
0: The new federal guidelines remove the government recommendations for six of the 13 vaccines, saying doctors and parents should discuss hepatitis, rotavirus, flu, and COVID-19. Each state will still make the recommendation for public schools, though.
2: Vaccine schedule will likely be challenged in court. In the meantime, and during National Immunization Awareness Month, I encourage parents to educate themselves so that you can advocate for your children to get the vaccines they need to stay healthy.
0: Congressman Peters is also asking parents to examine other new controversial federal rules that are targeting things like student-teacher ratios. This next story is just mind-blowing. There was a team of graduate students at UCSD that has hacked into a Boeing 737 aircraft and then contacted Boeing to show them exactly how they did it.
3: The team says the engineering feat was research, not sabotage, and done in about 60 seconds. The device is the size of a quarter and granted remote access to the aircraft's mainframe computer. The hacking was part of a six-year university program in which a handful of students research vulnerabilities in the aircraft's infrastructure. Dan Mitchinson, Kogo News.
0: That is so remarkable. 60 seconds to hack a 747. That's amazing. Several Republican state senators want the University of California system in the meantime to bring back SAT and ACT scores for admissions, saying students are less prepared without them.
5: They point to a UC San Diego report showing more freshmen are struggling with basic math than ever before. Over 3,000 UC faculty have previously called for the tests to return, saying students lack key math, writing, and reasoning skills. The tests were dropped in 2020. Critics of the exams say they're unfair to students with less wealthy backgrounds and note that graduation rates have improved since the change. I'm Dina Kodiak.
0: A little bit of La Jolla is heading to Broadway. It's a play called Here There Are Blueberries, which debuted in 2022 at the La Jolla Playhouse. It'll make its Broadway debut in November. The play, though, is kind of dark, but it's getting some great reviews. It's about Nazi death camp workers. It'll become a 38th show that the Playhouse has sent to Broadway since 1984, and that's according to the UT. But again, this will make its Broadway debut in November. Kogo News Time, 8:40. Josh Board, our entertainment guru, will join us to fill us in on your weekend plans, whether you want to cool off or heat up, just ahead. But first, a look at your real-time traffic and weather on the times.
4: Well, we've got about a 15-minute wait for you on the northbound 805 between the 54 and the 8. That's from Chula Vista to Mission Valley. At least your travel time there is about 15 minutes. You're going to be doing about 35 miles an hour as you head on through. Now, on the 805 north through Otay, we've got a problem at Main. That's a crash in the left lane. It's going to be slow from Palm. And also 8 westbound there at the connector to the north 805 through Mission Valley. A couple of vehicles have mixed it up, and that has you slow from Mission Gorge. And this report sponsored by Lowe's. 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I'm Mark Wheeler. Kogo's next real-time traffic update at 8:50.
0: I always like to think of the Dell in Coronado, for that matter, as a barometer for the rest of our weather when it comes to fog. Earlier this morning, the Dell, you could barely see the ocean from our weather cam, and now it's completely clear under blue skies, and it really is setting the table for what you can expect for today. We have heat alerts and warnings, basically. Heat advisory for the coast, and the extreme heat warning for everybody else. Deserts, mountains, inland valleys. We're going to be near 105 there. 112 for the desert. And right around 90 for the coast. And relief begins tomorrow by just a few degrees. Kogo News Time 8:41. And our fun guy, Josh Board. He's the entertainment guru around here. And has a look at what's coming up on your weekend. If you're still in the planning stages and trying to beat the heat or enjoy and embrace the heat. Josh, good morning, and thanks for joining us on San Diego's Morning News.
6: How's it going? And you bring up a good point, because with the heat, I don't know if you're going to have fun if you're at Humphreys watching comedian Brad Williams, because you're sitting out there going, It's still kind of hot, even though it's nighttime, but he's a funny guy. So if that's what you want to do, at the Pelly Up Tavern tonight, it's Built to Spill. At Petco Park, it's The Sacred Souls. And there's a film festival going on. It's kind of interesting. A Leo Carrillo film festival at his ranch in Carlsbad.
0: Oh, wow.
6: You know, they're going to be playing The Cisco Kid and some other movies. That's by reservation only. So you got to call if you want to go to that.
0: Okay.
6: Saturday, you got San Diego FC playing the LA Galaxy, and there's some playoff implications there. So that's going to be at Snapdragon. And of course, you can listen on San Diego Sports 760 starting at 7. Mm-hmm. The big concert Saturday is Muse and Portugal the Man at the Amphitheater in Chula Vista.
0: Oh, that's so cool. I got to meet Portugal the Man members. They did, at a previous Radio Life, they performed at our studios. And got to meet them, and they are great, great individuals, but also just super talented. That'll be a great concert.
6: Yeah, you know what I dislike about that band?
0: What?
6: That their name is Portugal the Man, and they put a period after Portugal.
0: I don't get that either.
6: Portugal the Man. It's like, what is going on here? Stop that stuff. It's kind of like Panic at the Disco. They throw an exclamation point after Panic. It just confuses me.
0: Exactly.
6: For food and fun on Saturday, the 17th edition Brazilian Festival is at the Waterfront Park downtown.
0: Yeah.
6: And if you got to see the blood moon and you're into lunar eclipses and that type of thing, you're going to want to be at Palomar Mountain for the Palomar Observatory Experience on Saturday, where they do a tour with a local astronomer. Now, there's this group, Classic Albums Live. They pick a classic album like Dark Side of the Moon or A Night at the Opera by Queen, and they'll do it all live. They're doing the Beatles' White Album at the Rady Shell.
0: That'll be cool. Yeah.
6: And the symphony's not going to be there. They're going to be there at the Rady Shell a few days later.
0: Okay.
6: I'm going to be at the Black Crowes Led Zeppelin tribute show at the Belly Up Tavern on Saturday night. I'm looking forward to that. And Sunday, like I said, at the Rady Shell, it's going to be San Diego Symphony doing Tchaikovsky Spectacular. So bring your ballet shoes. And the big concert Sunday is My Chemical Romance at Petco Park. Streaming, you got De Niro and Adam Scott in The Whisper Man on Netflix. Joel Edgerton in Dark Matter. It's season 2 starting up on Apple TV. And season 2 of Adults on Hulu. Now, movies, they did not screen any movies for us this week, but I thought we could talk a little bit about Tim Curry and Dolly Parton. Both passed away at 80, and both legendary figures. Tim Curry, it's so interesting when you look at the various characters, like Dr. Frankenfurter. He played Shakespeare. He was Long John Silver in a Muppets movie. He was the creepy clown in It.
0: Yeah.
6: So it's always interesting when people have a diverse, like people like to talk about like somebody like Kevin Bacon, and they say 6 degrees of Kevin Bacon because he did so many movies and worked with so many people. I think it's much more interesting when somebody's played a wide range of characters like Tim Curry played.
0: Well, he had that face. He could play any character thanks to his face. He was definitely a facial actor. Right,
6: and my wife even reminded me that he played, I think it was in Home Alone 2, he was a concierge at the hotel trying to help. So sometimes little parts like that even work perfectly. Now, Dolly Parton, great songwriter, love her music. I did not care for many of her movies. I love 9 to 5. I thought that was easily her best film. And even the song was great. It was just a catchy tune.
0: Yep.
6: You can kind of hear the typewriter in the background, and it lost out the Oscar to the song Fame. But I didn't care for Steel Magnolias. It was a little too chick flicky for me, even though I say that and I like some chick flicks. I like Terms of Endearment, Prince of Tides. I just didn't like Steel Magnolias, but she's good in that because she's playing a hairdresser who's sassy, and that fits her personality. I didn't like The Best Little Whorehouse in Texas with Burt Reynolds. I thought that was a bad musical. Now, Rhinestone with Sylvester Stallone, easily Stallone's worst performance ever. It's the one movie where I said Frank Stallone would have been better in the part. You know, they're trying to make Sylvester Stallone a singer, and you're just cringing. But I'm curious as if you saw this movie. Did you ever see Straight Talk, where she played a radio talk show host?
0: No.
6: Yeah, that didn't get the best reviews, but I never saw it. And it's got a good cast, James Woods and some people. And I think it's something where she's like a secretary or some such thing, and she happens to sit at the microphone because the talk show host wasn't there, and she starts giving advice to the callers, and they love her. And, I was really hoping you saw that.
0: Yeah. Real quickly, because we haven't discussed it, but I may be late to the party on Hawk on Netflix with Will Ferrell, who's from San Diego. Oh my gosh, I highly recommend it. It's just so inappropriate, but in a good way. It's just so much fun.
6: I'm glad you said that because I haven't seen it, but I think it's funny that he's played all these that's where he plays the golfer that's over the hill.
0: Yeah.
6: Yeah, and he's played like an NBA player or an ABA player. He's played a ice skater. He's done a race car driver. So it's like, He's trying to knock out all the sports.
0: He's checking all the boxes for sure. Yeah. Wow. Josh, it's so great to talk with you again. And always is a good reminder that it is Friday. So, Josh Board, have a fantastic weekend.
6: You too, Brett. Bye.
0: Josh Board, our entertainment guru. He walks out on movies so you don't have to. The construction on Harbor Drive is finally over as we take a look at trending stories right now. There are no adoption fees at the San Diego Humane Society tomorrow. And a big rig full of beer heading to San Diego is gone. It's missing. GoGo News Time, 8:47.
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19: Hey, fellow sports fans, it's Andy West. Let's look back on this day in sports history, August 28th. We'll start off today in 1950, where Althea Gibson becomes the first black player to compete in the U.S. Open. Gibson wins her first round match, defeating Barbara Knapp of Britain 6-2, 6-2 at the Westside Tennis Club in Forest Hills, New York. Jumping ahead today in 1994, Tiger Woods, at 18 years old, becomes the youngest winner in the history of the U.S. Amateur Golf Championship, capturing the last three holes of his 36-hole title match. And today in 2003, Eric Gagne sets a major league record with his 44th straight save of the season as the Dodgers beat Houston 6-3. Gagne eclipsed Tom Gordon's 1998 record of 43 in a row to begin a season.
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0: Another reminder that it is Friday. We have a whole weekend ahead of us as we check your Tijuana taxi weather forecast and your traffic forecast. You know, what's interesting to me, Mark, is that Fridays are typically light. I know it hasn't been the case the last couple of Fridays here. But it seems like it's interesting to me how it becomes more heavy in the afternoon commute on Fridays. Like, everybody's getting out of town, I guess.
20: Yeah, yeah. Well, it's been busy this morning, certainly. That's for sure.
0: That's right.
20: Everybody dancing?
0: Yeah. Oh, my gosh. Thank you for reminding me. I have my back to the newsroom, but now I'm looking out there. Are you not going to do the centipede? No? Okay. Claire Empleby, our editor, is not going to do the centipede. But she did last week, which was great.
20: But well, we'll follow the conga line onto the stretch of the 8, the westbound side here between El Cajon and Nimitz there. You're going to find it to be putting about a 20-minute drive right now, so a little heavy there. Do have trouble on the 8, the westbound side, right there at the 805 connector through Mission Valley. That's a crash. It's going to be partially blocking part of the roadway and stop and go from Mission Gorge Road. Through Otay Mesa, new problem on the 805 southbound at Palm. Right lane there is going to be blocked, and that has slow traffic from about Maine. I'm Mark Wheeler. Kogo's next real-time traffic update at 9 o'clock.
0: All right, Mark. Thank you so much. Have a fantastic weekend. There is a heat advisory for the coast, and everybody else will be under an extreme heat warning.
1: I understand this is the news and everything, but you know, you guys, the heat. You freaking, we put it in our heads, and then we're thinking all day long how hot it is out here, you know? Like, just stop. We don't need to hear, okay? It's going to be hot, and that's it.
0: Just a thought from one loyal listener from San Diego's Morning News. Hey, we take all your comments around here. We don't discriminate when it comes to the comments. But yeah, this is an important forecast. We're looking at lots of sunshine. The coast is going to be up to 90, 105 for the inland valleys and mountains. Still very warm for our deserts with places like Borrego Springs hitting 112. It's only going to be about 3 degrees cooler tomorrow, but it's going to feel muggy around here as well. So thank you for your comments on the free radio app. You just tap the red microphone button when you make Kogo your favorite and tell us your thoughts. Too much heat? The World Health Organization plans to focus on protecting youth mental health from tobacco and nicotine next year. Officials say the campaign will expose how tobacco and nicotine products are promoted alongside ideas of relaxation. Comes at a time when children and young people are facing pressures on their mental health. Well, good morning. It is August 28th. It's going to be hot. Did we remind you already? I'm trying to annoy our listener there. On this day, back in 1970. I'll be there. I'll be there to protect you. Boy, the voice of a very young Michael Jackson. The Jackson 5 released this hit song, I'll Be There, which went on to be the group's fourth consecutive number one hit on the Billboard charts. In 1987...
9: Mr. Getz, you may think you know what you're dealing with, but believe me, you don't.
0: Academy Award-winning movie director John Huston, who made films such as The Maltese Falcon, The African Queen, and The Man Who Would Be King, died in Rhode Island. He was 81 years old. 1996, it seems like yesterday, a royal split became final in London when Britain's Prince Charles and Princess Diana were granted a divorce. Boy, it's been a tough week as far as losses.
10: Jolene.
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0: AMC Theaters are now launching a special silver screen tribute to country music legend Dolly Parton following her recent passing. Starting today through September 2nd, roughly 200 locations nationwide will host two daily matinee screenings of her classics, Steel Magnolias and The Best Little Whorehouse in Texas. Parton passed away Tuesday, as you've been hearing on San Diego's Morning News. She was 80 years old following that brief and private battle with cancer. Spider-Man, speaking of movies, though, Brand New Day, wow, projected to be the top box office again this weekend, up to $25 million. The film has made more than $860 million domestically and $2.2 billion worldwide. New releases Coyote vs. Acme and The Dog Stars, each projected to debut with up to $15 million in take-home pay. Ridley Scott's new apocalyptic survivor thriller hits theaters. Michelle Polino reports.
11: So what'd you do before the world ended?
21: Ridley Scott is back with a new post-apocalyptic thriller, The Dog Stars, based on the 2012 novel by Peter Heller. It's set years after a pandemic wipes out most of mankind. Jacob Elordi stars as a man living alone in the hangar of an abandoned airport with his dog, flying perimeter patrols in his Cessna plane, haunted by the loss of his wife.
22: The world it was doesn't exist.
21: When a distant radio transmission hints that something better might be out there, he sets out to find it. The cast also includes Josh Brolin and Margaret Qualley.
0: It is a mixed day on Wall Street as we check your money. Dan Mitchinson is reporting that the Dow is up 90 points this hour. The S&P is up 3 points, and the NASDAQ is down 35 points. Yeah, tough week, huh? Claire Umpleby is at the San Diego Morning News editor's desk. Jorge Galaz is just an amazing director for us. John Fink at the 24/7 news desk. Our executive producer is Cliff Albert, and producer Elizabeth Maxwell, really pinch hitting for us all of the time. As we say, have a fantastic weekend, and join us next week because we have tickets to see Motley Crue and Tessa. They're coming to San Diego together. Kogo News Time, 8:56.
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26: Death toll climbing. I'm John Fink in the Kogo News Center. After deadly flooding swept through Nepal on Wednesday, now more than 500 people are dead. Matt Finn has the latest.
27: Rescuers are reportedly finding bodies hundreds of miles downstream. More and more shocking video is coming in showing that wall of water sweeping away structures like bridges and obliterating entire villages and industrial sites. The landslide and flood seems to have been triggered by a glacier that collapsed. People had seconds to run. It's a tough task for rescuers. So many roads are buried. Heavy machinery digs through layers of mud and rubble. And there's actually the threat of more flooding. Nepal and China warned that newly formed lakes on either side of the border are rising and they could also burst.
26: More than 1,400 people have been reported missing. Closer to home, a man from San Diego who threatened another conservative commentator after the assassination of Charlie Kirk has been sentenced to a year in federal prison.
28: 7-year-old George Isbell admitted to sending the letter to commentator Benny Johnson a week after the assassination of Charlie Kirk. The letter asked if Johnson also had any public engagements coming up, and he said he would love to see his head explode and his blood stain the concrete red. Prosecutors said Isbell also had letters written out to Kirk's widow and members of Congress at the time of his arrest. He's been sentenced to 11 months in federal prison. I'm Jack Cronin.
26: 3 workers for a military newspaper say they were fired by the Pentagon for writing about the poor conditions aboard the San Diego-based USS Abraham Lincoln. Tammy Trujillo has details.
1: The publisher, editor-in-chief, and a reporter for Stars and Stripes filed a lawsuit in federal court Thursday, alleging their firings last week violated their free speech rights. One of the groups which filed the suit on behalf of the journalists said the Pentagon's trying to punish journalists for defending the established mission of Stars and Stripes, and that service members need reporting that is independent of the officials it covers and is unafraid to criticize them when they deserve it. I'm Tammy Trujillo.
26: And 13 colleges and universities in San Diego County are spending nearly $11 billion on constructing everything from high-rise dorms to science centers. This comes as enrollment continues to rise and the increasing need to provide students with affordable housing, reports the Union Tribune. Work began about 3 years ago and will last until 2034 or beyond. Traffic and weather next, Kogo News Time, 9:02.
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4: West 8, as you approach the North 805 connector, there's an accident in that right lane. You are slow from Fairmont. North 805 slowing 43rd to Adams. West 94 still sluggish, 30th into downtown. 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I'm Mark Zegan, Coco Traffic.
5: Coco's updated San Diego weather, mostly sunny skies today. Highs in the upper 80s at the beaches, near 100 inland, around 112 in Borrego Springs. The heat advisory for the coastal areas and the extreme heat warning for the inland valleys, mountains, and deserts remain in effect until 8 p.m. tonight. And then a cooling trend begins Saturday. But right now downtown, it's 81 degrees. I'm John Fink. Your next news update is at 9:30. 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

0: Welcome, everybody. Friday edition of Clay and Buck kicks off right now. Thanks for being here with us. We've got some big stories to talk about. We have some updates on those key political races underway in places like Texas for that Senate seat, Michigan with Mike Rogers against Abdul Al-Sayed. Trump weighed in on some of this yesterday. Caroline Leavitt, the intrepid and formidable and fantastic Caroline Leavitt, just had her last press briefing, I believe, and she is going to spend time with her family after two very successful years as White House press secretary. And she, as Clay, I really think that whether it's government or so many other things, go out on a high note, ride off into the sunset, waving your hat at everybody, everyone cheering back, right? I think that that's a good, it's good for politicians, it's good for athletes, it's good for lots of different roles, and I think certainly press secretary falls into that category.
1: Let me give you a take here. I don't think it's a crazy one. Caroline Leavitt, most successful Trump high-level cabinet or political appointee ever in terms of almost zero criticism, able to leave 100% on her own terms, no hint of any negativity, and she is certainly leaving at an infinitely higher elevated position in terms of her national profile than she was when she came in. I think you can make an argument that of all of the high-level appointees, that she may have had the most successful tenure in the Trump era. Never attacked by Trump, right? Also managed to have a couple of babies during the whole process. Still is only whatever she is, 29, 28, whatever the heck age she is. Still very, very young. And now she's going to go off and make a ton of money, probably in media, have more time for her family, and she can always come back in the future and be a White House press secretary if she were so desiring to do so in the future. I mean, I think it's kind of a home run for her.

0: Yeah, she certainly is in that conversation. I don't disagree with any of your analysis. I think that she managed the role incredibly well. We do like to point out that after she ran in New Hampshire, and we were big Caroline Leavitt boosters early on here on this show, in the general election, because we don't endorse in primaries, but in New Hampshire, we were pushing for her, and she did not come out on top in that congressional race. We actually tried to hire her, so we wanted her to join the... Now, to be fair, we have a couple of high-level Trump administration people from the Clay and Buck podcast network that have left to go do that. But before the Trump administration won, we wanted to bring her on board. We knew she would do great as a commentator and podcast host. So we see talent, and we see it early on. And it's also a great time to remind you, this weekend, whatever you're doing, if you got a drive ahead of you, you're going to see your family, neighbors... you're going to be cleaning up the yard, getting ready for barbecue. Clay and Buck Podcast Network, great host there. Lots of content for you to check out. And they're, all of our hosts are growing month to month, which is so cool to see, and more people tuning in to listen, because we only bring people in who do great shows. And it is not like a copy of this show at all. They're all individual hosts talking about whatever topics they want. They all have areas of expertise. You know, David Rutherford, former Navy SEAL, Ryan Gerdusky, political consultant and pollster. Well, now I think she's the surgeon, which is the Surgeon General. we had Dr. Nicole Sapphire, medicine, right? Doctor stuff. We have a Carol Markowitz, who's a political analyst. So we got all these people. All right. Speaking of politics, let's just get into some of these, Clay. I want to start with Trump weighing in on this Texas thing, a Texas race for the Senate seat. I just refuse to believe that Texans are going to allow this guy Tallarico to win. Although the polls are showing it close, I think you're going to see a lot of money in the marketplace, the media marketplace, that is going to run ads that show people what's really going on. This is cut three. Here is Trump weighing in on Tallarico, aka Tallafrico.
1: I'll be going to Texas, and we're working very hard. We want to win that race. He's running against a man who should not, never be. We have a very good candidate, Ken Paxton, and he's running against Tallarico, they call him, because he is a little freaky, and that's not a man that represents the value of Texas. So I'm going to help Ken Paxton, and I'm going to spend a lot of time in Texas. I have the all-time highest vote in the history of Texas also, and I'm going to spend some time there.
0: Clay, he's going down there to help out in Texas. So it's definitely getting attention, resources, and time. Tallarico versus Paxton. What are you seeing?
2: Trump has, I believe, $400 million that he has raised that in theory he can unlock into the midterms. There's a lot of uncertainty about what exactly he's going to do. I know he spent a little bit of that money. I think it was $875,000. On Darlene Graham's race to help get her over the finish line in that close race against Ralph Norman this week in the Senate. I think as Ken Paxton was his guy, he should spend substantially on Texas to help Ken Paxton get over the finish line. I think Jasmine Crockett, I'm going to give her credit, said that she would believe that Texas was in play if she saw there start to be a lot of money spent in Texas. And certainly she lost the nomination to James Tallarico. And I believe we have audio from Jasmine Crockett, who has been out there, generally speaking, trying to suggest that Tallarico is going to struggle with black voters in the wake of her loss. She has not been, in other words, the best teammate. Tallarico needs a huge turnout among black voters to even be competitive. Here is cut 16, Jasmine Crockett Buck saying just that.
3: What are you hearing from black voters that you speak to in Texas? Is there excitement in terms of turnout?
4: I don't think that there is excitement, but I think that...
3: How do you turn that around?
4: Well, I don't know that, like, black voters are practical. So at the end of the day, I don't know that they're going to have to be the most excited, but I will tell you that you always want voters to be excited, right? Like, you want them to feel that, because that gives you an idea. Again, if it's raining on that day, if the lines are long, you want that excitement to be able to overcome that. We need that excitement to kind of get over some of the things that are going to be coming our way.
2: So again, she keeps tiptoeing up to black voters are angry. She lost a relatively close primary to Tallarico. I do think this is going to be hard in many ways for the Democrats to truly mobilize as more people start paying attention. Look, post-Labor Day, that is when everybody starts to really kind of look around. Texas is unique, Buck, because with high school football, college football, and the NFL, most Texans during the fall care way more about how their local high school is going to do than how a political campaign is going. And I do think, when was the last time a Democrat won statewide in Texas? I think it was 1996. I believe there is likely some laziness in the Republican base in Texas, because when you win for 30 straight years or whatever the heck it is, it's hard to make people believe that suddenly this race is going to be super competitive. And I'll just put this out there. When Ted Cruz ran against Beto, there was a lot of enthusiasm that Beto was going to win it. I don't really feel like Democrats truly believe that Tallarico is going to win. Does that make sense? It feels to me like they may talk about it. They may share a poll that is beneficial to them, but it's a little bit, using that football analogy, it's a little bit like a team that always loses the big game. I feel like Democrats have been sold on you can win in Texas so many times that they're kind of burned out on it, and so they don't really want to buy in, if that makes sense.
0: Well, Ted Cruz won in 2018 by 2.6 percentage points. So
2: yeah,
0: way closer than it should have been in Texas. And I think that that just indicates we got to take this seriously, which is why Trump is going down there. But to your point, that was a hit me with your best shot moment. I think that was their best shot, meaning
2: yes,
0: that point. Early Trump, term one, midterm election, Beto, you know, Trump not on the ballot, all the Beto enthusiasm, him going around with his Wrangler jeans and just like looking like he was ready to change things. That was the best that they were going to get. I do not think Tallarico is going to be able to play as well in the state of Texas. I just can't imagine that would be the case. So we shall see. And Trump, like I said, is going there. But in the meantime, we're going to continue to watch this race. Clay, also, Trump just spoke about the Democrat Party overall right now, where things stand. This is cut five. This is from yesterday, about the communists that we see on the rise. Play it.
1: We have communists. We have a party that's been infiltrated by bad thought, by bad policy. I used to talk about socialism, but this isn't socialism. This is largely communism. This is very dangerous for our country. I'm not saying good guy, bad guy. I'm just saying this is big, big trouble for our country. Likewise, many others. And what's happened is your sane Democrats, of which there are fewer and fewer, are forced to vote in a way that they would not vote. And they don't even believe in their vote. But if they don't vote that way, they lose power.
0: So, Clay, what Trump is referring to here, we talk about it a lot, the trajectory of the Democrat Party, if you look at it over the last decade, certainly over the last 20 years, only goes in one direction, which is left. There's actually no real moderation that has occurred at all. So I think that the voices that are furthest left right now are not going to be kept in check. They're not outliers. I think that this is the future of the Democrat Party that we are seeing, and I think people should know that.
2: Yes. Here is what you've been concerned about, the midterm election. I've spent a lot of time, obviously we talk about it, but I spend a lot of time thinking about it too. My concern going forward is that I would include Trump in this too. The 2024 and the 2020 elections felt like existential threats to the country. I feel like a lot of people now are in a position where even if they're not 100% happy, who has control of the House or even who has control of the Senate, the stakes, I think, are harder to make to non-traditional voters when those are the stakes. And we know that Trump brings out a lot of people that don't regularly show up when he's not on the ballot, but the people who hate Trump, they show up no matter who is on the ballot. My concern is that. And so I do think dollars being spent matter. I would encourage the president to really pour that $400 million out into a lot of different races. There's a race that's coming up. Is it next week, I believe, or the week after next, I guess more accurately? I think it's September 8th. New Hampshire. Nobody has been talking about New Hampshire. A poll came out the other day showing the Republicans in the lead in the Senate race there. There are some potential sleeper opportunities. We've talked a lot about Michigan. Georgia, frankly, is just not going well. Republicans have done what Republicans have done in the Senate now for a bunch of cycles, just kind of tripped all over themselves and given away, frankly, two Senate seats that should be in the Republican camp. But I do think that Michigan, I do think that New Hampshire, there's a couple of sort of sneaky potential pickups, which would effectively preserve the Senate. And here's what I would say about the Senate, Buck. I don't think Congress, between you and me, is going to accomplish very much over the next couple of years, no matter who's in control. I do think, given Supreme Court vacancy possibilities, having control of the Senate is of paramount importance, because we've seen it happen a lot. When you get justices who are in their 70s, and there are a bunch of them, something can go awry that you don't anticipate. You feel like everything's great. We saw it happen with Ruth Bader Ginsburg, where she dies a couple of weeks before the 2020 election. She couldn't hold out long enough. I do worry about that, just given the overall health situation. I know nobody's talking about it, but Buck, Mitch McConnell, I mean, he basically is just unable to finish the job. Now, the election's going to take place in November. Republicans are going to put a new senator in that position. But when you're talking about fine lines, fine margins, all of this can factor up in a very significant way. I want to tell you, I know a lot of you are outdoors people. You know this? Saber has protection for you if you're on hikes. We were talking to the owner of this company recently, Buck, and he said, hey, have you guys ever talked about the fact that we have awesome bear sprays and mountain lion sprays? I said, you guys have actual bear spray that you have on the website? I didn't even know this. And they said, yeah, we got mountain lion spray. If you're out on a hike and you are at all concerned about the possibility that there might be some sort of animal that might be on a trail, Buck,
0: I'm going to tell you, if we've got a big California audience, it's going to be mountain lions for California, and they're dangerous.
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2: Welcome back in. Clay and Buck rolling through the Friday edition. Make sure I get the day right. Friday edition of the program. Appreciate you guys hanging out with us. Downer update, just so you know. The jury has the Lindsey Clancy case. My wife was going off this morning on the Lindsey Clancy case. I do want to play this, Buck, because even as someone who has been a defense attorney, I heard this and I cringed. As part of the closing argument yesterday, Lindsey Clancy's defense attorney said, quote, Lindsey Clancy was a darn good mother. That's real. Here is what that sounded like.
25: This young lady did nothing wrong in her life. She was a nurse, a daughter, a wife, and a darn good mother.
2: I mean, arguing that the woman who strangled her three kids to death with an exercise band was a darn good mother is something that if I were on the jury, I would have a great deal of difficulty hearing and in any way responding to that defense attorney. I have done it. You have to do it. The job of a defense attorney is to provide zealous advocacy, even sometimes when you are defending someone who is charged with a heinous act. I do think there's a difference between my client was insane and my client was a darn good mother. To me, that's a hard argument to make. We'll see how the jury responds. I would point out, Buck, 9 women are on this jury. That's going to be, unfortunately, I think, potentially a hard, jury to get her convicted with. Whereas every guy, I think, is going to vote guilty.
0: I think that's true. It is also a bit of the I was a good mother except for this is like, other than what happened, Mrs. Lincoln, how was the play?
2: Yeah.
0: And the whole point is that this is the most heinous thing imaginable. So to cite everything before this as some, what does that even mean? It's not exculpatory. I know people feel passionately about this. I think anybody who doesn't think she should be found guilty is insane. So on this issue. So
2: 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Both of us rely on Pure Talk. My son is away at college right now. I talk to him on a Pure Talk phone. My 15-year-old, well, like all 15-year-olds, he's got a ton of different activities that he's involved in. Pure Talk keeps me in touch with them. I love this company. You will too. #250 say Clay and Buck. That's #250. Sign up today, Clay and Buck.
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4: Medal of Honor astronauts. I'm John Fink in the Kogo News Center. Happening this morning, President Trump is awarding the Congressional Space Medal of Honor to the crew of NASA's Artemis II mission. The ceremony is taking place at the Johnson Space Center in Houston. NASA astronauts Reid Weissman, Victor Glover, Christina Cook, along with Canadian Space Agency astronaut Jeremy Hansen, were the first humans to travel around the moon in more than a half century in their 10-day mission. Closer to home, MTS asking for nearly $800,000 in legal fees from the woman who accused former chair Nathan Fletcher of sexual assault and harassment. Fletcher and the Metropolitan Transit System were both found not liable for any actions against former employee Grecia Figueroa. Though Fletcher admitted to the consensual affair and ended his political career as county supervisor and candidate for state senate. Voice of San Diego says MTS is now asking for $775,000 in legal fees from Figueroa, saying her allegations were unfounded. And the U.S. Navy has accepted the sixth and final ship for its expeditionary sea base program. San Diego's General Dynamics NASCO built the ship. They say it has a 52,000 square foot flight deck to support aircraft operations. The USNS Hector A. Cafferata was delivered to Tuesday after completing trials at sea. The ship was named after U.S. Marine Corps Reserve Private First Class Hector A. Cafferata Jr., who was awarded the Medal of Honor by President Harry Truman for his actions at the Battle of Chosin Reservoir during the Korean War. On Wall Street, the Dow is up 6 points. Kogo News Time, 9:31.
5: The accident clear. Southwest 63 at the Laurel Street Bridge, moving pretty much back up to speed. New crash reported. East State at College. It's on the off-ramp on the right shoulder. 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I'm Mark Zekin, Kogo Traffic.
4: Kogo's updated San Diego weather. The marine layer along the coast is going to clear to mostly sunny skies today. Highs in the upper 80s at the beaches, near 100 inland, around 112 in Borrego Springs. The heat advisory for coastal areas and the extreme heat warning for the inland valleys, mountains, and deserts remain in effect till 8 p.m. tonight, and a cooling trend begins tomorrow. But right now downtown, it's 81 degrees. I'm John Fink. 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
0: Welcome back into Clay and Buck. We are joined now by the one and only Senator John Kennedy from the great state of Louisiana. Good Senator, appreciate you being with us.
30: Hey guys, thanks for having me.
0: You were just in Alaska, and we are glad. There you go. You even look. You got the shirt. You look like you might have been doing a little fly fishing there. Got close to the grizzly.
30: I snuck away for one afternoon. I was up there campaigning for Dan Sullivan, and I snuck away and did some fly fishing, caught some beautiful trout.
0: It's okay. You can plead the fifth on how much fly fishing. I'm just saying, beautiful. I've been there in August fly fishing. Beautiful time of year to do it, as long as you don't get too close to those grizzlies. But we want to ask you about the Sullivan v. Sullivan situation up there. They got decoy Dan running against actual Senator Sullivan. Are people, Senator Kennedy, are they wise to this scheme enough, or are there still concerns that people might get tripped up in the voting booth?
30: No, the people of Alaska are plenty smart. They figured this out in the primary. I mean, the fake Dan Sullivan only got about 3,000 votes. But in a close election, and remember, Alaska only has about 700,000 people, that you have a couple of cities, but everybody else is spread out all over hell about half of Georgia. It's just, they're very dispersed. But if 3,000 votes in the runoff go to, and they have a four-person runoff, their whole election system looks like it was designed by a heroin addict with a socket wrench. I mean, it's just horrible. But there are four people in the runoff, and it could make a difference. It's not unlike, Buck, any other race in the country. They're all going to be tight. Tight as a tick, close. We're going to have to get our vote out.
2: Senator Kennedy, man.
30: Dan's going to win. Dan's going to win. My Dan's going to win, but it'll be close.
0: Real Dan. Real Dan's going to win, yeah.
2: We have said that we're going to go up and help him. Senator Kennedy, you're a guy with an uncommon amount of common sense. Did you ever believe we would enter into a world where the WNBA, the Women's National Basketball Association, would either be unable or unwilling to tell us what a woman actually is, and we would have men declaring to play in the WNBA. What do the people of Louisiana think about this? What do you think about this?
30: Well, the people of Louisiana think all this business about men, whether you call them transgender women or whatever you refer to them as, being able to play women's sports, my people think it's a crime against nature and intelligence. And I think I certainly agree with them, and I think most Americans do. And I think a lot of people are doing this for the attention. To my knowledge, the WNBA doesn't have any men playing. I don't think there ever will be any men playing. And I think it is a distraction from the sheer talent of the women in the WNBA. I have watched the WNBA for years. I love watching women's basketball because in many cases it's pure talent. It's less of a game of force and muscle and strength than the men's NBA.
2: What do you think they also, I have to ask you, since we're in the world of sports, you've got a new coach, guy by the name of Lane Kiffin at LSU. Yeah. A few people have a few things they think about him. And we have all these different judges that are issuing different rulings about who is and who is not eligible to play. You got guys coming back from the NFL now to play in college football, guys coming from the G League and the NBA to play college basketball. What should happen? I know there's a bill in the Senate. Are you optimistic on that? How would you assess where we are in an NIL world?
30: Well, first, Coach Kiffin. I don't know him, never met him, didn't hire him. Whoever his agent is, though, I want to hire his agent next time I go to buy a car. Because they gave him a Costco full of money. That's none of my business. It is taxpayer money. That makes it my business. And they say, well, no, it's not, but it is directly. I tell you how my people look about it. When he's making this kind of money, he better win. And my folks are simple people. We like breakfast food and straight answers. There's no spot in Louisiana that's more than 17 steps away from a Waffle House. And my people don't care what Lane Kiffin does. He can go hit on, Christy Nome's husband in a dark cocktail lounge. We don't care as long as he wins, but he better win. Otherwise I don't know him.
0: Well, Senator, you know, you said, I just learned who Lane Kiffin is. You said that the tickets back to politics for a second.
30: I didn't say he hit on Christy Nome's husband now, guys. I didn't want to make that clear.
0: No. We get it for sure. But back to some of these Senate races, I'm sure you're watching them closely. Right next door to you, if my geography serves me, is this Texas race, which President Trump weighed in on yesterday, talking about how Texans won't vote for this Talafrico and that Ken Paxton's going to pull this out. But Trump is going down to Texas to try to help campaign. What are your feelings on this? Because I do think, speaking as a ex-New Yorker, current Floridian, one of the other great red states now, it's hard to imagine that Texans even would make it a close race with Talarico, given what I'm seeing. But I'm also not seeing all the ads they're running on TV, which I'm sure make Talarico look like he's as Texas as a Stetson and a barbecue or something.
30: Well, that's a great question. Here's the thing. You've heard the expression, it's never the crime, it's the cover-up. In an election, it's never the vote. It's the turnout. And I've been all over the country campaigning for my colleagues. I've been to Ohio, Iowa, New Hampshire, Alaska, North Carolina. I'm leaving some out. I'll go into Michigan. I'll eventually go to Texas. But the Democrats are motivated. And if more Democrats are Talarico-leaning voters vote, then Paxton voters, Paxton's going to lose. Duh. Now, I think if everybody registered to vote in Texas would vote, I think Paxton would win. But they're not. The Democrats are motivated. The most Americans want to hear both of them talk about cost of living. When moms and dads lie down to sleep at night across America and can't, the number one thing they're worried about is cost of living. And if I were advising the two candidates, I'd tell them to talk about that. And I would also advise the president to talk more about it. But we both know the president. He's going to do what he thinks he wants to do.
2: It looks like Darlene Graham is going to be one of your colleagues for six more years. She currently is serving to replace Lindsey. I don't think we've had you on since Lindsey Graham passed. What was your relationship like with Lindsey? I know it's been a while, but I'd be curious to hear that. And then also, what do you think Darlene Graham will be capable of as a replacement, not only right now, but certainly for the next 6 years? How do you sort of coach up a brand new senator? How overwhelming is a job like that? What does it require to be able to do the job well?
30: Well, I miss Lindsey. Lindsey was a small earthquake. He's one of the most interesting people I've ever met. I wrote a book one time and I said, one of the things I like about Lindsey is if you invite him to dinner, you don't know whether you're going to get intellectual conversation or he's going to drink too much and vomit in the fish tank. And that's what I liked about Lindsey. And I miss him. I like to say, I went about 6 month period there when I didn't speak to Lindsey because I didn't want to interrupt him. He just had an opinion on everything. Now, Darlene's a different person. She's intelligent. I've been around enough to know that. She's got a lot to learn. She's going to win the race. But it would be wrong to try to hold her to Lindsey's standards. They're just different people. That doesn't mean she won't be, and I think she will be a good senator.
0: Senator Kennedy, thank you for the thoughts on Senator Graham. Also, you mentioned your book. I just have to, you got two fellow authors here on with you, and I want to know in the current environment, how is it that you are able to sell your book? I'm just going to give it a shout out. How to Test Negative for Stupid and Why Washington Never Will. Your book sold like free hotcakes at the county fair. How'd you pull that one off? That was amazing.
30: Man, I have no idea. You know, well, guys, you know what it's like to write a book. You work your ass off and you put it together and then you stick it out there and you have no idea what the reaction is going to be. We got a good reaction and I'm very pleased with that. But if I tried to look you in the eye and say, oh, this was all predictable, you'd call me out immediately because it wasn't. I mean, it's just happenstance, but I'm gratified by it.
0: What's the biggest takeaway, ask you, Senator, what's the biggest takeaway from your book or what's something that you were just really glad that resonated with people other than don't be stupid?
30: I think it was my stories about my time in politics, not just at the federal level, but the state level. I tell people all the time, as bad as it looks from the outside, you ought to see politics from the inside. I've seen the great parts of politics and government, but I've seen the dark side. I left some stories out, but I put a lot of stories in there and I kind of went behind the scenes. And I think people like that. I mean, like Mark Wayne Mullen. I don't know whether Mark Wayne appreciated it, but Mark Wayne, he's now head of Homeland Security. Mark Wayne's a tough guy. How did I put it? I said, when Mark Wayne goes snorkeling, the sharks get in Mark Wayne cages. I mean, he's a tough dude. That's why I thought he was a good guy to run Homeland Security.
2: Last question.
30: He could have been offended, but he didn't punch me or anything.
2: Lucky for you. Last question for you. You mentioned affordability as the focus, and that's the advice that you would give the president if he were asking you, hey, what do we focus on? What would be your answer? And you may well have given this to the president. What should happen on Iran? What should we do? How do we solve it? Where are we? What is your advice in that situation?
30: I think we're doing just what we ought to be doing on Iran. Number one, you have to understand that the leadership in Iran, when you try to talk to them, they're like a wild bunch of howler monkeys. They're nutty as a fruitcake. You can't take their word for anything. And even if they mean it today, they may think God spoke to them overnight and they'll change their mind tomorrow. Number two, the way Iran is acting is the reason we had to go in the first place. Number three, we have totally degraded that country. It's held together with duct tape and spit. So as far as I'm concerned, we've achieved our purpose. If they start up a new nuclear weapons program, we will know in about 5 seconds and can bomb them again because they have no air defenses. There's just one problem, the Strait of Hormuz, and it's a problem. And the president has blockaded them, and the price of oil, I'm not saying it's good, and I don't like the price of gas, but I thought it was going to be a lot higher. And I think we'll leave the blockade on for a while and see what happens. But if we have to come home, I'm not saying this is what we should do now, guys, but if we have to come home, the world and the liberal media are going to say, but you left the strait shut down. At which point President Trump should say, hey, I didn't shut the strait. Iran shut the strait. And you know what? I couldn't find all you people complaining with a search party. You didn't help me. Now, China, North Korea, or rather South Korea, Japan, Europe, Canada, you depend on the Middle East for oil. If you want to get the strait open, jump in. Come on in and help. Don't just sit there and criticize. But we're not there yet. The blockade's working. And some oil is getting through. Otherwise, the price of oil would be about $150, and it's not. But it is painful. I mean, our people, American people, are hurting from the price of gas, and they don't like it. They don't like it worth a damn.
0: Senator Kennedy, always good to see you, sir. Congrats on all the book success, and congrats on the huge coho salmon I'm sure you pulled out of the river up there just a couple days ago in Alaska. Thank you.
30: Thanks, guys. Thanks for having me.
0: Good to see you.
2: Thank you.
0: Few moments in life are more precious than witnessing newborn life. Think about it. Happiest place in the hospital is the maternity ward, of course. Think about what often brings a family together, the prospect of the next generation. Life is so precious, and it starts with conception. The first person to often feel both the excitement of it all and the fearfulness of the unknown is, of course, the mom. But not every expectant mother has joy in their heart from the beginning. There's a lot of them that have pressure and that have outside things that they're told by society, and they're pushing them toward abortion. And it's those moms that our friends at the Preborn Network of Clinics want to meet with and speak with and offer support and love and a better future. 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Because when the mom walks into a preborn clinic and is given that ultrasound, that's the first part of the process, by the way. 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

0: Welcome back in. All right, I got a pledge for you. 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But in particular, we have added a huge new affiliate in the Baltimore area, WBAL, 1090 AM, 101.5 FM. This is the Baltimore home of the Ravens and the Orioles. 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
14: Safe for passage. I'm John Fink in the KOGO News Center. The U.S. military says the Strait of Hormuz is now safe for passage. Krista Mayo reports.
15: The head of U.S. Central Command, Admiral Brad Cooper, says the strait is open and free of Iranian sea mines after months of dangerous work by American forces. Cooper describing the accomplishment as a major milestone in the six-month war against Iran.
16: CENTCOM forces have demonstrated time and time again that we are laser-focused on this mission. We remain vigilant, lethal, and resolved.
15: The vital waterway has been largely closed by Iran since the beginning of the war in the Middle East. No comment from Iran.
14: Closer to home, California wants to crack down on ICE agents who use their guns during immigration roundups. And now it's up to Governor Gavin Newsom.
17: Assembly Bill 1806 was introduced after a rise in people being hurt or killed by ICE agents. The New York Times reports that ICE agents have shot at least 23 people since early 2025. The Assembly approved the bill with a 42-13 vote, mostly along party lines. It follows two recent shootings in California involving ICE agents. Most recently, a man was killed last year by an off-duty agent, and another man was shot in the face seven times by an ICE agent in April. I'm Dina Kodiak.
14: Road closures are finally over for a section of Harbor Drive from downtown to Barrio Logan.
18: For 2.5 years, residents suffered through intermittent closures and lane restrictions on Harbor Drive, but all of that is over. The city says the 85-year-old sewer main project is now completed. Crews replaced a main that dates back to 1941 and upsized more than 4,000 linear feet of sewer pipeline. After that, new asphalt and lane striping and the road reopened Thursday. Mayor Todd Gloria says this new infrastructure will serve event spaces, including Petco Park, the Rady Shell, and the Convention Center for decades to come. I'm Bree Tennis, KOGO News.
14: And today's the last day of heat alerts across San Diego County. Stephanie Sullivan with the National Weather Service tells San Diego's Morning News the heat advisory for the coast and the extreme heat warning for inland valleys, mountains, and deserts both expire at 8 tonight.
19: Unfortunately, today is going to end up being a bit warmer than yesterday, especially in the deserts, and it is still quite humid.
14: We'll have your detailed forecast coming up. On Wall Street, the Dow is down 53 points. KOGO News Time, 10:02.
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3: Kogo's updated San Diego weather. The marine layer along the coast will clear to mostly sunny skies today with highs in the upper 80s at the beaches, near 100 inland and around 112 in Borrego Springs. As we said, the heat advisory for the coastal areas and the extreme heat warning for the inland valleys, mountains, and deserts remain in effect till 8 p.m. tonight. And then tomorrow, a cooling trend begins. But right now, downtown, it is 84 degrees. I'm John Fink. Your next news update is at 10:30. 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

0: Welcome back in. We are rolling through the Friday edition of the program. We'll get a bunch of your talkbacks. We'll take some of your calls later in the program. But we just talked to Senator John Kennedy down in Louisiana. He was awesome. And many of you reacting to all of the phenomenal one-liners that he has dropped. Guy might have been decent at radio back in the day, Buck. He could have had, I bet, a very, very good radio show in Louisiana. And maybe other places as well. But we are joined now. We're going to head out to the left coast, out to California, land of communist and Democrat Party rule that our friend Steve Hilton is trying to overcome. The race is underway right now for the next governor of California. We bring in now our friend Steve Hilton. Steve, how's it going?
1: Well, it's great. I'm really sorry I'm not going to be able to provide you with any of the Kennedy-style one-liners, except one that is my favorite actual Senator Kennedy one-liner. I have no idea what he was talking about when he said this, but I can't remember. It's lost in the mist of time. But I do remember once he said, you can train a goat to climb a tree, but you're better off hiring a squirrel. So there you go.
0: That is a great line. All right, what should we know from your perspective on how the campaign is going out in California? What is the status right now?
1: The gap is closing, and this is a winnable race, which is what I've said all along. It's not going to be an easy race to win. We're up against a very well-financed, corruptly financed machine in California. The government unions have all the money they want. Chris Rufo, City Journal, just this week reported that the top 10 government unions in California make $1 billion a year in terms of their income. And, of course, they're ready to spend that to cling to power. But here's the good news. Since we started our campaign for the general election just over a month ago, the very first poll that came out after the primary between me and my opponent, Javier Becerra, he was on 61, I was on 36. That's basically the result of the primary, a 25-point gap. Then we started hitting him, especially as we've discussed on this migrant child abuse scandal, and laying out our positive plan to bring people's costs down and cut gas prices and taxes. The next poll, an 18-point gap. The next one, 14 points. The one earlier this week, an 8-point gap. It's under 10%. And so it's very clear to me that Californians are sick and tired of what's going on. They're looking for a positive alternative. And, you know, it's not at all going to be an easy path the next 2 months, but we can win this race. I'm very certain.

0: of that.
1: I have to say, Steve, I've seen just on social media and following the news, as one does when Clay and I have to talk for 3 hours a day about it, that you are running a very clear, a very thoughtful cost of living focused campaign, which I have to say, I wish I was hearing more of that in some other races that where you have right. Republicans who are running to make things better. But you are doing that in California. We have a lot of California listeners, but just because I think it's also instructive about what is going to matter in some other, let's say, big Senate races and governor's campaigns in competitive states. What are you really honing in on? Talk to me about gas, about taxes, about helping people pay their groceries and pay their bills.
0: Yeah, I mean, look, the simplest summary of it I can give you is cheaper gas and lower tax. But the specifics of that is that we're going to have a sensible energy policy in California. Instead of shipping oil halfway around the world, we're going to use the oil we have right here in our state. We have abundant oil reserves. We're going to get rid of the outdated regulations on the refineries. And most of all, we're going to end the hidden taxes on gas, which give us the highest gas prices in the country. And my target is very simple, $3 gas, which I know people listening around the country think, yeah, what's so good about that? In California, we're on, you know, $6 right now. And so $3 gas is something that will directly help, especially the working class voters that I think are going to really win this election for us. And the second part of that is my working class tax cut, your first $150,000 tax free. And again, people around the country may say, $150,000, that's kind of high salary, not in California. There are many counties in California where the official level for being low income because of the high cost of living is $100,000 a year. That's low income in many counties in California. So we've got our working class tax cut, your first $150,000 tax free, $3 gas, and there's many more. I mean, we're going through, just this week, for example, I announced my plan to ban these outrageous school supply lists, right? The budget of California has more than doubled in the last 10 years, from $170 billion to $354 billion. The proportion of that budget that is spent on schools, public schools, is fixed by ballot initiative, 38%. In other words, the school budget has doubled. In the same period, the number of students enrolled in our system has fallen by 500,000. And yet, every school year, parents are being sent these lists of essential school supplies that they're supposed to pay for. Pens, paper, pencils, paper towels, wipes. It's just ridiculous. Hundreds of dollars on top of the taxes they already pay. So we pay the highest taxes in the country. And then on top of that, you're supposed to pay for essential school supplies, even though the budget's doubled. No, that is a ripoff, and we're going to stop it. So all of these things we're saying are just simple, practical ways that we can bring the cost of living down. And that's what people are desperate for here in our state, because we've got the highest cost of living in the country.
2: Not only is the cost of schooling insanely high in California, the results are not good. And in particular, I want to point to something that I think deserves more attention. Mississippi, long the butt of jokes in the educational arena for generations. People have been making fun of Mississippi and saying, well, it could be worse. At least we're not in Mississippi when it comes to education. Mississippi is now educating its kids better than almost any state in the country. It's called the Mississippi Miracle. I actually think it's under-discussed, but you can put side by side the spending that California has compared to the spending that Mississippi has, and Mississippi kids are kicking the crap out of California kids. How do you take some of what other states are doing and bring it to bear? I don't think very many Californians ever would have thought, hey, let's look to Mississippi and do more of what they're doing. But it's actually a sign that you can have effective schooling at a more affordable price and get great results.
0: Yeah, that's literally my plan, to copy the Mississippi Miracle. I say it all the time. And it's incredibly simple what they did. And by the way, they spend one-third the amount that California spends. And they're at the top of the nation, and California's at the bottom. And the very simple points are these. Number one, on reading, they use phonics. They insist on using the method of teaching reading that actually works. It's called phonics, and we're going to have that in California. Secondly, they have the basic common sense observation that up until third grade, you're learning to read. After third grade, you're reading to learn. And if you can't read, you can't learn anything. And so they insist on meeting a proficiency in reading by third grade. And if you don't meet that, you repeat the year. You don't advance to fourth grade. It's been transformational. That's been the heart of it. The next 2 points are just accountability, holding teachers and schools accountable with clear reporting on how they're doing. That's what we're going to bring in here. A letter grade, simple letter grade for every school and every teacher so that parents know what is going on. And then the final point is that then they can act on it. If the school is underperforming, then you can make changes via the principal, convert to a charter, whatever it may be. So that's how we're going to do it. It's what they've done. And look at the results. It's exactly right. It's an amazing story. And it's what we're going to be following here in California when I'm governor.
1: Speaking to Steve Hilton, he's running for governor. It is a competitive race, and he would be the first, I think, Republican to win since Schwarzenegger in 2006. Does that sound about right? It's been
0: exactly,
1: something
0: yeah.
1: like that. Yeah, so 20 years. If you would, first of all, what is the website, people, a lot of California listeners, ton of stations in California all across the state. Where should people go for your website if they want to know more, if they want to get involved, if they want to help?
0: Thank you very much. It's stevehiltonforgovernor.com, F-O-R, stevehiltonforgovernor.com. Look, I'm on the road the whole time. We're doing hundreds of events up and down the state. And our volunteer army is really growing. People said you can't really do retail politics in California. It's too big. Well, it is big, but we're doing it. And we're getting really great reaction and building a real grassroots movement. And the energy is so strong. Honestly, I'm up and down the state everywhere I go. And we've got Democrats coming to our events, independents. This is not a ideological campaign. I'm a very practical, problem-solving kind of person with a business experience and government reform experience. And people are responding positively. And the other guy, by the way, is doing nothing. I mean, it's so the yeah. arrogance of these Democrats. Career politicians. It's just unbelievable. He's literally not even campaigning. Hasn't agreed to any debates. It's unbelievable.
1: So we're very much hoping that people are going to mobilize, and Steve, it'd be a big win, and we would have been some of your earliest and loudest supporters in this. So we're putting our chips on you, buddy, to win this one. If I can, before we let you go back to all the campaigning you're doing and everything, just want to bring your expertise as a Californian into something else here. Clay is very dismissive of Gavin Newsom as a possible Democrat nominee for the presidency. Do you think he's underestimating Gavin, or I'm dismissive of Kamala as being the nominee? Just nominee. We're not saying who's going to win the overall election. You know, who do you, as a Californian who knows both of those politicians, at least their machines and what they've been able to do, who do you think is more likely of the two to be the nominee? I just need you to weigh in before we head off for the weekend.
0: My God, what a choice. It's like the choice in L.A. for mayor between Karen Bass, the useless incompetent, and Nithya Raman, the ideological extremism. My goodness. I don't know. I think that Gavin's got more political talent. There's no question about that. She's completely, unbelievably bad at this. But I don't know. I think that their time has passed for both of them. That's what I feel. I feel they feel like a sort of different age. That's what it feels like.
1: So you think that both of them are probably not, if you wouldn't put money if you had to. I know you're like, why are you making me do this? But if you had to, you wouldn't put your money on either of those California Democrats to be the Democrat nominee in 2028. Is that fair to say?
0: Correct. I really wouldn't. Of course, I know how bad they are in terms of substance and performance, but I don't know. They just feel like a really, you know, like time's passed them by. Their moment is gone. That's what it feels like to me.
2: Last question for you. This is a big story, at least for me. Buck doesn't care as much about all the media world as I do. Paramount talking about potentially leaving California. The AG there, Rob Bonta, one of the 12 blue state AGs who is suing. If you became governor and this were still going on, how does it get solved? What would you do?
0: Well, look, first of all, I can't affect that direct. We need a new attorney general. There's a great guy running with me, actually, on a ticket, Michael Gates, who would drop that immediately, along with all these other totally politically motivated lawsuits, most of them suing the federal government. But the main thing that I would do is my plan is called Bring Hollywood Home. I know people may not love the politics of Hollywood, but it's an incredibly important iconic industry. Thousands of blue collar jobs disappearing in Los Angeles. It's a disaster. And so I've got a whole plan to bring the entertainment industry back to California from the places it's gone to outside America and other states like New Jersey and so on, with a competitive tax incentive, cutting the costs and bureaucracy. And I speak to the industry all the time, including Paramount, and they're excited about the other things that I will do separate to this lawsuit, which I can't personally change, in order to make sure we get those jobs coming back to California, because we got to save this industry. It's dying. I mean, it's really dying. There's a real risk. I mean, there was a headline the other week, Los Angeles could become the next Detroit. And we can't let that happen. And this is a part of it. This just shows you the sort of arrogance of these Democrats. They think they can just do whatever they want, and business will just stay in California, put up with the pain forever. No, we're heading to an economic cliff if we're not careful. We've got to wake up.
2: Yeah, 100% what you're saying, I always try to reiterate on this show, is the number of people who help actually make movies, build the sets, hold the cameras, that are going to be Steve Hilton voters, that were Donald Trump voters, I think would shock many people listening to us in other parts of the country. That is Steve Hilton. We encourage you guys to all go check out his campaign website. If you're in California, it's a no-brainer decision. Go vote for him. Thank you, Steve.
0: Great to be with you guys. Thanks. See you soon.
2: Okay, we want to tell you about Good Ranchers. We were just texting with our friend Ben, who runs Good Ranchers, during the course of the program already today. And he and his wife, Corley, they built a business that's designed to actually put American-raised products from American ranches directly into your home. It comes straight to your house. Did you know that 85% of the beef or pork in supermarkets was grown and raised outside of the U.S. before being brought into the country? All sorts of different hormones, challenging parts of that process when it is shipped. How much would you like to just have good old-fashioned American meat? That is exactly what Ben and his wife Corley have done. They've got four young kids. I love this product. We're going to have, I just sent out the text. We are going to have a Labor Day festival here at the house. Festival is probably a little bit of an exaggeration, but we're going to have a ton of steaks for my son and all of his football team. They're going to be coming over, and we're going to feed a lot of teenage boys, and we're going to be feeding them Good Ranchers. 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
1: We got a bunch of talkbacks. Welcome back in here to Clay and Buck. Let me hit this real quick, Clay. VIP email from Sissy. I absolutely love the interview with Enos Kanter Freedom. Something he said, actually we've all said, that trans women and women's sports take women's jobs, money, position on team, etc., made me stop and pause. I realized trans women are thieves. They take what does not belong to them. In sports, they take identities, jobs, income, awards, recognition, sponsors, etc. It was never theirs to begin with, and yet if they robbed a bank, burglarized a home, guaranteed they'd be held responsible and have to pay back what was stolen. But if you steal a woman's identity, it is celebrated. Interesting from Sissy.
2: Well, very well said. I agree with everything that I echo her argument. Very well said. And by the way, again, I want to reiterate, we're excited about WBAL. I tweeted that out. Those of you listening to us on 1090 AM, 101.5 FM, we hopefully are going to be entertaining you for some time to come. If you're new, just stay tuned. We'll grow on you a little bit like moss. And hopefully at some point in time, you'll be looking forward to noon coming on and being able to hang out with us.
1: Absolutely. Also, guys, light us up with talkbacks and calls right now. We'll get to some of the back half of this hour, and we are going to dive into some more here momentarily. Appreciate you all being with us. Imagine your car is spying on you. It happens. 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
0: Over 90 Americans missing. I'm John Fink in the Kogo News Center. Rescue operations in the flooded regions of Nepal have resumed after fears that a nearby lake might overflow. Rescuers are facing logistical challenges, including poor visibility and a shortage of helicopters. Hundreds of people died in Wednesday's torrential flood through a Nepal mountain town, and more than 1,000 are still missing, including at least 90 Americans. That death toll currently at 596. Earlier today, police in Nepal said rescue operations were being stopped temporarily because a lake that was formed by debris in Wednesday's floods was at risk of overflowing. Police have been urging rescue workers to immediately move to a safe location if risk is observed. Closer to home, the father of a man arrested near the U.S. Capitol with a guillotine in the back of his pickup truck says it was a protest with no plans to hurt anyone. In a social media post, Philan Lay from Carlsbad posted a video. He was going to drive his homemade beheading device to Washington, D.C. He parked his vehicle on a permit-only location, which prompted officers to impound his vehicle and the guillotine. And America's Healthiest School has named American's Healthiest School has named 42 San Diego schools to its list. National Distinction honors supporting school physical, mental, and emotional well-being of students in K-12 institutions using 9 evidence-based topic areas. On Wall Street, the Dow is down 48 points. Kogo News Time, 1031.
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22: 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Mark Zegan, Kogo Traffic.
0: Kogo's updated San Diego weather. Marine layer along the coast is going to clear to mostly sunny skies today. Highs in the upper 80s at the beaches, near 100 inland, around 112 in Borrego Springs. The heat advisory for coastal areas and extreme heat warning for the inland valleys, mountains, and deserts remain in effect until 8 tonight, and then a cooling trend begins tomorrow. But right now downtown, it's 84 degrees. I'm John Fink. 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
2: 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Buck, we are getting a lot of positivity on our new YouTube page. 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I'm waving right now. I saw the reaction was very positive yesterday to your son, who came in for a cameo near the end of the program. That video went out of Buck's 1.5-year-old son. People loved it. Us talking about the WNBA, this is something I would have bet, Buck, $1 million that we would never have video clips this popular. Yesterday, us talking about men and women's sports in the WNBA, over 250,000 people watched us talking about the fact that the WNBA has had a trans player, a woman who decided to identify as a man. Go search out Clay Travis. Go search out Buck Sexton. Click that subscribe button. And as a result of this, I've got a couple of fun Friday topics for you, Buck. One is, I've got three here. I'm going to let you dealer choice. You tell me what you want to dive into. One is flock cameras, which has turned into a huge controversy, if you have not heard about this. Another, well, I'll play this audio for you regardless, because I do think it kind of ties in here. The other is Sydney Sweeney has got a lingerie company. And I do think culturally, if you think about men and women and the difference between men and women, she has a lingerie company ad. Sydney Sweeney is a registered Republican in Florida. Probably voted for Trump, certainly voted for Ron DeSantis, and she is willing to lean into traditional notions of 1980s, 1990s, 2000s era femininity. All of us grew up. Buck, who was the, like, I'm going to go straight to Sydney Sweeney. Who was the, when you were growing
10: up? Of course. Dealer's choice until he talks about Sydney Sweeney being
2: and
10: hot.
2: And then I was like,
10: and then
2: you know,
10: Clay just, he's like, no this, more dealer's
2: I got,
10: choice.
2: I got too excited. And by the way, we're going to clip that video. We're going to put it up on YouTube, and this thing is going to do crazy numbers too, if you haven't seen the video. But question for you, Buck, because I do think this is interesting culturally. When you were growing up, was there a Maxim cover girl, a Stuff magazine? What was the girl in your New York City high school that was the most popular? Was it a Carmen Electra, Pamela Anderson? Was there one that stood out as sort of the avatar of teenage male obsession in your school?
10: Cindy Crawford was definitely the ultimate model.
2: That's like elementary school.
10: Right, that's a little before then, but I'm saying she was the pinnacle of being a model when we were growing up. Or she was the ultimate supermodel. But Jessica Biel, probably, when I was in high school. Jessica Biel with her Gear magazine cover. That like, if there was a chat board at my high school, we didn't even have online chat boards at the time, that would have melted the chat board. That was
2: definitely
10: the thing.
2: Is Jessica Biel a billionaire now? Because what is her brand? Honest? She created
10: Jessica Alba? I think you're thinking Jessica Alba.
2: Oh, sorry.
10: Whoa. Yes. Don't mix up your Jessicas. What are you doing?
2: My apologies.
10: Yeah.
2: Jessica Biel is married to Justin Timberlake.
10: Yeah, so she's also not poor. She's married to Justin Timberlake. She's doing fine.
2: She lives down the road. She's right here. Their family is just in the Nashville area where I am. Justin Timberlake, in fact, just opened his own golf course. He hasn't been working that much lately. He's just kind of been having fun, I think. Jessica Biel. I would go probably, I'm a little bit older than you, a couple of years. Pamela Anderson and Carmen Electra, I would say, were like the ultimate, like, yeah, what are you reacting? Like, yeah, are you, this not good enough for you? Pam Anderson?
10: Pamela Anderson.
2: Oh, yeah. I mean, come on. She was
10: a little trashy.
2: Well, I mean, she was on Baywatch. She was on the cover of all the magazines. I can't believe it. Just so negative associated with Pamela Anderson. She's in the new, Naked Gun movie I just watched the other day. I was watching it with the kids. She had a sex tape. I know. Producer Greg immediately. She had a sex tape. Yeah, we all know. Before
10: Producer Greg is like the church lady. Like, do you know about the sex tape? Yeah, we know, Greg. We know.
2: She had a sex tape when people still had to have camcorders to have sex.
10: Yeah,
2: tapes. Like they didn't even have phones on camera.
10: You had to plan it out. It wasn't just a thing that happened.
2: That was like your dad going around back in the day with the big camcorder. Like, you had to carry that thing on your shoulder. You knew that was going. The reason why I bring it up is there were a lot of women that were very comfortable with being good looking and making a lot of money off being good looking. It sounds crazy to say, but
10: they had to ban the swimsuit issue, the Sports Illustrated swimsuit issue from my high school, my Catholic high school, because it just like for the whole week that it came out. They were like, everyone looking at the Sports Illustrated swimsuit models.
2: Back in the day, the swimsuit issue was a big deal because the internet didn't exist. So if you wanted to see pretty girls, it was a lot more difficult to see pretty girls. And then boom, swimsuit issue comes out. Brooklyn Decker, Tyra Banks, all of the Rochelle Hunter or whatever her name was, all these different swimsuit models. It seems to me that Sydney Sweeney and her advisors, and it may be Sydney Sweeney herself and her advisors have just followed her direction, made a decision. I'm going to be just a modern day bombshell. I'm going to lean into being female, being sexy. And I do wonder whether this is directly related, actually, Buck, to her being a Republican and whether Republican women in a modern era are actually more comfortable being traditional notions of woman more so than left-wing women. Does that make sense? There's also all these studies out there, by the way, I'm sure you've seen this, Buck, that conservative women on average are way better looking than liberal women. That's not going to surprise you because remember when we drove through the protest in Washington, D.C.? There were a lot of women there. You covered some of these protests back in the day, Wall Street and everything else. How many good-looking women were protesters in your experience as a highly trained journalist there for the big story?
10: One, because I talked to her, and I was a single guy at the time, and I remember
2: and you tried to
10: was
2: get like, her number?
10: Yes, and it was like, I'm a journalist, kind of, technically. I was doing reporting at the time. I had to get a phone number, I think actually I just got an Instagram handle, not a phone number, but neither here nor there. It was really sad. The ladies, she was a unicorn because there were not a lot of attractive ladies at these protests. Not a lot of attractive people inside and outside at these protests. You tend to have a lot of people that feel like they're embittered because they're not winners at life in whatever that means. They're just not happy.
2: So do you buy my thesis here that one reason she is so comfortable, she has a lingerie company and the lingerie video is going mega viral, that one reason she is so comfortable, are they connected? The fact that she is an outspoken registered Republican in Florida, this is not coincidental, and she is completely fine leaning into traditional gender roles, which would have been in the 80s and the 90s and the 2000s, to say nothing of the 70s for people out there who grew up in those eras, would have been not anything at all surprising to have done.
1: Well, yeah, because I think that from a business perspective, she's seen a lane and she's going to it. And the lane is a return to lingerie specifically is about fantasy and female beauty and sexiness. And it's not about inclusiveness. You know, you're actually not going, you don't have to run a lingerie brand with the models, having, you know, 48 inch waists or whatever. Like, you don't have to do that. And, you know, cause Victoria's Secret was doing that. I mean, the Abercrombie
2: the brand,
1: doing that.
2: The brand, all the brands that leaned into gender inclusiveness, meaning trans models and also obese models, all of the brands immediately collapsed. People want to look better than they actually do look in any clothes. And it turned out that holding up a mirror to unattractive, massively obese people and saying you're beautiful too was not actually a way to sell any gear. And I do think that I don't think this is coincidental that Sydney Sweeney has become the cultural flashpoint that she has. And so many people on the left are so upset by her because she's just leaning into the idea of I'm a beautiful woman and I'm going to take advantage of all the opportunities that that gives me. And Buck, I think this lingerie company that she has is going to be worth $1 billion because she's just leaning into what was popular back in the day.
1: I think that is all true.
2: Do you want to play? Well, you know what? I'll play the Jemele Hill because I think you've got to read for us. Anyway, I gave you Dealer Choice, and then I said, you know what? I'm going to go ahead.
1: Yeah, you just stomped all over Dealer Choice. You're like, you know what? No, I'm going to play. I'm going to deal the cards to myself.
2: I got so
1: and talk
2: fired
1: about
2: up.
1: Sydney Sweeney in lingerie.
2: I couldn't wait. Yeah.
1: Yeah. I mean, it's okay. The guys in our audience, they were all tuned in. Some of the ladies went to go make themselves lunch and, they've come back now. All right. Some of them probably actually respect what Sydney Sweeney's doing. She's got a lot of hustle.
2: Our audience does. I think that they do.
1: Yeah. No, she's got a lot of hustle. What she's doing is pretty impressive. As a business person, okay, as a business matter, when bad weather rolls through your area, the kind that knocks out the power, what's one of the first things to fail? It's likely the cell phone service. In critical moments, cell towers can get overloaded with everyone using their cell phones, leaving you with no service or that SOS image on your phone. 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
1: Welcome back in here to Clay and Buck. Since Clay was talking about hot chicks, which is a huge shock, we've gotten a fair number of people writing in. Wes in Ohio says he still has the Kathy Ireland Budweiser poster, and she was the ultimate. I will say Kathy Ireland was certainly a top contender for, you know, look, every generation has their cultural beauty icons. You know, Marilyn Monroe, obviously, for a generation was a, we got some people writing in, Farrah Fawcett for them was a, you know, a big deal. Wasn't she the one that was on the wall in what's the movie where he escapes from the prison? Shawshank. Wasn't it a Farrah Fawcett poster he had on the wall, I think, in Shawshank Redemption?
2: I think that might have been pre-Farrah Fawcett. I think it might have been Raquel Welch.
1: Raquel Welch. I'm sorry. Thank you. It was Raquel Welch, Farrah Fawcett. Yeah, no, the wrong time period. Sorry. I'm getting my wall pinups confused here. Raquel Welch. That's right. Even an earlier generation. Because I think, yeah, that's like 1940s is Shawshank, I think. That sounds about right. Maybe 50s. A lot of you are weighing in on this one. We have some talkbacks. We have some calls. Clay, who do you have on the live call list? I actually just clicked off of it by accident, so I need you to tell me. Or pick a talkback.
2: Let's see. We got a ton. Well, Dan in New Orleans has the Farrah Fawcett take. I'll go to him first. Dan, fire away.
17: Gentlemen, Farrah Fawcett with that poster back in the 70s in high school. Everybody had that darn thing. And then, on top of that, you haven't mentioned Suzanne Somers, another hottie.
2: She was back in the day for that generation.
17: Yeah. Yes.
2: Everybody's got a different one that they immediately think of from that generation. And what I would say in general, Buck, is there's lots of Instagram influencers that are sort of micro targets, I would say, in some ways, meaning they aren't as famous as a Farrah Fawcett or a Raquel Welch or a Wes in Ohio has got Kathy Ireland, the SI swimsuit cover models. I think Sydney Sweeney's team or Sydney Sweeney herself saw that absence and said, I'm leaning in on it.
1: Rita Hayworth was on the poster. So even earlier, I think. That's even the generation before
2: that. Yeah, that's before Raquel Welch. Wes in Ohio, what you got for us?
18: Hey, so I'm a graduate of 96. I was born in 77, just a year or so younger than you. Clay, Kathy Ireland, she was it for me. My Budweiser poster's rolled up, but the wife's okay with it as long as it stays tucked away.
2: Thank you for the call. Wasn't Kathy Ireland a kicker on the football team in the movie Unnecessary Roughness back in the day?
1: Absolutely she was, yes.
2: That's how famous Kathy Ireland was. They put her in a football movie and made her the hot kicker on, sort of an episode.
1: You know, Cindy Crawford was in a movie. She was in a movie with... not Alec Baldwin, the other Baldwin, and I think it was called Fair Game, which was the same name as a later movie about the leak of the CIA officer under the Bush administration, which was a big much ado about nothing, but that was the movie. But the original Fair Game was with Cindy Crawford, and it was one of those times where you see that, yes, modeling is both winning the genetic lottery, and there's some skill involved in it,
2: yes.
1: And certainly in but also acting, there's some skill involved, and that was not a skill that she had. It was not.
2: We got one more hour. We're going to have some fun. We got great talkbacks. We'll open up phone lines even more. We're taking some of your calls. Buck, I have a funny show for you. I went to Birmingham and back yesterday, so I was in a van that had a camera that had a television. And have you seen or watched any episodes of the show Tires? Are you familiar with it at all? No. I don't know how many of you have watched it. It's on Netflix. It is Shane Gillis's comedy that is set inside of a mechanic shop. I'd never seen it. I happened to watch because I was in the car driving back and forth from Birmingham. Happened to watch, had a couple of my buddies with me. Happened to watch 6 episodes of it. It's hysterical. Now, it is a dirtier... meaning cursing, themes, a dirtier version of The Office. I would say it's like an R-rated version of The Office. Instead of Office, probably PG-13. R-rated version of The Office set in a mechanic shop in Pennsylvania instead of in a paper shop in Pennsylvania. Blue-collar job humor in general. Buck, it's well done. I think you would like it. I'm not sure Carrie would like it. I'm not sure if Laura will like it or not. It's male centric.
1: Yeah. Look at Clay with the body show recommendations.
2: Body, that's a perfect way to describe it. A little bit body. Yeah.
1: Scandalous, so but not surprising. Clay Travis, once again.
2: Don't watch it with the kids. Appreciate y'all. We'll be back final hour of the week next.
19: Speaking truth and having fun. Clay Travis and Buck Sexton.
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23: Death toll keeps climbing. I'm John Fink in the Kogo News Center. The death toll from the Nepal flood has now risen to more than 590. Over 90 Americans are missing. NBC's Janice Mackey Freyer reports from Kathmandu.
24: Days after catastrophic flooding here that wiped out entire communities. Hundreds have been saved, but hundreds more are still missing. Outside a hospital in Kathmandu, posters are appearing appealing for help. Dozens of Americans are still unaccounted for.
23: Earlier today, rescue operations were temporarily stopped because a lake formed by debris in Wednesday's floods was at risk of overflowing. Meanwhile, President Trump says the U.S. is sending aid to Nepal. In the Oval Office yesterday, Trump said Nepal's leaders have been told they'll get, quote, anything they want. Closer to home, Mexico is asking the U.S. to look into ICE detainee deaths, but Mexico doesn't have any legal rights in the United States.
25: Mexican President Claudia Sheinbaum says there are too many cases of Mexican citizens dying in U.S. immigration custody or during ICE operations. The LA Times says the Mexican president has ordered diplomats to file complaints and ask for investigations of 17 deaths in a dozen U.S. states, but American prosecutors have not announced any criminal charges. Mexico does have a legal right to file complaints, but U.S. prosecutors have no mandate to respond. I'm Jack Cronin.
23: A team of graduate students at UCSD have hacked into a Boeing 737 aircraft. Then they contacted Boeing to show them how they did it.
26: The team says the engineering feat was research, not sabotage, and done in about 60 seconds. The device is the size of a quarter and granted remote access to the aircraft's mainframe computer. The hacking was part of a 6-year university program in which a handful of students research vulnerabilities in the aircraft's infrastructure. Dan Mitchinson, Kogo News.
23: And one more hot day before some relief arrives. Stephanie Sullivan with the National Weather Service tells San Diego's Morning News the heat alerts remain in effect countywide through 8 p.m. with triple-digit temperatures expected inland and the deserts with high humidity.
27: The initial moisture and just with the heat and the above normal sea surface temperatures, that's kind of had us stuck in this just humid, gross pattern.
23: We'll have your detailed forecast coming up. On Wall Street, the Dow is down 21 points. Kogo News Time, 11:02.
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2: Coco's updated San Diego weather. The marine layer along the coast is going to clear to mostly sunny skies today. Highs in the upper 80s at the beaches, near 100 inland, around 112 in Borrego Springs. Checking the sky cam over Point Loma right now. There is a weird cloud hanging out over there right now. Heat advisory for the coastal areas and an extreme heat warning for the inland valleys, mountains, and deserts remain in effect till 8 p.m. tonight. And a cooling trend begins tomorrow. But right now downtown, it is 88 degrees. I'm John Fink. 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

0: hour, Clay and Buck gets going right now. Thanks for being here, everybody. We talked yesterday a bit. We're having a little fun. It's Friday. We always have fun, but more fun on Friday because we got to get ready for the weekend. Plus, it's almost Labor Day weekend. Summer's coming to a close here. You got to get in some summer fun while you can, everybody. You're going to be in the fall, and things are going to be time will march on. Clay, yesterday we discussed how Lake Ontario is, by executive order of the President of the United States, Lake Ontario is now Lake America. And this, again, I had no issue with it. I thought the naming of the Gulf of America was hilarious and actually made a lot of sense to me. Lake Ontario didn't hit quite the same way, just because I thought there were some other... I thought it could have come up with, honestly, just a more clever name. And this has spawned some back and forth, and a lot of people have come up with funny names for it now. It also goes to an ongoing trade dispute that the president is very much... He is spearheading this issue of trade with Canada and talking a pretty rough game about how Canada needs to stop all of their tariffs on us, and because they won't, we've got now tariffs on them, and you know, it's all a lot of this stuff going on. But so the president put this out, obviously, also on his Truth Social, which we'll refer to sometimes as tweets, but obviously it is different. It is Truth Social. Clay, he also put something else out that I think is in some ways even more controversial than his Lake America take. He put out a listing of, this is a screenshot from the President of the United States that he shared from his official account, of the greatest presidents in American history. A fun topic of conversation for those of us who love politics and history. And he, of course, is, this is not controversial at all. Donald Trump has listed the greatest president as Donald Trump. And a lot of you would agree with that. And a lot of Americans, I think, would agree with that. Certainly would put him in the same category of their favorite all-time presidents with Lincoln, Washington, Jefferson. There are some names that we all would just expect to be there, right? What?
1: I am happy that Trump is the president. I don't think very many people would actually say Trump is the best president in the history of the United States.
0: Oh, I
1: even
0: think there are people listening.
1: Even in this audience. Right now.
0: Really?
1: Even in this audience, I'll throw a bomb right here.
0: I wouldn't put him ahead of Washington or Lincoln personally. As much I love the president, but I wouldn't put him ahead personally.
1: I understand why President Trump believes that he is the greatest president of all time. I don't think that's a crazy take from the president. I don't think there's hardly anyone in America, even the most diehard Trump supporters, who would say head to head, I'll take Trump over George Washington. Head to head, I'll take Trump over Abraham Lincoln.
0: Our lines are open, and we're gonna see Clay, if anyone wants to call in anywhere in the country to back up President Trump. Not that he is a great president, not that he is the greatest president of our lifetime, that he is the greatest president of all time. That is the contention from the president. Now, I'm just gonna say this: that is not controversial at all, insofar as everybody, I think, would expect Donald Trump. It's very on brand for him to say he is the greatest.

0: That is not a surprise. That is pure Trump.
1: But he speaks hyperbolically. He would probably also have said, I'm sure you can find a quote, that back in the day, Trump Tower was the greatest building to ever be built.
0: Like, for sure. For sure. So that's not the part of it that I think is has got people a little bit up in arms. I would, by the way, if any of you want to make the case that he is the greatest of all time, please do call or write. Because I think we might get a call or two. I think we might. I could be wrong. The greatest of all time. But Clay, take a step back from that for a second. Then he has tiers. Great, near great, average, below average, failures. Now, the failures, no surprise, Biden, Obama, Carter, Harding. It's a little rough for Harding, honestly. I'm not sure, anyway, put that aside for a second. I'll start there. He also has in the failures Ulysses Grant. And that is, to me, madness. Utter madness to put Ulysses Grant, who not only, of course, as a general, won the Civil War for the North, but beyond that, oversaw in a way that, you know, historically, I think, looks very favorably on his efforts during Reconstruction, his invoking the Insurrection Act to deal with, the elements in the South that were trying to stop using force and violence Reconstruction. I think Ulysses S. Grant is certainly a near great president. Certainly in that, which would put him in the sort of second tier below Trump. I think near great's where he belongs. So I want to give you the two that I think were the wrongest on the list. Obviously, he's got dozens of presidents here, guys. We can't go through all of them. And we can share it up at clayandbuck.com. Maybe we'll put this graphic up. So any of you who want to go check it out yourself can go see it. The presidents obviously shared it online. But Clay, he has Woodrow Wilson under great presidents. Woodrow Wilson? Woodrow Wilson belongs certainly below average as a president, okay? Certainly below average. And he doesn't have Buchanan in the... So those are the two that upset me the most. Oh, also Coolidge below average. How can you have Coolidge below average? So what are the ones that struck you as the most... So again, my problem is Trump saying he's the greatest. I totally get it. Of course, Trump says he's the greatest. It's whether you think it's funny or you think it's true. That's very Trump. But Wilson, top tier, and Grant, bottom tier on his list, to me, is just inexplicable. I can't square with that.
1: I agree with that. I also thought Herbert Hoover as average. I think when the Great Depression happens on your watch, it's tough to argue that you are an average president. I mean, I think you would have to be below average. Now, you can argue, and I think this is where those of us who are historians or people who like to read substantially about history, where you can acknowledge that sometimes you end up in a situation where you get more credit when the economic tides are favorable and you are president, and less credit when the economic tides are unfavorable and you are president. But I thought, to me, when I saw this list, Herbert Hoover being considered an average president jumped out at me. I think the Grant failure is wrong, but it is based on the amount of corruption that occurred in the Grant terms in office.
0: He was not personally corrupt. He was not corrupt. Right, but there was corruption around
1: the government around him was corrupt, but I think that is a overreach. I did like that he kept Andrew Jackson as a great president. Right now, there is a huge debate about Andrew Jackson because of the Trail of Tears, everything related to Native Americans. But even in the Democrat Party, their biggest cultural event in many places is the Jefferson Jackson Day. Up until about 20 years ago, Thomas Jefferson and Andrew Jackson were considered to be the avatars of the Democrat Party when it came to big events that they do every year. Those were the ones that stood out to me.
0: You would agree the most outrageous is Wilson up high and Grant below. Is there anyone else that you think should be
1: your take there? And then the Hoover should be certainly below average. If you're the president during the Great Depression, I think you got to wear it, and you got to be considered a below average president. I also look, FDR is a tough one to me because World War II was such a supremely spectacular victory, But I think we're going to see that much of the great welfare program that he put into place, Social Security, everything else, as those of us now who are coming up and we're going to look around and say, wait, the government took 12% of my money for my entire life and I'm never going to get it back. It's hard to think, I think, for younger people who are aware that we're never getting Social Security. The guy who put in place Social Security is one of the greatest presidents because we're not going to reap any benefit, just a cost. You're anybody who's 40 or younger, anybody out there listening to us right now who is 40 or younger, Social Security's broken for us. We're never going to get back what we gave to the government.
0: So I have some other quibbles that I'll just throw your way for some various hot takes, Clay, in response to this. First of all, Johnson, as in took over after the Lincoln assassination, Johnson of Tennessee. He's in the average tier. That guy's got to get boosted. He's got to get pushed down below average, way too favorable to those Southerners.
1: I'm going
0: to
1: defend Andrew Johnson here, Puck. I think it, no matter who was the president after Lincoln, because of the radical Reconstruction Republicans, I don't think there was a way that a president post-Lincoln could have been successful. I'm not even sure. You want a hot take? One of my professors, Civil War history at GW back in the day, this is the ultimate hot take. He said, and I remember thinking, wow, this is a hot take before anybody did clickbait, hot takes, everything else. He said, from a historical perspective, and he had written a lot of books on Civil War history, was a big time heavyweight in the space. He said that Abraham Lincoln would have gotten impeached if he had not been assassinated at Ford's Theater. Because Lincoln was going to be too conciliatory to the South for this post-Civil War era, and the radical Republican Reconstructionists were not going to accept his leadership as being too conciliatory, and they would have impeached him.
0: That's an interesting and not crazy take, actually. I've never heard anybody else say it.
1: And you think about it, people say, no, there's no way. Winston Churchill got voted out of office.
0: Of course, after winning World War II. Yes. When you look back on these things historically, it's so easy to get disconnected from the mentality. And the Civil War was horrific. And what was done to a lot of people in the South as part of Sherman's March, as Clay well knows, was brutal and beyond the scope of what people's expectations for war pre-Civil War in their own country.
1: Total war did not exist really in the United States and in much of the world pre-Sherman's March to the Sea.
0: Yeah, I completely. There were excesses by the British, for example, during the American Revolution. But really, the worst thing the British did was what they did to the prisoners of war, including Ethan Allen, famously sitting and just rotting for a while in the prison barges in the bay off of Manhattan. That was the because they basically just let people just wither and die by the thousands. But they didn't burn down. Yes, they worked with the Indians, did bad things here and there. They didn't burn down like whole cities. So the Civil War stuff, there was some really bad feeling.
1: This is my take, by the way, on the Sherman side. If Lee, during his invasion into Pennsylvania in 1863, I've talked about this before.
0: Yeah.
1: If he had instituted total war against the North, like Sherman did a year later in 64, the Civil War might have turned out differently, because remember, we had an election in 1864 where McClellan, the former head of the Union Army, was running against Abraham Lincoln. One of the most amazing, intriguing, historically resonant elections of all time was the 1864 presidential campaign. Yeah. So you subtly alter a little bit of this stuff. This is why I like these lists, Buck, and everything changes.
0: But would you agree, Buchanan, Clay? Come on. Worst. Buchanan's got to be a failure tier, not a below average tier.
1: Buchanan is, I believe, the worst president in the history of the United States.
0: I think that's a solid take.
1: Who are not history people, Buchanan preceded Lincoln and basically allowed the Civil War to start.
0: Just to give you guys a sense of the outrage some have on the list, again, Trump being the greatest is fine. The outrage that Buchanan and Coolidge are in the same tier. This is insane. I mean, whoever, I don't know where Trump got this list. I don't know who made it for him or if he just picked it somewhere.
1: Trump. It was not Trump. Yeah. I would like to know who the history guy or gal is that got this.
0: We all know what happened here. Trump saw a list where he was the greatest president of all time, and he liked it, and he shared it. And again, that part of it I'm fine with. That's to be expected. It's the rest of this list that I sit here, because somebody who would love Trump as the greatest president ever, there's no way that if they knew anything about Woodrow Wilson, the guy resegregated the Federal Service. And Woodrow Wilson was a bad dude, a true internationalist, a true globalist. With all the bad,
1: Woodrow Wilson was also a racist. Biden on steroids. He had a stroke, and his wife was president for the last year plus of his term in office. They hid the fact that he was unable to do the job. And I mean, you think Biden was bad in terms of being unable to do the gig. By the way, not surprisingly, he's failure tier, not great tier.
0: He's failure tier. That's a crazy one. I really don't like the Ulysses Grant getting slammed on this one. Grant was a great man. They lied about how drunk he was too all the time because they didn't like, you know, that's a whole other thing.
1: That's a great line from Lincoln. If he's drinking, I want all my generals to have it. That's what he said when they came after him and said, hey, you know, you've put a drunk in charge. If he's a drunk, I want everybody in my army to have
0: Was it Grant where he said, but he fights? Was that Grant?
1: That was Lincoln, describing why he liked, Grant.
0: Because another great line.
1: Run and hide. Another week has come and gone in Israel past sundown, beginning of their Sabbath in the Holy Land. Most of the parts of Israel, still an uneasy peace there. You may have heard us talking with Carol Markowitz, who took her family over during the summer. 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
1: Welcome back in, Clay and Buck. All right, we got a lot of people who want to weigh in on the presidential rankings that President Trump posted. Let's see. Who's the one? Keith in Arkansas.
0: Yep.
1: You believe President Trump is the greatest president in the history of the United States?
20: Yeah, I actually do. First of all, love you guys' show.
1: Thank
20: Great
1: you.
20: Great job. but yeah, with all the times that he had to deal with all the lawsuits and he did a great job his first time as president. He learned it a second time in. He set himself up around a lot of good people. Hegseth, you know.
1: Okay.
20: All these
1: who would you put second? So Trump is your one. Trump is the GOAT, the greatest of all time. Who is your number two best president of all time?
20: Yeah. That would be a real hard question to take some more time to figure out. I didn't think Pence. All my information on him.
0: I love that he knows Trump is one, though. That's it.
1: Yeah, thank you. Thank you for the call. So he has a one, does not have a two. I would just submit to you that if you don't know who the second best is, maybe you haven't thought through your list that
0: Hey, you back off, Keith in Arkansas. David in North Carolina, we got you for 30 seconds, David. Who's the best president of all time?
21: Trump, without a doubt.
1: All right, who's
0: Told
1: two?
0: You, Clay.
1: Who is second?
21: Probably Washington.
1: Okay. Thank you.
0: There you go. He's got that. That's the answer, by the way, I think. I think that's a solid answer.
1: I mean, I think you could go Lincoln. I think you can go Washington. I think you could go Jefferson. I think that has to be one of the next three.
0: I know all of you. I knew that we were going to get calls right away. Trump is the greatest of all time. Clay didn't believe me. So thank you for lining up these lines.
1: Well, there are millions of people. There are, to be fair,
0: Look at the lawyer here backtracking on this one. All right. 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
4: Rescue resuming. I'm John Fink in the KOGO News Center. Rescue operations in the flooded regions of Nepal have resumed after fears that a nearby lake might overflow. Over 590 people died in Wednesday's torrential flood through a Nepal mountain town, and over 1,000 are still missing, including at least 90 Americans. Earlier today, police in Nepal said rescue operations were being stopped temporarily because a lake that was formed by debris in Wednesday's floods are now at risk of overflowing. Police have been urging rescue workers to, quote, immediately move to a safe location if risk is observed. Closer to home, an investigation underway after at least six vehicles destroyed after a fire broke out on a double-decker car carrier in Oceanside. This happened around 5:30 Thursday morning in the 5 South near the Aliso Creek rest area adjacent to Camp Pendleton. The CHP says some lanes were closed for hours for the cleanup. By 4:30 Thursday afternoon, all lanes had reopened. CHP Officer Hunter Gerber says one of the cars caught fire and the whole trailer went up. He says none of the cars appeared to be EVs. And a little bit of La Jolla is headed to Broadway. The play Here There Are Blueberries, which debuted in 2022 at the La Jolla Playhouse, will make its Broadway debut in November. On Wall Street, the Dow is down 48 points. KOGO News Time, 11:31.
22: Freeway's pretty good shape. Accident, though, reported North 125 Toll Road near San Miguel Ranch Road. No detail. 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
4: KOGO's updated San Diego weather. The marine layer is clearing along the coast, and then we'll have mostly sunny skies there. Highs in the upper 80s at the beaches, near 100 inland, around 112 in Borrego Springs today. The heat advisory for the coastal areas and extreme heat warning for the inland valleys, mountains, and deserts remain in effect till 8 p.m. tonight. And then a cooling trend begins tomorrow. But right now downtown, it's 85 degrees. I'm John Fink. 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

0: Welcome back in here to Clay and Buck. We are lit up, my friends. Everything coming in. Keep it coming. Keep it flowing. And also, make sure you're checking us out on the YouTube stream or subscribe to us on YouTube. You can watch on demand after the program on video. We even have the speed cam coming in sometimes. Baby Speed makes appearances. Ginger Spice. We put cool clips there, all kinds of things. So it's good stuff. Go check it out. And Clay, we have, I'll just do so. Here we go. Clay, do you want me to, we can just take calls for the rest of the time. I'll take a couple more on this and then we'll take other topics. But Clay, there is a plethora of people willing to weigh in on Trump as the greatest single president in American history. Todd in Mount Airy, North Carolina is among them. What's up, Todd?
1: Without a shadow of a doubt.
0: Why don't you educate Clay on why Trump is the GOAT, sir?
1: Exposing deep state. Proving there's nothing.
0: Uh-oh, I think we lost it there.
2: The deep state
0: cut him off.
2: Defeating the British, keeping the Union together. The deep state, yeah, but like Washington won the revolution. Lincoln won Civil War. I think FDR made a poor decision on Social Security and the platforms of entitlements that were set up, but beating the Nazis kind of a big deal. The deep state, I think it's lower on the flow chart. I would argue that Reagan is a better president than Trump. And I can understand people can disagree, but I think one of the challenges in general.
0: He wasn't even on the chart, just so everyone. JFK, yeah. Reagan, Eisenhower, Truman. There were some conspicuous absences from even being on the chart anywhere.
2: Yeah. And one of the great things about history, and also one of the challenging things about history, is none of us are great in the immediate moment at recognizing what the historical significance of events are. That's just true of everybody. So we tend to overvalue or devalue, depending on perspective, people in real time. And then it sometimes takes decades, 80, 100 years to be able to fully contextualize what a presidency represented. So this is why I always take shots at, and MSNBC does it a lot, Buck. They bring on presidential historians to comment on current history. That is things that are happening right now. And most of the time, remember that guy Bachelos, who's supposedly a great presidential historian, and he said, if Trump wins, we may have people being executed against the walls. And took a step back and said, I don't think that that's likely to happen. So some of these historians are really notoriously awful at present-day historical relevancy and analysis.
0: Marv in Syracuse, New York. What's going on, Mars? I'm Marv.
3: Hello, you silly little monkeys. How you doing?
2: We're good. You're lucky we're white guys, Marv.
3: I absolutely love Donald Trump, and I love saying this from his first term, that because evil Donald Trump, my business has skyrocketed, and people look at me like deer in the headlights.
0: All righty. Well, thank you. I'm glad that your business is, that's good. Interesting. Steve in Miami also wants to weigh in. What's going on, Steve?
4: Hey, guys. Thanks for being a cool, calm voice in the Republican echo chamber. I love you guys.
0: Thank you.
4: Yeah. Trump is the best president of our lifetime. I think George Washington, number one, Lincoln, number two, maybe JFK, number three. But also Trump, he did something that no one's ever been able to do, and that's open up a communication line directly from himself to the people. No president has ever even tried that. We all get to know exactly what he's thinking at all times, and that was unheard of prior to him. I think also that, humility is something that we all wish Trump had, or at least a lot of us do. But remember, we were getting our butts kicked in the sandbox before Trump got here. And we hired a bully to bully the bullies. And he's going to continue to stay on offense and bully the bullies. And that's what he was hired to do. And he's doing a great job of it.
2: Thank you for the call. I do think Trump has been uniquely well suited to the communication era of our times. But if you're a student of history, FDR's fireside chats using radio to be able to go directly to the public and talk to them was a wildly successful communication device. Certainly radio is still pretty effective. Television, Reagan was probably the best television communicating president. And for anybody out there, I would just say, I actually think Reagan is underrated because we've forgotten about how awful communism was.
0: Mm-hmm.
2: And getting, I know the Berlin Wall technically came down during George Bush Sr.'s presidency, but Reagan winning the Cold War and then handing off the baton to his vice president to see the Berlin Wall come down, the veil of totalitarianism collapse across Eastern Europe, that is, I think, in my life, the most significant thing that any president has accomplished.
0: I do think one part of Reagan that it kind of complicates in a good way the assessment is that you could argue, I think, that while Reagan was a great American president, the greatest beneficiaries of the Reagan presidency were the hundreds of millions of people who finally had a chance of freedom outside of America because of the defeat of the evil empire of the Soviet Union, right? So, which is a great thing, obviously, but I'm just saying he actually did so much that is external. You could say, you could argue he was a great president. I mean this, it might sound a little corny, for the world, for the whole world.
2: Let me hit you with this too. This is another history hot take. I don't think JFK was that good of a president.
0: I was going to say that. We had somebody saying JFK is so great. JFK is a media construct when the media was totally owned by the libs. Wasn't a great guy. Gross in his personal life. If he didn't get shot, he wouldn't be this martyr for American politics. That's just reality. Was the Democrat Party in a far saner place then? And so therefore he was representative of that. Was the Democrat Party openly patriotic, even if it disagreed with the right on some? Yes. That has changed, right? So the Democrat Party of JFK is very sane and good compared to what it has become now. But that's not to say JFK was a great president himself. That's a different
2: thing. Frankly, we don't know what would have happened because the early days of Vietnam were underway. JFK got assassinated in November of 63. He was well positioned to win re-election in 64. Obviously, Lyndon Johnson won re-election largely on sympathy for the JFK term in office. But if JFK had led us into Vietnam, which he might have, who knows, he would have actually been seen as a pretty poor president. So getting shot sometimes is when you are young, like JFK was, it freezes forever in amber what you might have been. And we tend to be very favorable in projecting successes and not bringing in some of the failures that might have arisen. Just FYI. Brian, Willing, West Virginia. Sounds like you're a bit of a Civil War history nerd, too. What you got for us?
5: Oh, a couple of things. I wanted to comment on McCullough and Lincoln, but also I hope you let me say something about General Lee. But you had a great insight there about the relationship between McCullough and Lincoln. One other background note on that is that McCullough had his sights on being president during Lincoln's first term and didn't make it. So the other political background in that is McCullough did not fight the war like Grant or Sherman, because
2: McClellan is who you're saying. Yes, and I want to get to your Lee take. For people who are Civil War nerds, McClellan did not want to get involved in trench warfare. So he had the Confederate Army trapped in 1862 in the vicinity of Richmond, and Robert E. Lee came out in a series of audacious attacks, and McClellan ended up retreating. If he had been allowed, this is one thing that I think Lincoln got wrong, Buck. McClellan wanted to put his troops onto transports on the ocean, take them south to Petersburg, and begin trench warfare then against Lee. Lee knew that as soon as trench warfare started, the Confederacy could not win because of the men materiel issue. And finally, in 64, Grant basically executed to a large extent the plan that McClellan had pitched in 62, which slowly curtailed all ability of the Confederacy to continue the war in the Eastern Theater. You had one more thing you wanted to say, Brian, about Robert E. Lee.
5: Yeah. Well, I'm agreeing what you're saying about McClellan there too. But he was politically motivated. But General Lee, what most people don't realize, there was He had another counterpart, much like Lincoln and McClellan. He had another general, I think his name was McCormick or something very similar to McClellan. Anyway, Lee was actually camped right across the river from Washington, D.C., of the Potomac River, and this other general was supposed to show up. And on that day, and Washington D.C. was literally almost completely undefended, and he had Washington D.C. dead to rights, even without his other general. But he waited 2 days for this guy to finally show up. In that matter of time, the Union troops had time to reinforce Washington D.C. So so Lee and this other general decided to turn back south because they got.
2: Thank you for the call. 1860. Sorry to cut you off. 1864. Jubal Early had a raid into the edges of Washington D.C. And there are some contentions that if he had been supremely aggressive in that raid, that he might have been able to get to D.C. Buck, Lincoln then went out in the breastworks and looked out at the Confederate army that was shooting in the vicinity there. And there were people saying, my God, can you imagine if a sharpshooter had gotten Abraham Lincoln going out to see this? One more thing that I think is significant. You mentioned Battle of Gettysburg. The reason to a large extent Lee lost the Battle of Gettysburg, his cavalry commander, Jeb Stuart, instead of being the eyes of the army, the cavalry could move faster, they could tell you where the opponent was, wanted to get in the newspapers and was conducting raids in the vicinity of Washington, D.C. Lee did not know he stumbled into the battle at Gettysburg and never had accurate eyes of what the Union positions all were. That, to a large extent, is why he ended up losing that battle, which effectively ended, in many ways, the offensive ability.
6: We got so much more, Clay, including some heat coming in on our Reagan takes here. I'd also, by the way, if we're going to talk JFK, Bay of Pigs, total disaster, and he let the Cuban good guys just let him out high, cut him out high and dry on the beach there, no air cover. So JFK, you know, let me tell you, people in South Florida haven't forgotten. JFK on the Bay of Pigs was a big, big screw up. And the only reason he had to negotiate his way out of the Cuban Missile Crisis is Khrushchev thought that JFK was kind of a soft boy, easy to push around. It wasn't going to be a big deal. So there.
2: Fair to say, by the way, George W. Bush, worst Republican president of your and mine lives.
6: Oh, man. Of our lives? Yeah, for sure. Definitely.
2: Right? I mean, yeah. Now you can argue about where he ranks in the last 40 some odd years, 45, 50 years.
6: We'll get into more of this, you guys.
2: We're history nerds, inbox so this filled. Is fun. Like, let me tell you about our friends at Supersure. 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
2: Welcome back in, Clay and Buck. Good news. Just came down a bit ago. They are going to rename the Nashville International Airport, according to the governor, senators, and also Fly Nashville, which is the official BNA airport insignia code. I guess I'm not sure exactly what the correct phrase is there. They are going to rename it after Dolly Parton, which is super cool, and that is going to happen. So for those of you flying into Nashville, there is a decent chance that soon you will be flying into Dolly Parton International Airport. Let's see. Scott in Louisville.
17: Yes.
2: Fire away.
17: Yeah, well, first of all, I'd say Reagan by far, I think.
2: Is the best president.
17: Over from Jimmy Carter. What's that?
2: Yeah.
17: Yeah, Reagan over, I mean, I don't think you can really compare Trump and Reagan. It's such a different scenario. But Ronald Reagan, true conservative. I think there's too many populist protectionists in MAGA surrounding President Trump. Populism is not a policy. A conservative populism, it doesn't make sense. It's either conservative or it's not. The problem I have with popular, Bernie Sanders is popular. Right. So it's not a policy.
2: OK, that's a decent argument. I agree. I think I would put Reagan as the best president in my life. Would you sign off on that, Buck? I know we were young for Reagan, but now looking at the historical resonance and everything else.
6: Yep.
2: Let's see. Steve in Delaware.
18: Hey, my vote goes to Eisenhower. He was war hero, savior of humanity. But the interstate highway system, think of what that's done to this country. It has just exploded this economy.
2: It's one of the greatest things from an infrastructure perspective that has ever been done, Buck, in the history of the world.
6: Eisenhower, by historians, and super underrated. Underrated consistently. Really should be in the top 10 conversation, I think. Eisenhower was a great president.
2: We got a ton of talkbacks. I'm going to ask producer Greg to roll those over. Let me try to get these two quickly as we finish the show. Carrie in Evans, Georgia.
19: Okay, I think Trump has been our greatest president. Considering Iran, what might have happened had they gotten a nuclear weapon? That's hard to imagine. Because they don't have one, I believe a lot of destruction has been saved.
2: Thank you for the call. Cindy in Jacksonville, you get to finish off the week. Fire away.
20: Oh, that's awesome. Thank you so much. Hey, I do think Trump is my number one at the time. He's number one on a few things. He's number one for being out of the box, for making things happen, for choosing the best VP and Secretary of State we could ever
2: have. That has been killer. She's got Reagan 2, George Washington 3. We'll be back with you Monday.
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22: Nearing the century mark, I'm Cliff Albert in the KOGO News Center. Triple digits could be ahead this afternoon as this heat wave continues today across the county. Temperatures right now just under 100 degrees in El Cajon and Escondido and elsewhere in the inland areas. Near the coast right now, or downtown, the temperature is nearing 90 degrees. We're going to see this day being very hot today with the extreme heat warning from the valleys to the deserts. Ending tonight, according to the National Weather Service, at 8 o'clock, along with the heat advisory at the coast. But Stephanie Sullivan with the National Weather Service tells KOGO News the heat alerts remain in effect for the rest of today, and we're still going to see those high temperatures this afternoon.
23: The initial moisture and just with the heat and the above normal sea surface temperatures, that's kind of had us stuck in this just humid, gross pattern.
22: Looking ahead, forecasters are watching tropical storm Izelle, which could bring higher humidity and a chance of showers even in the area early next week. Meantime, police here in San Diego today say they are ramping up enforcement in the Gaslamp Quarter after an increase in fights, disorderly conduct, and attacks on police officers. KOGO's Jack Cronin has details.
24: The high-visibility enforcement, including patrols and tactical units, will be centered around 5th Avenue and F Street starting this weekend. San Diego police say the Gaslamp has seen dangerous crowds, extreme intoxication, and fights, along with three times more disorderly conduct cases than Pacific Beach. There's also been a 172% increase in attacks on police officers. I'm Jack Cronin.
22: Jurors in Massachusetts now deciding Lindsay Clancy's fate, the mother and former nurse accused of strangling her three young children. The jury deliberating whether she was criminally responsible when she killed her three kids or whether she was suffering from postpartum psychosis.
25: This jury of nine women and three men has asked their first question less than an hour into deliberating today. The juror note was not read in court, but we found out what they did ask thanks to Clancy's attorney, Kevin Reddington, who spoke to the media and said jurors wanted to see two bags of pills and the bloody knife Clancy allegedly used in her suicide attempt. The defense says her suicide attempt is evidence Clancy was struggling with postpartum psychosis, which was made worse by 13 different prescribed medications. But prosecutors argue Clancy displayed rational, ordered thinking when she killed her three children inside her home.
22: That's Brian Yannis reporting from right outside the courthouse. We'll keep you posted on those jury deliberations. Republican candidate for Governor Steve Hilton here in California wants to save Hollywood. In an interview today with Clay Travis and Buck Sexton here on KOGO, Hilton was asked about his plan to boost the entertainment industry in California if he becomes governor.
26: My plan is called Bring Hollywood Home. I know people may not love the, you know, politics of Hollywood, but it's an incredibly important, iconic industry. Thousands of blue-collar jobs disappearing in Los Angeles. It's a disaster. And so I've got a whole plan to bring the entertainment industry back to California.
22: Steve Hilton is facing Democrat Javier Becerra in the race for governor here in California in November. Becerra leads Hilton in most polls, with Election Day now just over 2 months away. California's Head Start preschool program might soon have some safety issues, according to San Diego Congressman Scott Peters. The Democratic senator blames the possible changes on new federal guidelines.
27: Those changes would deregulate the program's student-teacher ratios, staff qualifications, child development screenings, background checks, and safety rules.
22: Peters also asking parents to do their own research on vaccines as the federal government rolls out new guidelines this week. California's dairy and wine industries could take a hit from the tariff war with Canada.
28: Starting September the 8th, Canada will tax U.S. dairy products in response to U.S. tariffs on Canadian goods. This worries dairy farmers already facing low milk prices. Last year, Canada bought 15% of all California dairy exports. Farmers warn that even small drops in sales could hurt. Most specialty crops are safe, but the

0: NASDAQ down 156 and the S&P 500 off by 25. Koga News Time coming up on 1206.
1: About a half span back up on the Coronado Bridge. You are slow all the way down to Orange Avenue as of right now. South 5 and the 94 reported crash off to the right shoulder. South 5 slowing into Oceanside past the Coaster Station to the 78. 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
0: Coco's updated at Sandy weather. Continued sunny, hot, and humid today. And we're going to see highs once again. Upper 80s near 90 at the coast, with highs into the upper 90s and low 100s in the inland valleys and mountains, and around 112 in Borrego Springs. A very slight cooling trend begins this weekend. I emphasize slight. Right now, 97 in Escondido, 98 in El Cajon. Downtown at the airport, 86 degrees. Next update coming up at 12:30. 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
6: All right, thank you, Scott Shannon, and thanks to all of you for being with us. Write down our toll-free telephone number this Friday. It is 800-941-SEAN if you want to be a part of the program. We're talking about this before the show today, and that is, why is it that there are certain cases that just captivate the attention of the nation, and why other cases do not? I don't have a good answer for it, you know, except what I see a lot of is, especially with the left, we can go back through a series of cases where, you know, we actually take our time, don't rush to judgment, get to the facts, do our own investigations, get it right. And everybody else in the legacy media mob, they just get it wrong. Hannity, you're patting yourself on the back. No, it's not for that. It's just I want to, and I think I owe it to you to be thoughtful, methodical, and right, you know, like in the Russia case, or in FISA warrants, or in the dirty disinformation dossier, or, you know, servers, bleach pit, you know, on and on and on, and weaponization. It takes the extra work to do it than to just run out there and take whatever government-fed nonsense and that is being given to people. I don't care if it's Republican or Democrat. If I get information, I'm checking it out. Period. End of sentence. I mean, all these high-profile cases, they get wrong. We're starting with Richard Jewell. I was there in Atlanta. I learned that. It was a valuable lesson for me, invaluable for my life, my career. And I realized that just giving pause to the idea and the report that came out, and the media just turned on a dime. He fits the profile of the lone bomber, Richard Jewell. No, Richard Jewell ended up being a hero. And I said, you know, their argument was, well, he lives with his mother. I'm like, just because the guy lives with his mother, maybe he's trying to save money. It just didn't make any sense to me. And I didn't know the guy was listening to my show at the time. And he said, you're the only one I heard that defended me. I was like, oh, my goodness. And I that kind of shook me. And I realized the importance of it. I had another incident in Atlanta where a guy called the show. It was a regular caller. His name was Thomas. And he said, hey, man, just calling. I want you to let you know I'm checking out. And I'm thinking, oh, he's moving. I said, where are you going? Where are you moving to? He goes, no, I'm checking out. Long story short, the guy, it discloses over a period of time that he had taken a bottle of pills and drank, you know, massive quantities of alcohol. And thank God my boss, Eric Slugo Seidel, was listening, and he called the control room right away and said, do not go to any breaks. Keep this guy on the line. Find out where he is. And we talked, and we talked about his kids. We talked about life, what's worth living, how much I want him in my life, and to keep calling, and on and on and on. And eventually, he gave his location. And this was the coolest part of the audience that I have and I have today, is once the location was given out, Linda, you've heard this story before, within a

0: minute, people started showing up at that location, including an ambulance to take him to the hospital. It turned out he had taken the pills and drank. I talked to him later, long story short, and he was doing okay. He hit a tough time in his life, and thank God. I think he was reaching out to help. Thank God. You know, I began to realize that, you know, sometimes what we do can be impactful and serious, and I want to be responsible. I don't know. I'm just, that's the way my heart is. You know, look at how many high profile cases, Trayvon Martin, George Zimmerman. You know, early on, I found out that there was going to be eyewitness testimony that would say that George Zimmerman was being ground and pounded at his head into the cement, and it was him that was screaming. So I knew that. In the case of, you know, Freddie Gray in Baltimore, is told repeatedly, none of these cops are getting convicted. It's not going to happen because the evidence is A, B, C, and D. And everyone else rushed to judgment. The case of Ferguson, Missouri, Officer Darren Wilson, Michael Brown. And, you know, the narrative, hands up, don't shoot. I had law enforcement sources in that case telling me, Sean, we've got many, many eyewitness testimonies already on record. And again, it became a little bit of a racial case on record saying that they saw it and that hands up, don't shoot didn't happen. And that Michael Brown initiated the thing by reaching in and trying to grab the police officer's gun and then charged at the officer. And at that point, he was defending himself. Case closed. Media, hands up, don't shoot. Never happened. Never happened. A friend of, I guess, Michael Brown had said it at the time. And you have the whole Duke lacrosse debacle. I mean, all these, you know, all these professors rushed to judgment. The legacy media rushed to judgment. I mean, this is again and again and again. I drove out to meet some of the families and the kids involved in this. And I knew then that exculpatory evidence would be coming out and that the kids would be proving their innocence, which ended up happening. And the whole thing blew up in everybody's face. But they just move on, just like Russia collusion. They just move on. Nobody gets held accountable. And it's just fairly remarkable. You know, the George Floyd case, it was horrible. And I said so as somebody that is a student of martial arts. I'm not a martial artist. I'm not an MMA fighter. I do it for fitness and just general interest and self-defense abilities, and that's it. And, you know, you cannot put your knee on the most vulnerable part of the human anatomy, one's neck, especially when the guy's handcuffed, and do it for that period of time. If there's any surprise in that case that this guy lived so long, he had abrasions on his face, it was wrong. Okay, the public, you know, responds with outrage. The system in that case, I believe, worked. But, you know, why did that case become a high profile case? We talk about this all the time. There's no rhyme or reason. Or the Koberger case more recently. I met the family of one of the victims. Now the Koberger wants a new trial and is, you know, kind of rescinding where he was before. And they're happy because they want this guy to face the maximum penalty and the death penalty. And I agree with them. And this guy stalked these kids forever. Unbelievable. There's evil in this world. I wish there wasn't evil. You know, well, let's defund the Department of War. That would be stupid. Open borders, no deportation, eliminate ICE. Stupid. And this is what's at stake in 67 days. And, you know, I've often, you know, used as an example every weekend. You can predict with a fair amount of or a fair degree of certainty that you're going to hear on Monday how many people were shot, how many people were shot and killed. Nobody knows those people's names, but only when people can weaponize, politicize, and blame either Republicans or Donald J. Trump, then all of a sudden now it gets a lot more attention when they can use it as a use it for political reasons. And to me, that's frustrating. It really is, because I do believe, and this is my faith, that God created every man, woman, and child. And this transcends race. So, and I believe that God imprinted them. You have your own unique fingerprint, your own unique DNA. And guess what? You also have God-given talent. And I believe that's why our educational system failing, even though we spend more than any other industrialized nation per child by a massive amount and the worst results, That's why we are wasting that talent. That talent is there. And, you know, if for example, we're not teaching kids reading, writing, math, science, history, if we're not teaching them computers, and if especially in this day and age, if they are not actively engaged in AI, we are failing them at a spectacular level. If we love our children and believe in their God-given talent, we've got to bring it out of them. Education, bring forth from within, out of Latin. So, there's no rhyme or reason or whys or therefores. I just don't know. Linda, I'm not saying this to be self-congratulatory. I've learned lessons, and I feel, you know, if I'm given the honor of being behind this radio microphone or in front of a camera at night, I want to get things right. And I just don't see the same amount of due diligence, and this selective moral outrage is so common in the legacy media. I that's why I always say they're abusively biased and corrupt to their core. And this is the environment we're heading into this midterm election. You know, this is the environment. Now, you know, we're on verdict watch, official in the Lindsey Clancy case. Okay, we're on verdict watch. And it doesn't surprise me that, you know, you have people on both sides. I couldn't believe that Luigi Mangione built up a fan base of women that are mailing him and sending him money and offering to have a child with him and get in and want to marry the guy. How is it murderers, you know, there, and Nancy Grace pointed this out once, there are murderers, you know, where these women fall in love with some murdering guy in prison, and then they'll take their kids, they'll drive cross country, they'll live in another state so they can be near the prison, so they can be with a convicted murderer. I mean, there's something wrong. We got people with a lot of screws loose in this country, is all I can say. You know, this is, as Nancy, though, described it. I do believe that postpartum depression is real. I do believe in psychiatric illness. I do believe that doctors can prescribe the wrong medications. You know, but there's certain things that mitigate that narrative that the defense was trying to use yesterday, you know, blaming the system and the pharmacology community and in the medical community, et cetera. The problem is she was a nurse who took copious notes of every one of the drugs she was taking on a regular basis. Might have been prescribed 30, but my understanding is she had three of them in her system. Like, one of them was Valium. And I believe I agree with Nancy Grace. I agree with Greg Jarrett. I agree that the prosecution met the standard of proof in this case in Massachusetts. And that standard is very simple. Did they show intent? I can tell you a number of ways. She sent her husband out to go shopping, I believe, at a CVS or a local pharmacy. Okay, that shows she wanted the opportunity, and she was aware enough, conscious enough to plan that out. That's called premeditation to me. That's the way I interpret it. And then, of course, you know, calls him to make sure he's still out. While she systematically kills three kids and strangles them one after the other. And then she says she tries to kill herself, wakes up first thing, I want a lawyer. Okay, that seemed, you know, beyond. And what's frustrated me, and I can accept a certain amount of discussion about the medical. Oh, by the way, welcome to Obamacare. I warned you, millions would lose their doctors and their care and their plan, and you wouldn't save $2,500 per family per year. No, millions lost their doctors. Millions lost their plans. We're paying on average around 300%+ more, and about 40% of the country or more has only one Obamacare exchange option. Yeah, this is what you get with government-run health care, not options. So it's frustrating to me, and nobody gives Donald Trump credit. Oh, most favored nation drug pricing from the 17 biggest pharmaceutical companies. Oh, how did he pull that off? You know, those GLP-1 drugs, the fat shot, as the president affectionately called. Yeah, people are getting those too. And I know people have lost 100 pounds on them. Best thing you can do is be a healthy weight, whatever your healthy weight is. I'm not your doctor. I'm not telling you what to do or what not to do. But I don't understand those that literally, you know, Lindsay's lawyer saying that she's a darn good mother during closing arguments. And look at this family. Look at what happened here. Now, the burden of proof is on them, but it's also a state. And I warn you, manage your expectations on this, because I do warn you that there are five specific charges that the jury can consider. First degree murder, mandatory life in prison, no parole. Second degree murder, substantial prison time, maximum 20 years in that case, available parole at some point during the term. Then manslaughter, considered a compromise verdict if the jury deadlocks and not guilty by reason of insanity, not criminally responsible. Straight up not guilty, which would be, in my view, jury nullification. I don't know. So, because she did do it, she admitted to doing it. But, you know, the jury's going to have to decide, and we're going to have to trust the system. Maybe at times not the one we want, but the one we got. And I can't think of a better system, to be very blunt and to be very honest with you. Anyway, 800-941-SEAN, if you want to be a part of the program. 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

0: right, we got so much coming up today. Yeah, we're on official verdict watch. We'll continue to monitor what's happening in the Clancy trial, and that has captivated the nation. We got other news of the day that we've got to hit. We got a lot on the election coming up. We're going to have Newt Gingrich has done 5 podcasts. I was with him. I've had many blessings in my life, but to have a front row seat when Republicans were out of the majority in the House, can you imagine this for 40 consecutive years, a permanent minority, and Newt Gingrich systematically built out a plan. He's a great intellect. He's a professor at heart. He's a historian at heart. And he built out a series called Rebuilding American Civilization. That became the contract with America. And, you know, then next thing you know, Clinton's Hillary Care fails. After Hillary Care fails, era of big government's over, end of welfare as we know it, the country's safe. He has a plan to win this election, this midterm, and shock the world. He'll join us coming up later in the program.
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2: A response from Canada. I'm Cliff Albert in the KOGO News Center. Canadian Prime Minister Mark Carney today responding to President Trump's push to rename Lake Ontario to Lake America. He wrote on X today that the name Ontario comes from a word that has been used for more than 400 years that means the lake is beautiful, the lake is big. Carney acknowledged the trade tension between the two nations, but said naming reality means calling it Lake Ontario. Health officials say 20 states now have confirmed cases of cyclosporiasis as the largest outbreak of the iceberg lettuce-linked disease in U.S. history continues to grow. The FDA and CDC recently identified cases in Georgia, Tennessee, and Texas. Meantime, at the movie theaters this weekend,
3: Jolene, Jolene, Jolene.
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4: Still clearing this crash downtown South 5 before Pershing. Minor slowing back to the 163. Coming down the coastline, you are slow from the Coaster Station to the 78 in Oceanside. 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KOGO traffic.
2: KOGO's up in San Diego. Weather continued hot and humid in San Diego today. We've got the heat, extreme heat warning from the valleys to the deserts and the heat advisory along the coast in effect until 8 o'clock tonight. We're going to see highs again today. The upper 80s near the beaches, near 100 degrees inland at around 112 in Borrego Springs. Right now downtown, 86 at the airport, 97 in El Cajon. Next update coming up at 1 o'clock. 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
0: 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All right, we've got a lot to get to. We're still on Verdict Watch. We'll watch that throughout the day. We'll have some talk on that with Greg Jarrett, and we'll have a doctor that actually thinks it's going to be a hung jury or not guilty by reason of insanity or even not guilty. Not guilty to me would mean, you know, she's admitted she'd done it. So it's not like it's an issue here. All right, AOC. Now, I have been pointing out for a long time that AOC is the real leader of the Democratic Party. And I am convinced, you can agree or disagree with me, that this whole Fight the Oligarchy tour was Bernie Sanders handing the communist socialist mantle to AOC. And if you look at recent polls and prediction markets, you see that AOC now is the front runner for the 2028 Democratic nomination. And now it turns out AOC has formally renewed. Look at this, Linda, the one who said, oh, woke 1.0 was crazy. And that was a clear indication that she was getting advice and being told that it is not polling well, that the American people will reject radical socialism, communism, the entire DSA agenda. You know, I think I mentioned it enough, but I'll do it again. And if you want to scream at on social media, Hannity is repetitive, you go right ahead. But I want every American to know before this midterm election in November. And if I say it once, nobody will remember. If I say it 1,000 times, hopefully everybody will be able to tell every friend, every family member, every coworker, everybody in their life that they run into this list. Please put it in your memory bank because this is what they stand for. 250 of these people have been elected since 2019, and we haven't been paying close enough attention except for the exception of like AOC, Bernie, Pocahontas, and Mamdani. All right, but there's 250 in 40 different states. This is not some Northeast phenomenon. It just isn't. They are putting in writing, eliminate the Senate. You no longer pick the president. They will pack the courts. Amnesty for illegals. Abolish the borders. Abolish ICE. And top of that, end all deportation. Defund the Department of War. Ha! I bet North Korea and Russia and China and Iran, they'd be pretty happy with that decision. Eliminate cash bail. Abolish prisons, abolish the police, and establish their wealth tax. That means there will be people that want to, in the name of false security, we're going to take care of everything for you. The same people that can't educate your children, even though they spend more money than any industrialized country and get the worst results. The people that screwed up Obamacare, robbed the Social Security lockbox, and every other screwed up thing. Oh, now we're going to hand to them. Oh, they'll even give us babysitters for date night. Oh, government babysitter. How nice of them, babysitters. That's what they're going to do. Okay, fair, good, and well. If you want to believe that promise, you go ahead. Government guaranteed daycare, more failed government schools, then you get government guaranteed jobs, government guaranteed salaries, guaranteed government healthy food. 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I've wanted the squad. I wanted the lunatics in Washington to pick what I choose to eat in my life in consultation with my doctor, Viome.com, the science of, you know, God forbid I think for myself. God forbid we live in liberty and freedom. We need to teach our kids what freedom actually means. I mean, it's not even we don't even teach our kids this anymore. First of all, our kids can't read anyway. That's how screwed up it is. You know, the saddest part of it is I do believe every kid was given talent by God. And if we don't educate them, then we're ripping out the rungs of the ladder to success, which is what you need. It's called education, reading, writing, math, science, history. Computers and AI is now. AI is not the future. It is now. It is happening right now. And if you don't have it, I be a lifelong learner. I don't care how old you are. I don't care how young you are. You got to get into this. It is, first of all, I find it fascinating. You know, remember, Linda, in years gone by, we would research ourselves, or I'd pay for research on me and listen to what the audience feedback was. And when I heard criticisms over and over again that I knew were valid, I tried to be a better host. I tried to learn from the audience. And people are bluntly honest, man. They are. And I'm not talking about the keyboard warriors in their parents' basement, naked or in their underwear, that, you know, anonymously are vile. That's a cancer. I'm not talking about. But you remember that, Linda? We would actually paid for it. Remember those days?
1: Many years.
0: And, you know, and it's painful, to be honest. To read that, you know, there's a criticism that's valid. I don't think many people like to be criticized, but I wanted it because I wanted to be my best self. Take it for what it's worth.
1: Well, I think there's a difference between criticism and constructive criticism. So let's just be clear on that.
0: Yeah. Yeah, that's all true. All right. So now I lost my trend of thought. What was that?
1: No, you're on a roll. You were saying the criticism, you wanted to hear it. You were encouraged to hear it, even though it was blunt and it was hard because you were learning from it.
0: I was definitely learning from it. And when I stole the research in Atlanta, because Sluggo, you know, wouldn't give it to me, and I knew it had taken place, I didn't steal it. I just borrowed
1: I think there's a few details missing there, but sure, we can go with how you're saying you didn't steal it.
0: Well, no, why do you take Sluggo's side? That's
1: because you snuck in the dark of night. You went into somebody else's office. It's
0: the
1: not
0: office
1: exactly...
0: was open. I didn't break in. Uh-huh. I just walked in the office.
1: You just
0: and
1: happened
0: I saw,
1: to walk
0: happened
1: into
0: to see
1: an
0: a book,
1: open office. Sure.
0: And I opened a book and I read it, and it was painful. That first one was really painful.
1: But I think you were about to talk about why you're repeating different things and why you think that that's integral to what you're telling your audience.
0: So I'll repeat what I just said.
1: Hey, man, we got a theme.
0: I do it on purpose. I do it every election year. Guilty is charged. I am pleading guilty, diving on the sword. Because that list that I'm reading every day, I want all of you to be able to recite it in 67 days and the days leading up to the midterm election and tell everybody and treat this as the most important election in your life. Hannity, you've said that about other elections. Yes, I did. And I believed it at the time. Nothing is as insane as this, what I just read to you. Nothing. You know, oh, praising Fidel Castro. Forgot that part. Honoring him on his 100th birthday. He was a murderer who confiscated land, who destroyed the lives of the Cuban people, started out as a revolutionary, and then became a brutal dictator murderer that destroyed the entire country of Cuba. That's what happened. He's first fighting back against Batista, an earlier dictator. Well, maybe he had the best intentions. These were young people. Oh, sound familiar? They didn't want to sound like communists. But AOC, you know, she's now, okay, she's now buying into it all. Well, stop telling me Woke 1.0 was, she's playing politics. Her views haven't changed. I mean, you'd have to be that gullible. Nobody in the legacy media, we'll get into this with Newton, they don't want to talk about Donald Trump's success. 15 months, not a single illegal that has been released into the country. Oh, the borders are closed, the borders are secure. Complete lie. Complete Adam Bull Schiff. Notice how I said it. We had a listener complain that I said a bad word. I did not say a bad word. I inferred a bad word, but I didn't say the bad word. I was trying to be creative in my ability to convey a very important message. And kind of where I grew up, unfortunately, we did talk like that a lot. Kind of like Linda. Linda for 25 years tries to give up cursing for Lent, fails for 25 straight years, then gives up. And says,
1: and you see how well I take your criticism. Look how I'm taking this criticism right now, like a champ. See that?
0: Like a champ.
1: You're welcome.
0: Like a champ. Okay. Excuse me. Giving up. You know, it's sort. You know what you're saying to me? It's sort of like the people defending Lindsey Clancy in a far less severe way. It's analogous.
1: Can I actually make a point about that? I've been wanting to say this all day. Can I got to just point something out.
0: I
1: just got to tell you about this. I was looking this up. I was talking about Anthony last night about this, and we were very upset about this case. And we were talking about this story that was online, and I went and checked it out. So there's these two cases. There's a woman, Emma Scholes, who saved her children from a burning house. She was burned over 93% of her body. They started a GoFundMe. She raised $48,000, okay, of a $100,000 goal. Lindsey Clancy's parents have started a GoFundMe. Take a guess at how much people have raised for her, a woman who's murdered three children and admitted it.
0: I think it was over $800,000 last
1: time. It's over a million. It's over $1 million. If you want to know the state of the human species, that's it right there. 40,000 for a woman who saves six children, or over a million for a woman who murders three. End of story. We're done.
0: Okay. Do you get that off your chest? Do you feel better?
1: I do, actually.
0: Okay, but this is where you're comparable, though, because the people that are making excuses, and we had a great debate. I'm actually doing it again. It was so good last night between people that think that, oh, she was in this postpartum state of psychosis. I believe that intent, which is the burden on the prosecution, that standard was met in that case. But here's where the similarity is, although very, very different, not as severe. You know, you make an excuse. You know, I think people are making excuses for her, and they are bending over backwards. And they never mention the three children, which really bothers me. You know, you're persecuting this poor woman, the defense attorney said. And I'm like, what about the children? You're destroying the soul of my client. What about the children? Their soul is in another dimension. I believe in paradise in the arms of Jesus. And I'm not being sarcastic. I believe that. But this poor, these kids had their life robbed from them, their souls ripped out of them, and brutally murdered by their own mother, and everyone wants to make an excuse. I think you make excuses. It's a less severe issue, for sure, when you say you can't give up cursing. I think it's complete BS, to be very honest with you.
1: It feels harsh, you should be able on a Friday. Very harsh.
0: I'm just saying, You really can't give it up. Within an hour, for 20 plus years we've been together. You try
1: over 20 years. I can't believe it.
0: Oh my gosh. Oh my word. Friend of mine wants me to stop saying, oh my God. So I now say, oh my word.
1: I'm learning. Really?
0: You know what they do in the South? You know how it's actually really cool what they do. And I learned this in Alabama and South Carolina and Georgia when I was in Georgia, is they'll use the phrase, bless that person's heart, bless their
1: heart.
0: But
1: that's not nice. I just found that out. That's not nice. Yeah. I thought it was nice.
0: No. It's a nice way of saying.
1: It's like super condescending.
0: It's a nice way of saying what you say as a you know, Philly street kid that grew up. You grew up in the projects, didn't you?
1: I did, but, you know, we didn't say bless their heart, I'll tell you that. And I thought it was nice when I heard that. I went to Texas, and I was like, oh, I'm going to use this.
0: I fought every day as a kid. You fight today as a kid. You have a fist fight. You know, now you're getting expelled from school. We fought every day, almost every day. We played sports. We dropped the gloves. We'd fight. We'd go back, pick up our gloves, start playing again. Now you have a fight at school. Mr. and Mrs. McLaughlin, your son got in a fight today, and he's being suspended, and we are now considering expulsion.
1: It's like,
0: that's a fight. Good grief. You know, a cuss word. All right. I get it. But it's such a cool way to say everything you say. Why don't you try that this Lent? I'm challenging
1: I'm gonna
0: you
1: try
0: to try
1: it every day.
0: Time.
1: I'm just going to go around blessing everybody's heart and they're going to know it really means something else.
0: Okay. I want you this Lent and you can start practicing. So this way you don't screw it up in an hour like you do every other year you've tried it.
1: You're being gracious.
0: Because you screwed it up every time
1: minutes.
0: You've tried it. What's that?
1: I said, you're being gracious. It's normally about 10 minutes.
0: Okay. Within the hour, well, I'm giving you some grace. Within the hour, you do it. I mean, it's unbelievable, actually. All right, we got a lot to get to today. You see, you pull me off in this different direction, and you ruined the whole show. I'm blaming you.
1: I know. I brought you on the crazy train. I derailed the track. I apologize.
0: Crazy train. Bless your heart.
1: Well played.
0: All right. 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
0: There's breaking developing news in the courtroom in the Lindsey Clancy say. We just got the news. The jury has been dismissed until Monday. Okay, just got the news. The jury is now dismissed for the day until Monday. Not a surprise. However, we're going to deal with this issue on the other side. We're on official verdict watch until Monday, but it's real. Anyway, we'll come back. We'll analyze the case. Greg Jarrett and more straight ahead.
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10: Increasing enforcement in the Gaslamp Quarter. I'm Cliff Albert in the KOGO News Center. San Diego Police today announcing that they're ramping up enforcement in the Gaslamp after an increase in violent incidents downtown. Police say the Gaslamp has been seeing dangerous crowds, extreme intoxication, fights, and they say a 172% increase in attacks on police officers.
11: Starting this weekend, they're launching Operation Last Call, focusing on the intersection of 5th Avenue and F Street. They're adding more officers to the streets. Police Chief Scott Wall says crowd sizes have just grown too large for current staffing levels. And businesses and residents, they've been asking for more help. Now police are aiming to stop these fights before they start.
10: That's Adam Campos with our reporting partner at 10 News. Meantime, two men from L.A. have been arrested in connection with robberies of people at ATMs here in San Diego.
12: The sheriff's office says the two men targeted at least 15 victims at Bank of America, ATMs, and other locations in Lemon Grove and other parts of San Diego County. Investigators say they would distract people making transactions and switch their ATM cards, immediately taking out money before the victims knew the change had been made. With the help of license plate readers, deputies were able to stake out and track two suspects from Los Angeles County and arrest 40-year-old Sergio Romero and 31-year-old Franklin Flores. I'm Jack Cronin.
10: Today marks 6 months since the war with Iran began, the U.S. and Israel launching strikes on the Islamic Republic on February 28th, starting a deadly conflict that also created a global economic shock with maritime oil traffic throttled in the Strait of Hormuz. While President Trump initially predicted the war would be over quickly, hostilities are still not over. The three workers for a military newspaper who say they were fired by the Pentagon for writing about the poor conditions aboard the USS Abraham Lincoln are now going to court.
13: The publisher, editor-in-chief, and a reporter for Stars and Stripes filed a lawsuit in federal court Thursday, alleging their firings last week violated their free speech rights. One of the groups which filed the suit on behalf of the journalists said the Pentagon's trying to punish journalists for defending the established mission of Stars and Stripes, and that service members need reporting that is independent of the officials it covers and is unafraid to criticize them when they deserve it. I'm Tammy Trujillo.
10: And President Trump has signed an executive order today creating a new military academy. The U.S. Space Academy will be dedicated to educating and training people pursuing careers in space. On Wall Street, prices closing down here to close out the week. The Dow off by 10 points. The Nasdaq lost 139. And the S&P 500 down 20 points. 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
1: Southbound 5 Oceanside Boulevard. This accident in the two left lanes. You're backing up from the Coaster Station. That's the accident down to the 78. Minor slowing downtown, South 5 and the S-curves due to an earlier crash now cleared. East 8 a bit slow in that bottleneck as you pass the 5. 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I'm Mark Zegan, Kogo Traffic.
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5: 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It is 800-941-SEAN. If you want to be a part of the program, let's go back to yesterday. We are an official, as we say, verdict watch. Who knows when, right? You never know. But we are an official verdict watch. Let's go back to yesterday. I want to play two cuts of the assistant DA, Jennifer Sprague, laying out the final thoughts. Is their original intent, which is needed to get a conviction for murder one? And of course, we brought up the whole issue of the judge in this case now laying out the possibility for manslaughter and a second degree murder charge. And then, of course, not guilty by reason of insanity. There remains the other one. But let's play the assistant DA.
2: She killed them and she left them there on the floor with the bands around their necks. She didn't bring them up to their beds and put them with their favorite stuffed animal and cover them up gently and lovingly, leaving them peacefully there. No. She left them discarded on the basement floor like broken toys because she was done playing the game.
5: All right, so that was Jennifer Sprague, assistant DA, closing arguments yesterday. I actually ended up spending a little time last night watching it, and it's fascinating. I get why this has captivated the nation. Kevin Reddington is the defense attorney, and, you know, I mean, the fact that he did this in front of the jury and tried to convince the jury that it was the mother that killed the three children, admittedly, has had her soul ripped out of her by the prosecution is a little bit much for me. Personally, I, what about the soul of three kids that are dead, that she spent a lot of time obviously planning, and there was some premeditation in there anyway. So this is the defense attorney. Also, I'll play him back to back calling Lindsay a darn good mother. You decide.
1: I told you in the opening statement that this is a prosecution that has ripped the soul out of this girl. How does this turn into this? How? Because of the damn medicine and the lousy medical care that she got. This young lady did nothing wrong in her life. She was a nurse, a daughter, a wife, and a darn good mother.
5: All right, here to weigh in on all of this is Greg Jarrett, Fox News legal analyst, New York Times bestselling author. Also with us, Dr. Joseph Witdoring. Now he's here. We're all here to discuss the pending verdict in the Lindsay Clancy murder trial. Clancy awaiting her fate from the jury, although the jury has been dismissed until Monday. And remember, a conviction of murder in the first degree would be life in prison without any chance of parole. This is the state, the liberal state of Massachusetts. I do think that impacts the jury pool. Let me give you two reasons why. It's a state, again, a state that of a rather large state that doesn't have a single elected Republican representative in Washington, D.C., in either the House or the Senate. It's a state whose governor just signed into law a radical, insane infanticide bill, as far as I'm concerned, which is any woman could have an abortion for any reason up until the moment of birth. Any reason. Wow. That is the state, and nobody seems to really care. Let me get to Greg Jarrett. All right. Guilty of first degree murder.

0: the other option, second degree murder or manslaughter, not guilty by reason of insanity, quote, not criminally responsible, straight up not guilty. I don't see that. Or I think the reason the judge threw these other options in, you and I had both predicted this, Greg, that the judge probably would, because he thinks probably is going to be difficult to get a unanimous verdict on murder one, considering, you know, the circumstances that, you know, all these drugs were involved. Although my understanding is only three were in her system at the time. She wakes up and she says she wants an attorney right away. She was a nurse. She took copious notes in terms of her drug intake on a daily basis. So I think there's a lot here that just makes it too unpredictable for me.
1: Well, obviously the key player in the last couple of days has been the judge. And I suspect William Sullivan might have assessed that this trial could be headed toward a deadlock over murder one versus insanity, and providing them with a compromise option of manslaughter, even murder two, I think the judge may have improved the chances of avoiding a hung jury. You know, a seasoned judge like this one, he's been a defense attorney, a prosecutor, he's been on the bench for 12 years, so he's highly experienced. Judges like that tend to have a very good sense of how jurors are reacting to the evidence and whether they're likely to be split. He can detect, for example, subtle nonverbal reactions as he glances at the jury. Confusion or attention, you know, surprise, anger, even sympathy. And those observations, Sean, can be quite revealing. So if this had been a lopsided trial where the evidence clearly favored either the defense or the prosecution, I highly doubt that Judge Sullivan would have tendered the lesser included offenses as potential options. But, you know, the last thing you want is a hung jury and a mistrial. That's where the selection, as you point out, of jury instructions becomes so pivotal. Giving the jury more choices facilitates a verdict.
0: Okay, let's get your take, Dr. Wittdoering, in all of this. I haven't gotten your take at all up to this point, and I'm very curious. Overall, you know, do you think that the issue, which goes to the heart of a murder one conviction, intent, was proven by the prosecution? Do you agree with Greg's analysis of the judge's reasoning behind offering the jury other options, and what other thoughts you might have?
2: Thanks, Sean. So I actually think she'll be found not guilty by reason of insanity, because it's such a high burden for the prosecution to prove that she was, beyond a reasonable doubt that she was sane. I mean, we're not talking about a woman who has any prior criminal history. She hasn't abused the children in the past. She's not on drugs. There's no, you know, the husband wasn't leaving her for someone else. And honestly, I just don't think the prosecution made a good enough case for a motive with that. And so I do think there is enough doubt in there, particularly when it comes to the drug side.
0: Well, let me ask you a question. When she did purposely send her husband out to the store, correct? And she did check on the husband, correct?
2: Correct. Yeah. Yes.
0: So, okay. She did bring the children to the basement, right?
2: Mm-hmm. Yes. Yep.
0: And she did systematically, and my understanding is, you know, she looked certain things up on the internet that seemed to be pretty incriminating, correct?
2: Correct, yes.
0: Okay, and my understanding is, even though there were anywhere from 13 to 30 drugs involved in this case, that she only had three in her system, correct?
2: Correct.
0: And one of them being Valium, which I don't think alters one's psychiatric state, does it?
2: Not the Valium, but the amitriptyline is the one that everything really hinges on in this case.
0: Does that mean that anybody that is prescribed this medication would be capable of, quote, postpartum psychosis?
2: Yeah, let me take a moment to go into that. So,
0: and does a psychotic person or somebody that's experiencing postpartum psychosis, you know, go through what I deem premeditated acts of preparing and getting rid of the husband? And it sounds like she thought through this rather logically in a sense, no?
2: Well, that really goes to the heart of what this is all about. And so someone who is psychotic, they can reason through things, but the reasoning can flow from a delusional basis. And so, you know, they talked a lot about, Lindsay wanted to kill herself, and she thought that the children would be better off if they came with her. And so that was the case that the prosecution was trying to make. Now,
0: and the first thing she did when she woke up was ask for an attorney.
2: That's what they say that she did. And so,
0: all right, let me bring Greg back in and get Greg's take a little bit.
1: I would have agreed last week with the doctor's assessment of insanity, but things changed dramatically and very quickly in the last 2 days of the trial when the prosecution in a rebuttal called two psychiatrists who basically said she's making it up to avoid criminal responsibility. And I thought that was very powerful. And then yesterday, during the closing argument, the defense attorney stumbled badly, and you pointed out two of his remarks. Oh, she was a great mother. Well, great mothers don't murder their children. And that she's a victim of the prosecution that has ripped her soul. Again, as you point out, Sean, what about the souls of those precious, innocent children? And that really drove it home. And, you know, the defense attorney, was at times wandering. At times he was grasping at straws. He was even incoherent during some of it, I thought. And
0: one of the jurors was crying. I don't know what you can infer from that.
1: Yeah, and look, the female juror was seen wiping away tears at the mention of the children and how this woman had callously murdered her own children. And understand, there are 9 women on this jury of 12. Does that mean they're more receptive to postpartum illness? Maybe, but there are studies that have found that women tend to be more pro-prosecution in cases of infanticide, which is exactly what this is. So I think the prosecution presented a far more powerful and compelling story, a narrative, and I thought it was interesting. The jurors asked to see the knife and the pill bottles. It means they're closely examining the evidence that goes to the central question, mental state of a mother who killed her children. Was she criminally responsible for that? And the knife in particular is revealing. They wanted to see that to determine how serious she really was in her suicide attempt. Because the defense has argued that shows she was psychotic. And the prosecution says, no, it was all part of her master plan that went awry.
0: Well, I guess it comes down. I do not believe, doctor, that we're going to get not guilty by reason of insanity. You may end up being right, and I'll be the first to concede that you were right and I was wrong. All right, quick break. More with Greg Jarrett and Dr. Joseph Whitdoring on the other side. Your call's also coming up this Friday. Our toll-free telephone number is 800-941-SEAN if you want to be a part of the program as we continue.
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0: All right, we continue our final moments. Greg Jarrett, Fox News legal analyst, New York Times bestselling author, Dr. Joseph Whitdoring, discussing the Lindsey Clancy murder trial. Now, we are still awaiting the verdicts, although the jury has been dismissed until Monday. I think if I had to guess, my best guess, and I'm not in the courtroom, and I've just been like everyone else, kind of captivated by it. I think you're going to get I think they will take the lifeline that the judge threw them. And that is, they're going to thread the needle. And I think that they will probably go for manslaughter. If you forced me to give my best educated guess.
1: I'm not a legal expert here, but I think that is hard for me to understand. Like, why would you say manslaughter as opposed to murder, right?
0: And listen, a lot of people online are mad about it. They don't want that option. It's, you know, because a lot of people feel there's a lot of premeditation and intent here. And as Nancy Grace says, it's just like chewing dirt, you know, talking about the case because it's so horrible and evil. But you're trying to say that this woman had no responsibility for her behavior here. That's your claim?
1: Yes, essentially, I you know, based on what I've seen, and I want to lay out my case here because I do think there is a case is that in the lead up, so it all hinges on a bipolar diagnosis and the fact that the drugs that she was taking right before have labeled warnings for inducing psychosis. Oh. And in the
0: I have to run, but if that means what you said, and anybody that's declared bipolar, then would get away with murder.
1: Well,
0: I don't know. And if they take a medication, we're going to blame the medication. That's a scary thought to me. But I appreciate you both. Doctor, thank you. And Greg Jarrett, thank you. 800-941-SEAN if you want to be a part of the program. 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It's a very dangerous world. There's too much evil in it, unfortunately. On some occasions, people are going to want to kill you and kill your family. Only one option would suffice in that moment, and that is the lethal option. What about all the other times? Because the FBI, well, they say that's 0.01% of the time the last year they have statistics for, which is 2022. 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
2: She did it to get attention. I'm Cliff Albert in the Kogo News Center. That woman accused of vandalizing the World War II Memorial on the National Mall, saying today she did it to get the nation's attention. Melissa Ferris telling the Washington Post she graffitied the memorial in an effort to highlight alleged wrongdoing by a former union employer in Kentucky. She said that veterans fought for people and not monuments, and said she honored veterans by trying to keep our liberties and life and happiness here. Ferris, who was indicted on 2 counts, acknowledged that she now believes she was extremely naive. A man from San Diego who threatened another conservative commentator after the assassination of Charlie Kirk has been sentenced to a year in federal prison.
22: 7-year-old George Isbell admitted to sending the letter to commentator Benny Johnson a week after the assassination of Charlie Kirk. The letter asked if Johnson also had any public engagements coming up, and he said he would love to see his head explode and his blood stain the concrete red. Prosecutors said Isbell also had letters written out to Kirk's widow and members of Congress at the time of his arrest. He's been sentenced to 11 months in federal prison. I'm Jack Cronin.
2: The Iran war hitting the six-month mark today. While President Trump initially predicted the war would be over quickly in a matter of weeks, of course, the war goes on and hostilities still continue. The U.S. now focused on economic sanctions as a way to end the war. And the president today announcing the creation of a new military academy. Trump's executive order says the U.S. Space Academy will be dedicated to educating and training people pursuing careers in space. And Nashville International Airport could soon be named after the late Dolly Parton. Tennessee Governor Bill Lee speaking with Dolly's team about the proposal this week, with her team expressing appreciation for the support to honor Dolly. Dolly Parton passed away Tuesday at the age of 80 following a brief battle with cancer. Koga News Time, 132.
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4: The accident being clear at South 5 at Oceanside Boulevard. There's a crash in that backup at the Coaster Station in the South 5, but you are very slow from the rest area. The accident before Old Town North 5 now clear. 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I'm Mark Zegan, Coco Traffic.
2: Coco's updated at San Diego weather, warm and humid again today. All right, we'll call it downright a hot. Temperatures right near 100 degrees right now in some of the Inland Valley areas. Downtown, the temperature's about 86 degrees. We're going to see a very slight cooling trend beginning this weekend, but it's going to be a slow change to happen. Right now, downtown, once again, 86 along the Embarcadero. Next update coming up at 2 o'clock. 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
26: Google, Anthropic, OpenAI, and over 100 other companies are signing a letter that calls for a more robust defense against AI cyber attacks. The letter urges more cooperation between the public and private sector and warns that those attacks are likely to escalate over the next few months as models become more advanced. Twitter is looking to make a comeback. Tammy Trujillo has the details.
27: A new social network called Twitter.now is now looking for early access users. It's not affiliated with X, the company owned by Elon Musk that changed its name from Twitter after he bought it for $44 billion in 2022. It's run by a startup called Operation Bluebird, which includes former Twitter trademark lawyer Stephen Coates. X sued the company last year trying to keep Operation Bluebird from launching a new site called Twitter. Operation Bluebird argues that X has abandoned its trademarks, including Twitter and Tweet. Coates posted that the company's not trying to rebuild the old Twitter, but a new service built on trust and transparency.
26: And Google is adding the popular Pokemon Sleep feature to the Fitbit. Tech Report, I'm at Mattinson.
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0: You won't hear the mainstream press talking about this stuff. 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
1: All right, 25 now till the top of the hour. Here's our toll-free telephone number. You want to be a part of this program this Friday. Happy Friday to everybody. You know, we've had RushTaxResolution.com on this program nearly a decade. They have helped so many of my listeners, all of you out there that get those scary letters from the IRS. They're anxiety provoking for many people. What do I do? 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Et cetera, et cetera. 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It just keeps getting worse and worse and worse as it relates to, you know, El Sayed. This guy just never goes away. I know Egypt pretty well. I read the autobiography of Anwar Sadat. If you've never read it, I think it's worth reading personally. And because this was a guy that knew that he had to be quiet about his real desire, which was to, you know, bring in an era of new peace. And he was assassinated in the end because of it. But a pretty powerful guy that wanted to make peace with Israel and other nations in the region. Then, of course, prior to el-Sisi, you had this Muslim Brotherhood guy that was in charge. Remember, the Muslim Brotherhood, very active inside, and we watched this. Remember that square? Remember all the coverage we had of that, Linda? That goes back a long time. I once interviewed General el-Sisi. Linda, you remember that interview?
2: I do.
1: I thought it was the only interview at that time that I had done with an interpreter, which is not hard to do. It just takes a lot of editing. Otherwise, you just hear a language you don't know. And I was shocked when he came in the room and he knew who I was. And it was pretty fascinating. But I did come away with the deep respect of him for a lot of different reasons. And he does not want the Muslim Brotherhood in charge, but it is still a part of Egypt. Here's Abdul el-Sayed, Michigan Democratic, DSA, Radical Communist Socialist, Hassan Piker, BFF, praising the beautiful sense of community, no, not in America, but in Egypt.
3: So the other thing my parents would do is they ship me off to Egypt in the summers because, you know, my dad didn't want me to not know
4: Arabic,
3: where he came from, yeah, and not know Arabic and not know the culture.
5: So what have you found in your travels that you would say America could gain from back home or anything like that?
3: Community.
4: Yeah. Yeah.
3: I think the hardest part about American life right now is that we've been like deeply atomized. And I think there, for all of the challenges that much mass of humanity can bring, you're constantly enveloped in other people's humanity. It's like a beautiful thing. Like you go to any wedding back home.
5: Yes.
3: Right? I mean, it's just like this just celebration of humanity.
5: It is.
1: Wow. He longs for Egypt. But how does he feel about America? Because this is a guy, well, I'll let you decide. He says American politics has reverted to white supremacy and racism. He said this at the University of Michigan.
6: Detroiters are poor. 85% black in a city and a state and a country that has baked racism into its foundation. Been directly and purposely marginalized by every level of government intended to serve them. I'm watching this state poison the city of Flint unfolding right before my eyes, and I'm watching our politics revert to a strain of white supremacy and racism I never thought we'd go back to.
1: Now, of course, Hassan Piker, we've gone through at length, ad nauseum, all the controversial things that he has said on his podcast, starting with America deserved 9/11, et cetera. You know, things that have come out of his mouth as a result of controversial things about defending Luigi Mangione. He does claim, you know, disclaimer, that sometimes he's reading other people's comments. His comments, I find beyond offensive as it relates to Israel and the Jewish people. Lindsey Graham was an exceptionally demonic entity. Israel doesn't have a right to exist in its current form. Blamed Jewish groups for getting him banned from the UK. I mean, I could just keep going. Then he dresses up as Mao and praises other world dictators like Mao that, you know, ended up murdering God knows how many untold thousands of his own people. Really, the numbers are in the millions, according to estimates I've read. But anyway, here's El Sayed once again, you know, praising his sense of community in Egypt, as we just played, saying this about America, and then standing by Hassan Piker, wouldn't even condemn America deserved 9/11, which Hassan Piker said himself.
6: At the end of the day, people play this game with us all the time, right? I'm sure you've gotten it somewhere. I got it. Like, well, here's this one thing that Hassan said. Do you now condemn him and everything he stands for? And I'm like, in what world does the world work this way? Like, in what world would you condemn somebody for something that they've said if you're serious about the project of actually persuading somebody?
1: All right, let's get to our busy phones. Tim is in the great state of Ohio, the Buckeye State. We need people to vote Republican in that Senate race. Please do not send that radical back to Washington. God help us if he gets elected. Anyway, Tim, how are you? Happy Friday, sir.
7: I'm doing fine. Glad to be on your show.
1: And, what's going on?
7: Well, this murder trial thing. And first of all, I want to say that I'm no bleeding heart. You hurt a child, you'd probably rather have Genghis Khan decide your fate than me. But my daughter went through this, and pretty bad, but nobody got hurt. And I just heard
1: she had postpartum depression, or was it worse than that?
7: She was going worse, and nobody knew it. She kept it. She was a nurse, and she didn't tell anybody, and she figured it would just fade out and go away, but it didn't. And it boiled down to, she was driving home one night with my granddaughter. It was her first one. I've now got four, so everything's good. And wanted to go head on with a semi truck, but she didn't. She followed off, pulled off the side of the road, and called my son-in-law. Mm-hmm. And got her. We got her home. They live with me. And she was.
1: Well, first of all, I'm glad she's okay. And that said, I do believe mental illness is real. People have physical anomalies. People get heart attacks. People have cancer. People have, you know, all sorts of things. So do I believe psychiatric illness is real? I do. Do I have sympathy for people that have these problems? Yes. Do I know people in my life that have had postpartum? Yes. Do I know people that have suffered from depression? Yes. Do I know people that have, you know, generalized anxiety disorder? Yes, I know them. I have great sympathy, frankly, for all of them. However, you know, the question here is the legal question. And to me, the legal question is, did this woman show intent? And I believe personally that standard has been met by the prosecution. That burden is on their shoulders. And now it's in the hands of the jury. And the judge in this case did give them other options last minute, which I think was probably the right thing to do, considering, you know, the mitigating factors argued by the defense. But we're going to see how, you know, it all plays out. I don't have a crystal ball. I don't know for sure.
7: Yeah, I think there's a chemical imbalance, possibly. Because my daughter got psychiatric help and didn't. And after she eventually went and they gave her meds and she snapped out of it. And she's had three more. Well, she had twins and another kid, and she's had the issue since.
1: You know, look, I kind of feel like Nancy Grace in the sense that it is hard to talk about. It really is. This There's three dead little kids here, you know, and I don't want to lose track of that fact at any point. Anyway, I do appreciate the call. Thank you, Tim. Don't vote for Sherrod Brown, please. Back to our busy phones. All right, we'll stay on this topic for one more call. Joan in Pennsylvania, the Commonwealth, the home of our great Linda McLaughlin. What's going on? How are you? Happy Friday, Joan.
8: Happy Friday to you, too. I love your show. Listen, don't want to hog the show or anything, but I just want to tell you, I'm a grandmother. My late husband and I were married in the early 60s, and we tried from day one to have a child, a biological child. It never worked out. We adopted a child, and we were happy as a lark. But I want to speak for women who are going through this, not having children, and going every month to doctors or whatever, and how disheartening and how depressing it is. And this woman, who had three healthy, beautiful babies, kills them. I find that just hard. This was locked in my heart. I don't think I ever spoke about this since my son was growing up, but this is hard. So I don't think, I don't think the judge should give her a pass. You do the crime, you pay the time. She did it. She was smart enough to ask for a lawyer. I'm sorry for her lot in life, but she had a mother, mother-in-law, sisters. They said they saw this. Did they offer to help her to take the children? I don't have much more to say, but I feel, I understand, I believe everything Nancy Grace said. I feel the same way with her. But I also fear for women like myself who had to go through this and could not conceive, and this woman kills three children.
1: You make very valid points. It is, it just is a hard, hard thing, the whole thing.
8: Yes.
1: Joan, you have a sweetheart, I can tell, and a heart for children. And I'm sorry you weren't able to have children. I mean, it's the hardest thing you'll ever do, but it's the most rewarding thing you'll ever do. And I can tell you with no ambiguity, the two greatest gifts in my life are begin with my children. And I have many, many gifts in my life that I'm very grateful for. But loving children is, there's a special thing when you get, you know, children in the sense, you know, we live our lives in many ways selfishly. And I'm speaking for myself. You don't have to agree with me or disagree with me, anybody, but I think we just do. And then all of a sudden you got this kid and you got to change the diapers and you got to burp them and they've got the croup and you're up all night and you're going to the doctors and, you know, they have a runny nose and they have an ear infection and then you spend your weekends at whatever activities they love. It's, you give up a lot of your selfishness, I think. And I don't know, part of it, I think, is designed that way. I'm not the smartest guy in the world, but that's my take.
8: I mean, Crick didn't ask to be born. They were born out of love, hopefully love, and they were perfect. No disabilities, they were perfect. And she kills them. Oh,
1: terrible. Yeah. All right, Joan, thank you. Look, it's sad, but anti-Semitism is on the rise worldwide. You see it in the halls of Congress. You see it on college campuses. You hear it on the airwaves. It's everywhere. And it's sad. And as a result, even in this country, you know, synagogues, schools, community centers, they're now having to strengthen security as this hatred spreads beyond the headlines. The hatred in Israel, they have felt it now, you know, going on throughout their entire history. And the more modern version, the UN partition plan version since 1948, they've been attacked from day one and it never stops. They recently attacked by cluster bombs in densely populated areas by Iran and their proxies. And sadly, the result is a massive humanitarian crisis. People that are homeless, people in need of all this humanitarian assistance, food and water and shelter and clothing and medications. And that's why we are proud of our partnership with the International Fellowship of Christians and Jews. They work every single day around the clock. They are providing security and emergency assistance, humanitarian assistance, and even mobile medical clinics for the elderly that can't get out to even see their doctor. All right. Yeah, there's hatred that continues to spread, but your love and compassion makes a difference. Now, please join us in supporting the IFCJ. Please, they want your prayers first and foremost. Secondly, whatever you can do to help them in their hour of need as they are battling for their very survival against people that chant death to Israel, want to wipe Israel off the map, and also death to America. Go to their website. It's one word, prayifcj.org. That's prayifcj.org today.
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0: our busy phones this Friday, 800-941-SEAN, our number. Chris is next in Minnesota. Chris, how are you?
1: I'm good. How are you, Sean?
0: I'm good, sir. What's going on?
1: Yesterday, toward the end of your show, you had a guy call in from Minnesota, and he couldn't identify or describe the difference between a male and a female, and he also talked about allowing grown men or even teenage boys into locker rooms and this and that, and he thought there was no issue with that. I just want to say that he does not represent all of Minnesota. Most of us are not sickos. We know the difference between a female and a male. And, you know, it's an XX chromosome, XY chromosome. Obviously, schools are failing somewhere. They're not teaching that anymore. These people.
0: All right, let me ask you a question. You say your state is not like that, and I'm going to take your word for it. And, you know, there's a lot of red parts of Minnesota, but you do have a governor named Tampon Tim who wants to put feminine hygiene products in grammar school boys' bathrooms, and a guy that just gave a pardon to a man, an illegal immigrant convicted of repeatedly raping a 10-year-old girl. You tell me, you know, why there isn't complete, you know, agreement and outrage and demands that this governor be thrown out of office.
1: I'm right there with you. That's how I feel. That's how a lot of Minnesotans feel. You know, Minnesota's controlled by 7 counties, pretty much is what it comes down to when we vote. And they call it the Big 5, which is down around Minneapolis, St. Paul,
0: and you move out from there. I got it. But yep. I'm just saying to the people of Minnesota, you need to take a look inward about your governor. There's something really off about that guy. Chris, I'm just on the clock. I do apologize this Friday. You have a great weekend, sir.

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8: And you thought it was hot yesterday. I'm Cliff Albert at the KOGO News Center. Temperatures above 100 degrees across many areas of the inland parts of San Diego County at this hour. At last report, Escondido had a reading of 103 degrees, 102 in Ramona, 101 readings in Poway and Santee. The National Weather Service says the extreme heat warning from the valleys to the mountains to the deserts is set to expire at 8 o'clock tonight, along with the heat advisory along the coastal strip. Stephanie Sullivan, meteorologist with the National Weather Service, says this hot weather, along with humidity, remains a problem today.
9: The initial moisture and just with the heat and the above normal sea surface temperatures, that's kind of had us stuck in this just humid, gross pattern.
8: Yes, humid, gross pattern. That's exactly what it feels like out there today. Again, the advisories and the warnings are set to expire at 8 o'clock tonight, and we're going to begin a very slow cool down toward the early part of next week. The full forecast just ahead. Meantime, San Diego Police today announcing that they're ramping up enforcement in the city's Gaslamp Quarter downtown. This comes after an increase in fights, disorderly conduct, drinking, and attacks on police officers.
10: The high visibility enforcement, including patrols and tactical units, will be centered around 5th Avenue and F Street starting this weekend. San Diego police say the Gaslamp has seen dangerous crowds, extreme intoxication, and fights, along with 3 times more disorderly conduct cases than Pacific Beach. There's also been a 172% increase in attacks on police officers. I'm Jack Cronin.
8: Republican candidate for governor of California, Steve Hilton, wants to save Hollywood. In an interview today with Clay Travis and Buck Sexton here on KOGO, Hilton was asked about his plan to boost the entertainment industry in California if he becomes governor.
11: My plan is called Bring Hollywood Home. I know people may not love the, you know, politics of Hollywood, but it's an incredibly important, iconic industry. Thousands of blue-collar jobs disappearing in Los Angeles. It's a disaster. And so I've got a whole plan to bring the entertainment industry back to California.
8: Steve Hilton is facing Democrat Javier Becerra in the race for governor. Becerra leads Hilton in most of the polls so far, with Election Day just over 2 months away. President Trump today honoring the Artemis II crew with the Congressional Space Medal of Honor at the Johnson Space Center in Houston. During his visit there today, the president joined a phone call to astronauts on the International Space Station and commended them for their bravery.
12: Well, this is a great honor. To be with you is a great honor, and I just want to thank and Jessica, Anil, Jack, great Americans, great patriots, brave people.
8: The president again in Houston at the Johnson Space Center today. AMC Theaters is launching a special silver screen tribute to country music legend Dolly Parton following her recent death. Starting today through September 2nd, roughly 200 locations nationwide, AMC Theaters will host two daily matinee screenings of her classics, Steel Magnolias and The Best Little Whorehouse in Texas. Dolly Parton passed away Tuesday at the age of 80 following a brief and private battle with cancer. KOGO News Time 2:03.
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2: All right, news roundup and information overload hour. Here's our toll-free telephone number this Friday. It's 800-941-SEAN if you want to be a part of the program. So, as I said to you earlier, new polls showing Republican voters are rapidly closing the, quote, enthusiasm gap. More Americans showing that they are alarmed and by this rise of radicalism in the Democratic Party that now controls the entire party. There's James Talafrico out there again, Mr. Six Gender, God is non-binary. And yes, all trans people, even biological men, need access to abortion. I need to go back to school. Abdul Syed, as we played earlier in the program, you know, saying America lacks community and humanity while comparing it to Egypt, which he misses so much as his, you know, former home. Pretty remarkable. Then, of course, you've got the leader of this entire movement, AOC. And AOC is, you know, out there saying things like, yeah, she just re-upped her membership into the DSA. We've been telling you all about the DSA. It's still on their website. And, you know, she has read the polls. Clearly, some people have gotten the message. James Carville praising her. Oh, she's getting it right. Don't tell people what you really believe. Just lie. And then when you get in office, then you'll have the power to do it all. And that is eliminate the Senate. You no longer get to choose the president, pack the courts, amnesty for illegals, abolish borders. The Talarico welcome mat in Texas, abolish ICE, end all deportation, defund the Department of War. It's up there. Eliminate cash bail, abolish prisons and police. Then, of course, the big agenda item, which is, oh, we're going to pass the Green New Deal, you know, guaranteed government daycare for date night, guaranteed government daycare, guaranteed government failed schools because they suck, guaranteed government job, guaranteed government salary, guaranteed government healthy food, guaranteed government health care, Medicare for all. We have no idea what it'll cost, all this, but, you know, look at El Sayed's answer to Jesse Waters, and public ownership of corporations. That is their side. You know, I have been going through, which nobody seems to be doing, and the legacy media mob will not do. You know, the border has been totally and completely secured. Not one illegal released into this country in 15 months. Oh, a strong president can get things done. That's pretty amazing. They're catching narco terrorists and gang members. They have the Halt Fentanyl Act. And on top of everything else, these cartels, Trende Aragua, MS-13, these gangs have been designated now as terrorist groups. Okay, it's a rather successful. Newt Gingrich is with us. Now, Newt is the smartest strategist I know. I'm going to hand him the ball and shut up. And he says, Republicans can offer a better future, lower costs, more choice, and a system focused on helping Americans live healthier, longer lives. And Americans should not have to choose between affordable health care and quality health care. Mr. Speaker, how should Republicans in 67 days frame this election?
3: Well, partly inspired by you and a couple of our previous conversations, I went back and looked at what we had done in 94 during the Contract with America with the GOPAC training tapes. And so I just released in the last 2 days 5 podcasts, which people can get at gamers360.net. If you go to gamers360.net, they're free, all 5 of them. They outline how to win this year. And it comes back to what you've just been saying. I mean, you know, maybe you and I have been hanging out too long together, but we've been through a lot of winning together. And part of the way you win is you have a big idea, you have clear language, and you have the courage to stick to it and keep saying it. So let's take healthcare. The Democrats basically looking at a total disaster, because when you talk about affordability, the average American family is now paying the

0: equivalent every year of a small car in their health costs. It's the largest single impact of affordability. And if you want to fix that, the Democrat answer is, let's go to a government-run, bureaucratically controlled, politician-designed system, which they call Medicare for All, which we've seen in Great Britain is a disaster, not just financially, but in quality of life. People
1: and Canada, I'll add that.
0: In Canada, you know. So it turns out if the bureaucrats are in charge, your lifespan is a real threat. Second, we believe, and I think we have more and more evidence to show it, that if we give you the choice and we give you the information on price and on quality, and we incentivize the system to continue to adapt as rapidly as possible. So you're being given 5, 6, 10 different solutions. Each of them, you can tell, this is how it works. This is what it costs. Should I choose it or not? We believe the effect would be the average American would live longer, better, healthier, with greater convenience and lower cost. And we don't think this is just politics. This is, I've been working very closely with Joe DeSantis, and we have really put together, we think, at Gingrich 360, a very sophisticated, very clear sense. We can create a health system in which virtually every American is better off, lives longer, lives healthier, has a better life, and, by the way, it costs a heck of a lot less. That's the kind of fight Republicans should be making this fall. You want to go back to big bureaucrats sitting in Washington, paying off the insurance companies while you get ripped off, vote Democrat. You want to go to a better future where you have a chance to control your health care. You have a chance to have the best care at the lowest cost with the greatest convenience to live the longest life in the healthiest way. Vote Republican. If our members in the next 2 or 3, 4 weeks can learn how to say it, defend it, and argue it, we'll see genuinely probably the greatest off-year election since Thomas Jefferson in the 1790s.
1: Mr. Speaker, I was blessed. You allowed me a front row seat to bring Republicans that had been out in the wilderness for 40 years, not controlling the House and being a permanent minority. And you were the architect of that win in 94. And I had the great honor, and I mean this with all humility, of being able to emcee your event that night. And I watched the whole process unfold with a series of educational tapes called Renewing American Civilization. I actually ordered them, as I told you recently, and I have them. I'm going to hand them to you when I see you in Dallas at the Republican midterm convention. And what I watched and witnessed was unprecedented. And it was historic. And to see it and now look back on it and realize how blessed I was to be able to be a part of it was amazing for me in my life. And I'm just going to say this to you. I am going to take those 5 podcasts. Linda will help me. And I want to put it up on Hannity.com front and center so people can listen to it and people can be inspired by it, because they will be. This is a vision, a positive vision for the future. What is at stake here? And because I watched you do it before. Lo and behold, you know, Hillary Clinton said this week she embraces new ideas in the Democratic Party, meaning democratic socialism. Wow. Has she come a long way from her husband? The era of big government is over, the end of welfare as we know it. And haven't we come a long way? Because you were the last guy to balance the budget 4 times in a row. It's not happened since, sir. You know, I want to duplicate that.
0: Well, I have to say, Sean, partially it was talking with you the other week that gave me the courage to decide that I would outline everything I've ever learned about what we need to do to help lead the American people and work with the American people in order to get this country back on track. And I do honestly believe this country back on track. And I do honestly believe that these five podcasts, which people hopefully with your help will be able to find on your website, they'll be able to find if they go to Gingrich360.net, they're going to be around a lot. These five podcasts are designed to allow every American, Democrat, Republican, liberal, conservative, every American who cares about Lincoln's concept of government of the people, by the people, and for the people. This is how we get back to the basics. This is how we solve our problems. And this is how, once again, we become an American country. We may have partisan differences, but overwhelmingly, 80-85%, we're an American country. We're not just a partisan country.
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1: For generations, American retirement relied on a stable three-leg stool. 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Shannon served multiple tours in Iraq and Afghanistan. Now, tragically, she lost her life in a suicide bomb attack in Syria. This being the 25th anniversary year of 9/11, her sacrifice does remind us of the very high cost, the lasting impact of that day. 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
13: All right, we continue with Newt Gingrich this Friday. Then your call's coming up. He has a series of five podcasts. We have linked it to Hannity.com, all my social media. This is the path he's laid out, where we can shock the world and win this midterm and defy historical trends. You know, I think everything is on the line. We've watched socialism emerged all around the world. I think Europe is disintegrated before our very eyes. They've embraced socialism, climate alarmism. They have neglected their security individually as countries and collectively as a continent. On top of that, they have allowed unfettered, illegal immigration, unvetted, without assimilation. And I'm not sure if Europe can be saved. I mean, the articles I'm reading about Putin potentially, you know, thinking about going after and threatening Great Britain is chilling to me, because I don't think Great Britain would be up for that fight, to be very blunt. I never thought I'd see, you know, nearly 100 Sharia courts in Great Britain. I never thought we'd see no-go zones in France and other parts of Europe. I'm very worried. If it can happen there, it can happen here. If it can happen in Canada, it can happen here, sir.
14: Look, there's no question, not because we chose it, but because history chose us, that we are at a turning point in the whole history of Western civilization, and the history of the United States as a key part of that Western civilization. That's why I believe the election this fall is the most important midterm election in American history. If we win, if we shock the establishment, we shock the left-wing news media, we shock all the people out there who are so convinced that we can't win. If we win, we're going to move forward to rebuilding American civilization and Western civilization. If we lose, and you saw this, I frankly felt sorry for Hakeem Jeffries the other day when he did this little TikTok speech, because actually, you know, he had met with Donald Trump's son-in-law, and that became so unacceptable in the Democratic Party that he had to have this pathetic, I apologize, I'll never do it again. Well, what does that tell you? A, he has no guts. And B, They're not going to work with the president for 1 minute.
13: There won't be a Newt Gingrich, Bill Clinton moment, era big government moment, end of welfare as we know it moment. I don't say this enough to you, but I'm at a point in my life where I want to be grateful for things, and I am so grateful. I've learned so much from you. We're going to take all of these podcasts, put them online, and I'm going to urge this audience, commit in your mind, heart, and soul that you will vote. I'm asking one thing that you do this year, and everybody listening, and tell everybody in your life, and make it the most important election in your life, and we can shock the world. Mr. Speaker, looking forward when we're hanging out in Dallas together, I appreciate you more than you know. You're family to me. Thank you for being with us.
14: We'll be great. Look forward to it. Thanks.
13: I want to tell you right before our very eyes, I mean, AI is now. It's not in the future. It's in real time. And the insurance industry is one example because of one company, supersure.com. There's a transformation in the entire insurance industry. And what they're doing is, you know, all these people have dreams. 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And the moment is here. And then you got to get an insurance policy, then this insurance, that one and this one and that one, deal with this agent, that agent. It's a nightmare. 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
16: Hey, back down in the gas lamp, I'm Jack Cronin. On the Kogo News Center, San Diego police are ramping up enforcement of the gas lamp quarter after an increase in fights, disorderly conduct, and attacks on officers. The high visibility enforcement starts this weekend, including patrols and tactical units centered around 5th and F. San Diego police said the gas lamp has seen dangerous crowds, extreme intoxication, and fights, along with three times more disorderly conduct cases than in Pacific Beach. It's also been a 172% increase in attacks on police officers. A suspect's been arrested after a bank robbery in Fallbrook just after 9 a.m. yesterday. The suspect handing a teller a note to the U.S. Bank branch on Mission Road in Fallbrook and was given cash. Sheriff's deputies tracked that suspect to a roadway inn and arrested 34-year-old Gabriel Garza, who was identified by witnesses and found with evidence from the bank robbery. Two men from L.A. have been arrested in connection with robberies of people at ATMs in San Diego, including Lemon Grove. The sheriff's office says the two men targeted at least 15 victims here in San Diego County at Bank of America ATMs and other locations, especially in Lemon Grove. The investigators saying they would distract people, making transactions, switch out their ATM cards, immediately take out money before the victims knew the change had been made. With the help of license plate readers, they were able to stake out and track two suspects from Los Angeles County, arresting 40-year-old Sergio Romero and 31-year-old Franklin Flores. And the father of the man from San Diego who was arrested for displaying a guillotine outside the U.S. Capitol in Washington this week says his son was carrying out a protest against the Trump administration. 35-year-old Philan Lee was arrested Tuesday outside the Library of Congress with a 10-foot guillotine in the back of a pickup truck. He pleaded not guilty in court Wednesday. He's from Carlsbad and worked as a tattoo artist in Julian before losing the job over drug use. His father told NBC7 the incident was meant as a political protest against the administration. Real-time traffic now, Kogo News Time, is 2:32.
17: South 805 now beginning to slow. La Jolla Village Drive into Mission Valley. South 5 on and off Pacific Highway into National City already. And that South 5, it is tough down the coastline before Las Pulgas to the 78. 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
16: Coco's updated San Diego weather. The heat advisory for the coast and the extreme heat warning for all other parts of the county have been extended by a day now through tomorrow night at 8 o'clock. Highs continue to be in the upper 80s at the water, upper 90s, low 100s inland. Places like Escondido, Ramona, Poway, Santee have all reached 100 today. The good news is there is some relief on the way for Sunday, a little bit more Monday. And we could even see some very light rain Tuesday or Wednesday of next week. Right now, downtown San Diego, it's 87 degrees. I'm Jack Cronin. Next update at 3 o'clock. 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

0: news breaks, you get the inside story that no one else has. And the behind-the-scenes chatter that the mainstream media doesn't even know about. 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
1: 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Well, I see that, you know, things are getting nuttier by the minute and by the hour. Here's James Tallarico, six-gender Tallarico, God is non-binary Tallarico, all trans people. That would include biological men should have the right to abortions. I didn't know men could bear children. Never knew that was a possibility. Now, he says it's spot on to think Christians are villains and mean people. Tallarico has also said he hates Christianity. Wow. Listen.
2: I believe that cultural Christianity is dead. That the Christians now, from sea to shining sea, are the mean people. And if it's not true in every case, it's certainly true in the case of people who have power, who move policy, who influence discussions culturally. That the Christians are the villains, are the mean people. If I see follower of Christ in somebody's Twitter, I know they about to say something wild. Is that true? Is cultural Christianity, Christianity defining somebody as a good person, is that dead?
3: I don't believe it's dead, although your assessment is spot on.
1: For a guy that speaks in church a lot, that's kind of weird. But everything about, let's put a welcome mat on the border. Let's run a vegan campaign in a cattle state. No drilling in an oil state. This guy is just one weird human being. Anyway, interesting, in the primary, he went up against Jasmine Crockett. And I thought Jasmine Crockett would be a great opponent for the Republicans. Nobody's as nuts as Tallarico. And Jasmine Crockett has been pressed. Well, why won't you campaign with Tallarico? This is what she said on Fake News CNN.
4: You are often, an energy magnet when it comes to voters. We've seen the turnout that you can produce. Tallarico might very well need that magnetism. Will you campaign with him?
5: I will be campaigning down ballot. I think that what
4: Why
5: matters
4: the decision?
5: Most, because when we're looking at a state like Texas, we've tried this, where we've got one amazing candidate that's running at the top of the ticket. Beto is a very good example of this, raising all the money, doing all the things, running around the entire state, but it's not enough. So for me, I don't think that it should be a matter of there's just one thing that is getting me to the polls. I think it has to be something a little bit more in a state like Texas.
4: I understand, but is it an either or? Either you excite the down ballot or you...
5: I think for me, it probably is. I think it probably is. Only because I am, we've got the fire pack that's going. Mm-hmm. And I'm running all over the country. And Texas is a big state. We're not talking about a small little state to kind of get around. We're talking about a really big state. And so for me, I'm really invested in a number of candidates that I didn't get to do anything for because I was running my own Senate race. Candidates that I really do believe can make a difference no matter what happens ultimately at the top of the ticket. We've got to have wins.
1: And then here is our soon to be former favorite congresswoman, Jasmine Crockett. Doesn't know if black voters are excited in Texas. Sounds like she's holding a lot of resentment towards Telefrico.
4: What are you hearing from black voters that you speak to in Texas? Is there excitement in terms of turnout?
5: I don't think that there is excitement, but I think that...
4: How do you turn that around?
5: Well, I don't know that, like, black voters are practical. So at the end of the day, I don't know that they're going to have to be the most excited, but I will tell you that you always want voters to be excited, right? Like, you want them to feel that because that gives you an idea. Again, if it's raining on that day, if the lines are long, you want that excitement to be able to overcome that.
4: Or
5: that
4: is suppressive tactics.
5: Correct. Because we saw that happening, obviously, in the primary. And so, yeah, we need that excitement to kind of get over some of the things that are going to be coming our way.
1: Anyway, most important midterm in your life, please, I beg you. I don't mind begging. I don't care. You know, commit in your mind, heart, and your soul. Please, that this election matters that much. And you're going to guarantee you'll vote. Like the country's life depends on it. Treat it like a presidential election year. And, you know, how about if you support Donald Trump, maybe do it for him. Do, you know, win one for the Gipper. Angry Democrats, they're motivated. They're going to go out in big numbers. Better pay close attention. All right, let's get to our phones. Let's say hi to Frank. Frank is in California, where they are run by Mr. No-Show Governor in the communist utopia of California. What's up, Frank? How are you?
6: Yeah, Sean, Frank, blue, just so if we talk again, you'll remember the blue part.
1: Yes, sir.
6: I'm just so confused about these DSA people. I don't understand where they came from. They're just here, and all of a sudden, they're everywhere, and they're being elected everywhere, and it's just pulling the country down, down, down. And I don't consider them... You can call them socialists or whatever you want to call them. For me, 21 years in the Marine Corps, 2 tours in Vietnam, I call them...
1: Semper Fi, thank you for your service.
6: Thank you. Well, I call them communists, and they're doing a communist job on America. And I think what the Democrats should do immediately is to get the people that's living in America, a whole lot of people, that lived on the communist law, and they should get them on TV and let them tell the American people what they're getting themselves into by voting for them.
1: I think your admonition and I think your characterization is dead on accurate, and I can't add to what you're saying. However, how did it happen? It happened a little bit under the radar. 2019, I don't think most Americans know. I think I'm the only one that says it regularly because it needs repeating. And that's 250 of these lunatics have been elected. And by the way, for the record, I'm not saying Republicans are perfect. They're not. I wish they'd have more backbone and strength a lot of times. But this isn't even a lesser of two evil, you know, a choice election. This is a goodbye to our country election. So that's why it's so imperative. I think and the Republicans need the biggest majority they can get. Every American will have a chance. That is registered to vote, and you can register still in most states, I believe. You know, register, get prepared to vote. And if you voted for Donald Trump, go help elect Republican congressmen or congresswomen wherever you live. In these all important states that we keep highlighting, I am telling you, from Alaska to Iowa to Michigan to Ohio to Texas, to North Carolina and Georgia and New Hampshire and everywhere in between, I'm urging people in the Senate, these races are going to matter in a massive way. You sound like a good guy, Frank. Thank you. I mean this sincerely. Thank you for serving your country. Semper Fi, Marine. God bless you.
6: Thank you.
1: Andre is in Connecticut. What's up, Andre? How are you?
7: Hey, Sean, I'm doing great. You're a great American, my friend, and thank you for everything you do.
1: I appreciate it. Thank you.
7: Absolutely. You know, I think you've basically answered it in many ways, but I want to make sure you emphasize this for your listeners as well, because, you know, I agree with you. This is the most important election of our lifetimes with the threat of the DSA, with the irrational, crazy hatred for Donald Trump that is from the other side. I've never seen anything like it. And I remember growing up in the Reagan days of Reagan, you can't hide, you support apartheid, kind of things like that. But I'm wondering, you say all the time, this is the most important election of our lifetime. But I've heard that from you going all the way back to the Clinton days and during the Bush years and the Obama years. So maybe emphasize one more time, how is this different this time around that we say this is the most important election of our lifetimes? How is this different?
1: Well, first of all, guilty as charged. And I've admitted that many times already. I've said it before, but I've never felt this way before. In the past, it's been about, you know, if you want America to grow, I believe conservatism with all my heart, mind and soul. And I can give you the history of it. We just went through some of it with Newt Gingrich, that these principles just work. Lower taxes, less regulation, control our borders, that freedom and liberty transcend government run everything. But what makes this so different is the stated agenda of the Democratic Party and how it's been co-opted, frankly, by people that I view as communists and socialists. And either way, and their own principles as designated on the DSA website, which AOC just renewed her membership to, confirms. I don't ever remember in any past election we discussing eliminating the U.S. Senate. I don't remember ever hearing Democrats want to take away your right to vote for president. That's rather new. They want to defund the Department of War. Democrats used to be hawks like Joe Lieberman. There were plenty of them. You know, I don't know what this is not your old Democratic Party. So, yep, guilty as charged. You are correct. Never mind. You know, abolishing prisons and police and eliminating cash bail and the Green New Deal and the wealth tax and public ownership of most corporations and praising Castro. So that's what's different.
7: One more point.
1: And I hope that you give me a little grace that, you know, you're right. I really believed it at the time, but this is very different.
7: If I can add one last point, just a reminder for anybody that is hesitant and or any Republican that considers staying home. The Bolsheviks in 1917 only had 15% approval rating. So, and they took over the Russia for 70 years. So, if Republicans are considering staying home, they better think about the peril of doing so.
1: Do you agree with me that I'm more right this time than I had been in the past?
7: 100%, my friend. 100%.
1: All right. But you know what? I actually, in many respects, you know, I'll even go as far as to say, in the end, Bill Clinton turned out to be a much better president than I anticipated or ever gave him credit for. And I say that, you know, when he pivoted after Hillary Care failed and he said the words, the era of big government is over, the end of welfare as he knows it, as we know it. I think he did it for political survival reasons. But then he negotiated with Newt Gingrich and they got the job done and they balanced four budgets in a row. We've never done it since. Got to give him credit for that. Got to. But you never hear it. You're not hearing anybody in the Democratic Party but for an elected guy by the name of John Fetterman. No elected official saying anything close to that. My friend, thank you. Andre, God bless you. You have a wonderful weekend with your family, okay?
7: Thank you, Sean. You too.
1: All right. Lucy is... Where are you, Lucy? You're in Florida, my free state. What's up, Lucy? How are you?
8: Hey, Sean. I'm good. Me and my husband were longtime listeners, and I just have a quick comment for you regarding that Ms. Clancy case.
1: Yes, ma'am.
8: She was in her right mind. She knew what she was doing. She let her husband out, and then she killed her kids one by one, and she deserves that death penalty. In my opinion.
1: Look, I don't go as far as that. She's, first of all, it's not an option in Massachusetts, so no reason to talk about it. But if she's convicted of first degree murder, it would be life in prison without any possibility of parole.
8: Kill three innocent lives, you know? I mean, they shouldn't have been dead. They shouldn't have been killed, you know, the way she did. And she was in her right mind. That's my main point, you know?
1: Yeah. Well, listen, I hope you have a wonderful weekend with your family and your loved ones. And, you know, again, I'll just say to everybody, I just hope and pray that all of you will commit in your mind, heart and soul that you will vote in this upcoming election and that the stakes are that high. and treat it as though it is the most important election in your life. It's the difference between never-ending investigation. The country is now battling the radical socialist, totalitarian, you know, whatever ism you want to call it. Socialism, communism, you know, statism, call it whatever you want. All right, health, wellness, fitness, nutrition, longevity. I know it's top of mind for many Americans, but if you really get down to it, a lot of us, unfortunately, we're kind of guessing. You know, we listen to an ad, we listen to a friend, they think they have the answers. Maybe your doctor says one thing, another doctor says something else. You know, what foods to eat, supplements to take, vitamins to take. You know, why is it that all of a sudden you eat some meal and you feel bloated and blown up after you eat, or you want to take a nap, you're so tired? Is it that you're getting older, or is it that maybe you're getting a message from your body? I think it's the latter. Now, your fingerprints, your DNA, that remains constant throughout your life. 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
1: All right, that's going to wrap things up for today. 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Have a great weekend. 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
9: San Diego police enforcement in the Gasland. I'm Jack Cronin. The Coco News says an increase in violence downtown, dangerous crowds, extreme intoxication, fights, attacks on officers. The update coming today from San Diego Police.
10: Starting this weekend, they're launching Operation Last Call, focusing on the intersection of Fifth Avenue and F Street. They're adding more officers to the streets. Police Chief Scott Wall says crowd sizes have just grown too large for current staffing levels. And businesses and residents, they've been asking for more help. Now police are aiming to stop these fights before they start.
9: Sam Campos with our reporting partners at 10 News. The police chief be on with Mark Larson here on Kogo in just a second with an update on the downtown incidents. Six Flags Magic Mountain is settling with the family of a San Diego State grad who said their son died after riding a roller coaster 4 years ago.
11: 22-year-old Christopher Hawley died a few days after riding the X2 roller coaster. The family filed a wrongful death suit, which was scheduled to be contested in a trial starting September 8th. The settlement also involves ride train supplier SNS Worldwide. Terms of the settlement have not been announced. X2 remains closed after another incident involving a rider earlier this summer. Cal OSHA is conducting an independent safety investigation. I'm Daniel Martindale.
9: California is making solar energy more accessible. Limefield will install simple solar panels to plug in to the electrical outlets.
12: Its sponsors say the measure is aimed at helping people save money on electricity and fight climate change. The bill had strong bipartisan support, even though utilities opposed it. California has some of the highest electricity rates in the country, and costs keep rising. If signed by Governor Newsom, California would join other states that allow these plug-in balcony solar systems, which are already popular in places like Germany. Michael Kastner, Kogo News.
9: And President Trump has spoken with the International Space Station and honored the astronauts from the Artemis II mission.
13: President Trump traveled to the Johnson Space Center in Houston to award the Artemis II crew the Congressional Space Medal.
14: In the daring deeds of these heroes, we're reminded that For America, no aim is too high, no journey is too far, no challenge is too tough.
13: The president also announced the creation of a U.S. Space Academy to educate an entire generation, he says, of service members, engineers, and civil operators serving in the Space Force. It would become the first Federal Service Academy since the opening of the U.S. Air Force Academy in the 1950s.
9: Sure, it helped in real time. Traffic, Kogo News Time is 3:02.
15: There's a car fire in the Mission Bay Drive on-ramp to the southbound 5. A lot of smoke in the south 5 slowing passing this area. North 5 with traffic from the 56 up towards Solana Beach and Loma Santa Fe. South 5 down the coast, stop and go Las Pulgas to the 78. South 805, usual here, slow and go Mira Mesa Boulevard to the 78. East 52 hitting the brakes from the 15 up the Mission Trail Summit. 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I'm Mark Zegan, Coco Traffic.
9: Coco's updated San Diego weather. Highs continue to be in the upper 80s at the coast, upper 90s, low 100s inland, and the advisories and warnings have been extended through tomorrow now. In place till 8 o'clock tomorrow night. Heat advisory for the coast, extreme heat warning everywhere else across San Diego County. Right now downtown, it's 86. I'm Jack Cronin. Next update's 3:30. 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
16: Lou Penrose is not here. Mark Larson in for Lou. He's back from his fact-finding tour of even hotter, more humid beaches in Cancun on Monday. I'm with you till 6 o'clock in the 5 o'clock hour in the grand tradition of the Penrose Show. Ask Lou Anything today is known as Ask Mark Anything. And a lot of you yesterday were getting your questions in. Go to the iHeartRadio app, find Kogo, Ask Me Anything. Just tap the red talkback mic, send us a voice message, and we'll use those in the 5 o'clock hour. And again, I just should mention that, you know, Lou stole the bit from me years ago because I called it The Amazing Answer Man.
17: Whatever.
16: Answer. Thanks, Mr. Finnerty. And coming up this afternoon, we have another pair of tickets to see Deep Purple, Dude, on September 8th at the North Island Credit Union Amphitheater. 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That's going to come up this afternoon. And again, ask Mark, okay, Lou, anything. In the 5 o'clock hour. You heard Jack talking about this in the news. Breaking news today, San Diego police, again, having to add to their to-do list. And this weekend, ramping up enforcement to get things back in order in the Gaslamp Quarter. And think about this. If you've been down there any evening, but especially as weekends come along and the heat, the humidity, that always brings out even more frayed tempers and nerves and everything like that. So, a good weekend to do this. High visibility enforcement operation in the gas lamp, especially around 5th Avenue and F Street. San Diego Police Chief Scott Wall back with us. It's just like when I was doing the 7 p.m. show. We're doing Ask the Chief, the abbreviated version. Welcome back. How do you plead? Oh, that's a different show. How are you, Chief?
18: Yeah. I'm doing great, Mark. It's good to be back with you.
16: I'm not going to ask you if the blood moon last night, the eclipse, made people crazier, but possibly. Because I know you did some investigation of that before. So Fifth and F is among the intersections. That's really ground zero for this sort of thing. And why has that been the place where this happens when it gets ugly, like later in the evening?
18: Well, look, you know, this operation is going to focus on the entire Gaslamp, but we want to start with a footprint and kind of build out from there to make sure that we are resetting the system and making it an environment for everybody to come down and enjoy. That particular location has, you know, a

0: Chief Scott Wall with the San Diego Police Department talking about the increased gas lamp quarter visibility of enforcement, bumping up the enforcement. The numbers, you and I were talking about this earlier off the air, how assaults on officers operating in that relatively small area have increased by 172% over the last 2 years. And it's correct. Obviously things get popular. People like going down there. You mentioned the hours. Once it gets past midnight, it's the Wild West. Unfortunately, and people want to get their last-minute tacos or wherever they want to, you know, grab a hot dog from a vendor cart and absorb the alcohol, and that's when it gets to the edge of stupid. And I've also heard that the word has been out that maybe even if you get arrested, you might not really be prosecuted. Is that accurate? And that's not your department of prosecutions. You know, you got to handle the situation when you get there with the cops doing all this.
1: Yeah. Well, so look, we're going to work collaboratively with our city attorney's office, and when it elevates to a felony level, our district attorney's office, to make sure that we are getting prosecutions for the problem folks that are coming down there. Let me be very clear. This is a few that are spoiling it for the many, and it's about having enough police officers to deal with the volume of people down there so that we're not running from fight to fight, and instead we're going to pre-position officers so that they are already there. And the idea and the strategy is to try to prevent the fights from starting. If we can catch them at verbal argument, verbal confrontation level, and either make an arrest if somebody's drunk or get them to move along and leave the area, then we can avoid having the fights and the very violent situations that we're seeing on social media.
0: Yeah, and a lot of those have looked, you know, when you see them stand alone, it's like, ooh, it looks ugly. Look at the police going there with pepper spray, and that doesn't give anywhere near the backstory as to what's happened with officers who have been really overloaded with this kind of thing, increasing again more than 170% over the last 2 years. San Diego Police Chief Scott Wall with us. What about the vendors? We mentioned those, and I know there was the assembly bill and giving local police departments throughout the state of California a chance to get tougher on that. But I know there's always the feeling, there's always a fear in various circles in state government, and you get into district and you know, area attorneys and so forth. Everybody's afraid they'll get sued. So where are we on the vendors now? Because it seems like some of that has come back and proliferated again. And I know they're right there. You alluded to that when, you know, let's say they're overloading a brick and mortar taco shop as these things happen after midday, and then people go, I'll grab a hot dog over here. So there's multiple areas that are hot spots, literally, for the cops.
1: Certainly. It's made it very complicated throughout the state, trying to deal with a situation that is now by law become an administrative violation, which makes it non-criminal. It's non-criminal, then you're taking the cops out of the equation to be an effective tool for that problem. So what we're doing is we're trying to gain some compliance here and try to remove some of the vending in that intersection specifically that's contributing to the loitering and the people hanging out in such large quantity. I mean, we're talking over 1,000 people in an intersection for hours. And it's just every single night we're seeing these fights break out. Some of them make social media. Most of them do not. Our residents that live down there, the legitimate businesses down there, and our cops are all waving that red flag saying, hey, we need some help. And our message today is help is on the way. We're going to put the police officers down there to help get the crowds out of that area and back home safely. And this is here to stay. This isn't just a one weekend venture, Mark. This is the new norm. We're going to have police officers down there to make sure that our entertainment district that offers some of the best eateries and watering holes around is a safe environment for everybody. And I don't think anybody's going to argue with that mission.
0: Absolutely. And again, talking to Chief Scott Wall here, I know you've been doing a lot with the officers that have been there and bumping this up now 25 to even maybe up past 30 officers. That should send a message, I would hope, with more visibility in these times of extremely tight budgets, obviously, at City Hall. I think it's admirable on a lot of fronts.
1: Well, thank you. I personally, it's long overdue. You know, we are going to address it. Like you brought up earlier, I think when people are they know they're going to be held accountable. They'll be arrested. They'll be prosecuted. And

0: I think that's when you're going to see behavior correct itself very quickly. We'll be able to dial some of those officers back in time. But I think it is important to note, I think we're just at an era where the large crowds that are down there is a good thing for business. But we need to have the cops to make sure that it stays, a lawful environment that's safe for everybody to enjoy. We have these conferences or conventions that come in every single week. There's a whole new influx of thousands of people that come to San Diego. We want them to come out, enjoy the nightlife here, have a great time, spend all their money, not come down here and see just a rowdy, lawless environment where they don't ever want to come back to San Diego again.
1: Yeah, and I've heard some people talk about that, and they'll also say, boy, what happened to all these homeless out there, too? And have you found that the urban outdoorsmen and women, as I call them, are part of this, or is this basically just people who start drinking in the afternoon and keep going until it hits the fan after midnight?
0: Yeah, this is largely going to be patrons coming down that are over consuming. They're getting drunk, and they're looking for problems when they're in the area, looking for fights, looking for trouble. We got to get those folks out. The homeless issue is another issue that complicates some areas of downtown, mm-hmm. As everybody's well aware. We are addressing that front and that issue as well. Grateful for the last 2 years. We've seen reductions in our homeless population. A lot of work still left to be done. But, these issues that come up, they stretch our resources thinner and thinner and thinner. We need more cops to help address these issues more effectively. In the meantime, we're gonna shift resources, and we're gonna hire some cops in overtime to be down there to make sure it's safe, because it is an important place for all San Diego.
1: One other note on that, I know Robert Logan, the San Diego Fire Rescue Chief, talking about what they have on their plate too, because in the middle of all the melees you've been talking about, and you have police officers from the SDPD there, and then you got the ambulances and the pumpers that come through when there's calls, 911 calls. So that is, mm-hmm. That in itself is, people crowding around the emergency scene again, and they can't get the vehicles in there. So this is on a bunch of different levels. And I know that Chief Logan and Fire Rescue Department was lauding this, as is Stephen Whitburn, council member who represents that area, and the gas lamp. And he was thanking you specifically, Chief Scott Wall and Mayor Gloria, for moving quickly here with what's called Operation Last Call. So long night this week. And, of course, the weekend means weekend from now. It's Labor Day weekend, and that's all the usual precautions at heightened levels everywhere in town. So other than that, you got nothing on the schedule. I get it.
0: Yeah. You'll see me down there, Mark. I'm going to come down and enjoy the nightlife as well. Make sure that we keep everybody on the up and up and have a good time and keep it safe.
1: All right. Thank you, Chief. Appreciate it. Take care.
0: All right. Take care.
1: Thank you much to Chief Scott Wall, San Diego Police Department, who has a lot of stuff to do. Every cop, every man and woman in uniform in San Diego, we talk about this a lot. He's got about 200 or more short in terms of what he needs for full, maybe more than that. But way under what a city the size of San Diego should have for police protection. Budgetary issues make that difficult. But he's getting that done, even with all the tight dollars at City Hall and weird occasionally strange priorities there as well. But that's what's happening this weekend. High visibility, Operation Last Call. And if you think it's a fun thing to go down there and get just personally polluted with, drink responsibly. But if it's after midnight, he said midnight or 12:30 to about 3:30 in the morning, it gets extra crazy, especially at 5th and F. So not the best for the tourism world if that were made out of control. So they're on it, and it starts this weekend. Thanks, Chief Wall, for joining us here. A very busy afternoon. Lots more coming up. Mark Larson in for Lou Penrose. And yes, Ask Lou in the 5 o'clock hour. Ask Lou anything, but it's Ask Mark Anything today. So then we'll be out of control. We need the police come on that. It's all coming up here. 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
2: Well, it's going to be another slow ride down the coast again today. 5 southbound at Oceanside Boulevard. They cleared that crash, but it's still a crawl coming away from Barcelona. Also on the 5 north at Las Flores, we've got a new accident trying to clear from the left lane. And on the 5 north at Las Pulgas, another rollover accident over on the right shoulder there. Your 5 southbound Sorrento Valley into downtown is going to take you 26 minutes. And in El Cajon, 8 eastbound at West Main Street, got an accident making its way to the shoulder. Your 8 east Ocean Beach to El Cajon is a 30-minute minute ride. 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
1: Mark Larson in for Lou Penrose. Lou's back on Monday with a full report of his whereabouts today and yesterday. 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You can change the subject. You can be on subject. You can hallucinate. Just don't bother people. Just give us a voice message up to 30 seconds. And that's the way you can do Ask Lou Anything Friday edition hosted by me, your live and local legend. Thank you. Hold your applause. Mark Larson. Oh, don't give me that look. Kevin's giving me that look. Say 2 days in a row.
20: Okay, first of all, I didn't look at you when I made the look. I just kind of reacted. Legend is a bit much. I mean, and it's better if somebody else.
1: I've hired you at times. We've worked together for 100 years.
20: It's better if someone else, like if I said,
1: well, why don't you say
20: legend,
1: that?
20: I don't say that. But if someone else said it, that's better than you calling yourself a legend.
1: I was just describing what people say. People say.
20: Really? Who are these people?
1: Have you heard the hyperbole that Lou...
20: You know, I've checked out talkbacks that we're going to be playing later.
1: Yeah, I'm sure they're going to be great.
20: And none of them has called you a living legend.
1: No, I didn't say living legends. I said live and local legends.
20: Well, you are alive. You are living.
1: Yeah.
20: So
1: by the way, I came back. I had a follow-up, a little CAT scan, PET scan thing.
20: You mentioned that yesterday.
1: And it went a little long.
20: Did it?
1: I got out of there at 2:30, and... They reminded me that I guess I'm radioactive for 24 hours when you go in there because they give you the...
20: Well, I'm really glad you're in that studio.
1: It's only if you're are you a pregnant woman?
20: I'm not.
1: I'm not going to be judgmental because so that's the only...
20: Nor do I identify as one.
1: Glowing in the dark. So I called the chief and I said, hey, can you come on? And he agreed to come on, and Chief Scott Wall joins us last segment. You'll hear that in the news, and you'll also hear that when you listen to the podcast later. But I had to admit to him, because on the last Ask the Chief we did back before things changed in our lineup with all the national stuff, last June or whatever it was, actually earlier in the year I busted him because he was out in his chief mobile in the parking lot before our full hour of Ask the Chief with me, Mark Larson, semi-legend, that he was, I said, what are you doing? You finishing up some police work? And he had two Jack in the Box tacos.
20: Good man.
1: And then he said, he's a healthy guy. He's a fit guy. He's out running a triathlon now, I think, at the end of the day when he's off work. And so I had to admit, I've got it. Just a minute, I'm going through Jack in the Box to get a junior jumbo Jack with, I needed something because I was in that tube getting zapped by the wonderful people at Sharp Restealing.
20: Hey, look, you're never going to get grief from me for doing Jack in the Box. I'll tell you that right now.
1: No, it's a good locally based, local origins company.
20: It's my favorite fast food place here. And I don't do fast food that often. You know that.
1: You remember when they had, I don't either, but when I do.
20: Yes.
1: Exactly. Like the Dos Equis guy. I remember when they had the E. coli thing years ago, way back in the 90s.
20: Oh, yeah.
1: And were we working together at KFMB? When we did the, I went out, took the whole family, the little kids at the time, and I said, I have trust in this great local company because we had, that was like 92, I think, when the recession was hitting. And I said, the last thing we need is another company getting hit, a local company. And they promised they took precautions. They did, never had a problem with that after that. But I took the whole family in. We did the whole afternoon show, and we ate hamburgers all day. The kids thought it was great. And I'm going like, I think we're all good. Okay.
20: But you think.
1: And it turned out when Jack Goodall, who was a CEO, another great San Diegan, at his retirement dinner, he mentioned that as one of the big moments that helped the company beyond. It was pretty powerful.
20: It was.
1: So let that be a lesson to all of us. When stuff happens, you stand up for local companies. And if you say, I don't do fast food, we all know that with those tacos that Chief Scott Wall, I've only witnessed it once. They're probably the only two Jack in the Box tacos that he's had in the last 10 years. Wink, wink.
20: Yeah, sure.
1: But, yeah, and I'm sounding just like Lou doing food.
20: Did you know that Lou worked at the Burger King?
1: I understand that.
20: Yeah.
1: Which is not a locally based company. No. Jack in the Box, but, you got to support our local team, if you will. Except for the football team that moved up to, the team that is dead to me, the Chargers. At any rate. Are we airing them, by the way? No, they're on our sister, brother, other station. Just checking. 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Oh, I want to get your reaction. Well, we talked to the chief about the downtown enforcement operation last call that is starting this weekend to really start getting things at a different level of enforcement in the gas lamp when people get, felony, drunky, stupid after midnight, especially at 5th and F. And have you witnessed some of that? Have you been in the middle of that? We'd like your thoughts on that. And, of course, your Ask Mark Anything questions for the 5 o'clock hour. Karen Bass has taken a position in L.A. Ah, what a brilliant gem she is. Further limiting the police department. That kind of thing. Coming up next, Mark Larson in for Lou Penrose. 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
2: On the 5 northbound, right at Cassidy, we've got a new accident. Part of it in the center divider, the rest over on the right shoulder. Heading down the coast on that 5 southbound, you're going to see delays starting right around Las Pulgas. You'll stay in the brace down to the 78. Your 78 eastbound from the 5 to the 15 is now going to take about 24 minutes. El Cajon, 8 eastbound right at Main. Got that crash making its way over to the shoulder. Your 8 eastbound Ocean Beach to El Cajon. It's a 31-minute ride now. I'm Jenny Harmon. KOGO's next real-time traffic update at 3:32.
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24: The KOGO News Center, you just heard San Diego Police Chief Scott Wall on with Mark Larson here on the Lou Penrose Show on News Radio 600 KOGO, saying the gas lamp has seen dangerous crowds, extreme intoxication fights, and attacks on officers, so they are ramping up enforcement starting tonight and this weekend. High visibility enforcement, including patrols and tactical units, centered around 5th Avenue and F Street.
26: This operation is going to focus on the entire gas lamp, but we want to start with a footprint and kind of build out from there to make sure that we are resetting the system and making it an environment for everybody to come down and enjoy. That particular location has a lot of places where you can get some food and stand around and watch the scenery, and it's turned into an area that starts around midnight, 12:30, and goes till about 3, 4 in the morning, where you have over 1,000 people just taking over the streets, taking over the sidewalks. They're buying their hot dogs, they're buying their tacos, they're standing around, they're all drunk, and it just takes somebody bumping somebody's shoulder or looking at somebody the wrong way. Fights are starting. And we have typically about a dozen cops that work down there, but they're responding over a 6-7 block area, running from fight to fight. And when they get there, you know, we're seeing fights with 10 people or more involved. And it's just an out-of-control environment, very, very difficult for our officers to deal with. You add to that, you have a crowd where everybody wants to be a reporter and be the next viral sensation and post their videos. So they're just right on top of our cops and firefighters and medics who are trying to render aid. It's really just an unsafe environment for everybody. So we came together today to say enough is enough.
24: And San Diego Police Chief Scott Wall there here on COGO as they start that enforcement operation in the Gasa following the increase. Violence. And the San Diego priest charged with stealing $300,000 from his church and arrested at the airport trying to leave the country. He's back in court here today for his preliminary hearing. Emmanuel Shaletta is the bishop of St. Peter Chaldean Catholic Church in El Cajon. He's since resigned, accused of embezzling $272,000 in the parish. The preliminary hearing will determine if there's enough evidence to move forward with the trial, and the bishop faces up to 15 years in prison if convicted. Real-time traffic, COGO News Time, 3:32.
2: On the 5 north of Via de la Valle, we get a crash making its way to the right shoulder. Still going to see a little slowing coming away from the 56. If you're on that 5 southbound, Sorrento Valley to downtown is going to take you 28 minutes. Your 805 south, Sorrento Valley to Chula Vista is a 43-minute ride. And in, it looks like, a down past Chula Vista on the 805 south, right at home, we've got a new accident. It's going to be in the lanes there. 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
24: COGO's updated San Diego weather. The heat advisory for the coast and extreme heat warning for all other parts of the county has been extended through tomorrow night now. Highs continue to be in the upper 80s at the water, over 90s, low 100s inland. And they'll be in place, those warnings and advisories, till 8 o'clock tomorrow night before relief comes Sunday, and especially Monday into next week. Downtown right now, it's 86. I'm Jack Cronin. 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
1: Well, I know that's entrepreneurial spirit, but it's not smart. Lou Penrose Show, Mark Larson sitting in for Lou. That was a comment on the iHeartRadio app. You can go to COGO, you tap the red talkback mic. Love to hear your input on that. All reaction to what Chief Scott Wall told us about. We had him on live at the beginning of this hour about Operation Last Call. I mean, they're going from having maybe 10 or 12 or 13 or so officers any given night dealing with all kinds of things downtown in that area in the gas lamp, which isn't that huge when you think of all the city of San Diego, but this is where all the action's been happening, especially after midnight up till 3:34 in the morning. But yeah, that's part of it. And now they're boosting up to possibly as many as 35 officers on an ongoing basis. So kudos to the police department for being able to do that, because they're doing that, as I said earlier, in a very tight budget situation where there's always more than one council member is trying to figure out how, maybe, do we have to do this with the police? Can we just reason with people? Go and reason with the drunks out there. What's that, Kevin? What are you saying?
20: Got another, we have another talk.
1: Oh, another talk back. There's another one. Right. People are responding. Thank you. Here's another.
0: You know, Mark, I used to go down to the gas lamp when they first remodeled it, made it all nice again. It used to be so classy in the late 90s, early 2000s. People would get all dressed up to the nines. It was just classy and good. Everybody's having fun. There's never a problem. I've been down there recently, and it is all thugs. It is crazy. Anyway, my thoughts. Thanks. Bye.
1: Your thoughts are appropriate. I used to go down there a lot more. The only time I'm down there now is I've been going to a game at Petco Park. And then I'm going to be walking a mile and a half away, and then I realize where the city has done okay with some of the street theater and where we need some work. I was parked, when was the last time, a couple weeks ago, I was parked up by 7th and F, I think it was up that end, maybe it might be E. The Salvation Army has a facility there, and they do great work. The Salvation Army, but unfortunately, it's Flophouse City outside there. People just, anytime you have even the best organizations helping, it generates all of this crap out there, which I'll remind you, I've got the L.A. story with Karen Bass losing her mind again in just a minute. It ties into all this. But when you add to that chaos, we're not at the level of L.A. with the shanty towns. But remember how this works. The city of San Diego can clean up some of that. And again, Chief Scott Wall said that much of what we're talking about with this nighttime after midnight stuff, especially in the gas lamp at 5th and F, that it's not really homeless people. You may have an occasional person who gets in the mix, but it's people who have just been having way too much party time. And I suspect, and I know this from other sources, that the word has been out that you can pretty much, even if you get arrested, you're not going to get prosecuted. Because I believe the city attorney's office would just doesn't want the city to get sued. Which is a way to, that feeds anarchy. You don't get to that point. Oh, let's not push it. We might get sued. Oh, okay, just let chaos reign. I'll tell you, when people come to San Diego for a convention, I love this when it happens with my liberal friends, like from New York. My friend Elliot was out here about 5 years ago, and Major Garrett as well at CBS, who's a San Diegan. But every time he comes back, he goes, "Yeah, what's going on with this area, that area?" Elliot said, "I love coming here, but what's with all the people on the street and all the weird stuff?" I said, "You liberals put this in, you know. The blue parts of the city just seems fine, or let's take hands off." So again, kudos to SDPD, and you got San Diego Fire Rescue dealing with this too. You know, when you've got these throngs of people, and Chief Wall said in our interview last half hour, it's not unusual to have at midnight at 5th and F, 1,000-plus people. They go to Tacos El Gordo and all this kind of stuff, and then they go, "Well, I can't get in," and they'll just you want to get something to absorb the gallons of alcohol that many of them have had. But like you said, one push, one shove. You get people down there, "Yeah, but I've seen this when you're downtown." But what our listener said in the last talkback reminds me of, the gas lamp when Horton Plaza opened up and the whole neighborhood was great. I used to go down to the Cone restaurants. They had Blue Point Coastal Cuisine right down there at Market and 5th, I think it was. But it was more elegant. Yeah, I realize there's a lot going on in the conventions, the whole bit. Sometimes you go down during Comic-Con, which is great, but there's, huge amounts of people, and you start looking at the wacky costumes, and you go, "Why is the city council out of the council chambers? Why are they wandering the streets? Who are these people?" But San Diego's better than that. We don't need to tolerate that. We don't need to become L.A. when it comes to what's going on with the encampments either. Which brings us to Karen Bass. And so a friend of mine is a cop in L.A., big-time detective, has been in the middle of all this stuff, sometimes undercover. And he said out of the two, Nithya Raman, Noodles Raman, who somehow beat Spencer Pratt, and with that last-minute surgery, people just love socialism. But out of the two, my cop friend in L.A. said that the one thing that's good about Karen Bass is she supports needing to do overtime for the cops. And you heard Chief Scott Wall talk about it in San Diego, and I know that the mayor here understands this, and Stephen Whitburn, the council member who handles that area of downtown. But even though that's one plus about Bass with respecting the police, you had some other issues with the fire department. Here's a story today. California Post, vendors get a pass from Bass. Illegal street vendors are getting a free pass in L.A. And we're having to deal with some of this here because, again, there was an assembly bill, and you got this law that was making it easier for local authorities to crack down incident by incident on the vendors. And some of these vendors pop up in the middle of all the chaos when it happens after midnight in downtown San Diego. So Karen Bass apparently just decided to order cops there in L.A. to stop citations. Just stop. Illegal street vendors getting a free pass. What do you think that's going to do this weekend up there? We're not to that point here, but... So it's another slap in the face to brick-and-mortar businesses. Remember, in California during COVID, and people say, "Here comes Larson sitting here for Penrose again talking about COVID." The COVID years were a demarcation time. That's when things changed so dramatically. You had hundreds of restaurants that died, never to come back, because of overdone COVID. Oh, I had to edit myself. I almost said something that starts with a B and has an S in there. Yeah, Kevin, I don't want to get you too... You got a lot to do there. He's like, "I don't
3: stay at it.
1: It's live, and it's guaranteed human. So, the delightful Karen Bass's office, mayor of L.A., told the California Post that the mayor, quote, stands firmly with street vendors and has directed the LAPD to stop issuing criminal citations to vendors. And Becerra did this, too. One of your two choices for governor, vote Hilton. Becerra was saying, hey, the best place to get a taco, get it from the street vendors. Yeah, most of them are unlicensed. We've had, just go out there and good luck. Hope you stay healthy. Oh, she said more. Street vending is a quintessential part of LA's world-class food scene. Livelihood for thousands of hardworking Angelenos. Supporting the street vendors is more important than ever, given ongoing attacks by ICE. That's where that goes. So if you follow any logic with that, it means so keep doing what you're doing. Be there illegally. You remember all that stuff with the vendors. And again, we've done a better job in San Diego, and it's more complicated what we're talking about with this increased enforcement. But it'll help clean things up because when it gets chaotic, the vendors show up. This started in 2018. Then Governor Jerry Brown with his Lieutenant Governor Gavin Greasy Newsom. Now, Newsom always acts like he got there in 2019. Like he was there for 8 years as Lieutenant Governor. Not showing up at the office, but he was. So 2018 was when Jerry Brown, I presume Newsom was right with him on that, signed into law this the street vendor ordinance because it was framed as you're helping immigrants from around the world, start up. Even though you're trying to start a brick and mortar store and you go through hoops and probably got killed off during COVID because you couldn't do business because of the distancing rules and all the lunacy that went beyond common sense. So, it became anything but that. I know there are some mom and pops doing that. But you and I both know if you're in downtown San Diego and you, over the last few years, you talk to the downtown merchants and the gas lamp particularly, the vendors show up and you'll see these carts that are all uniform being unloaded from bigger trucks right around 9 o'clock, as the evening progresses and they all deploy because some of them are controlled by the cartels. And they don't like to hear that, but you talk to people who know. I'm not talking about avocado and Frankfurter cartels. It's just another thing. It's not all mom and pop. I just came here legally, and here I am. And you remember what happened down there? Was a couple, maybe they're still downtown, with the subrettes, like the New York-looking hot dog stand. They were down at City Hall, and they went through all the hoops to get the health department sign off and pay their fees, and some of the illegal vendors went and tried to beat the crap out of them. Remember that last couple of years? It's that mindset and hot weather, even though it's cooling off a whopping 4 degrees over the weekend. Woo-hoo! Big whoop. All that makes for an interesting time. So I'm really glad to see the SDPD effort here, Operation Last Call. And then the question will be, if they make some arrests, then you really need the city attorney to start doing some prosecutions. That would also send a message. But just the fact they're going to have basically triple, roughly, the police input as the evenings go on, that's going to help. Because it's tourism, and more than anything, it's public health and safety. You may be coming out of some of the nice restaurants, and you're having a nice evening, and some of the, the watering holes or whatever, but you had an interesting evening, or out with a significant other or guests or whatever, and they walk outside, and all of a sudden you're in the middle of, gang warfare, which it seems, where it's just chaotic. Rule of thumb, too, I wouldn't hang around till after midnight. I'm just saying that's another, longer it gets past midnight, the less the good stuff happens. Your thoughts, 800-600-COGO, or Open the iHeartRadio app. You find Kogo, tap the red talkback mic, get your voice message in, and get your questions in early for Ask Lou Anything. But Lou's coming back Monday, so today it's Ask Mark Anything. Mark Larson in for Lou on News Radio 600 Kogo, live on the iHeartRadio app.
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2: On the 805 South, right at the 8, we've got a new accident making its way to the right shoulder. It's already a slow ride from the 52. Your 805 South Sorrento Valley into Chula Vista still going to take about 42 minutes. And in Chula Vista, 805 South at Palm, it looks like we still have a stall partially blocking that off ramp. and on the 5 northbound right before it gets Cannon. I still have a report of some debris in the right lane. And heading down the coast, that 5 southbound, still slow. Las Olgas down to the 78. Your 5 southbound Sorrento Valley to downtown's now a 26-minute ride. 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
11: Hey, fellow sports fans, it's Andy West. Let's look back on this day in sports history, August 28th. We'll start off today in 1950, where Althea Gibson becomes the first black player to compete in the U.S. Open. Gibson wins her first round match, defeating Barbara Knapp of Britain 6-2, 6-2 at the Westside Tennis Club in Forest Hills, New York. Jumping ahead today in 1994, Tiger Woods at 18 years old becomes the youngest winner in the history of the U.S. Amateur Golf Championship, capturing the last three holes of his 36-hole title match. And today in 2003, Eric Gagne sets a major league record with his 44th straight save of the season as the Dodgers beat Houston 6-3. Gagne eclipsed Tom Gordon's 1998 record of 43 in a row to begin a season.
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1: Lou Penrose is back on Monday. Mark Larson in for Lou. 800-600-5646. And yes, we are live, local, guaranteed human, all of that. I'm actually local, just sitting right here in this seat that I occupied for many moons. Can I say many moons now? What a moon that was last night, by the way. That's radio segue. The blood moon. Blah. At any rate, talking about Chief Wall again. Did you see that last night, Kevin? You go out and look at the moon?
20: I was out not looking at the moon. I was out with my beagles, and I take them out, you know, for their
1: break. They scared the daylights out of them.
20: No, they didn't care. Huh. But I did look up and see it. I didn't see much. I mean, it looked a little pink.
1: About 9:15, it got pretty cold.
20: It was more like in the 10 o'clock hour.
1: Well, then you're on the other side of it. It peaked early.
20: Well, that's why it looked a little pink.
1: We even talked about it on the show. I thought you would have rearranged your schedule for it.
20: For that? No.
1: For what would you rearrange your schedule?
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1: Well, be a flat earther. 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And not just tonight, not just tomorrow, not just Sunday, every evening it's going to be there. So don't think you can get away with it. But we've asked him before on Ask the Chief on my show, is there an increase like full moon? And it was pretty much a full moon last night plus the eclipse, and it pretty cool. But it seems to be. The old theory is that a full moon will make people even crazier in the gas lamp and pretty much everywhere. So, I don't know, 3-4 months ago, he came in to do Ask the Chief with me here on Kogo, and he brought a whole stat sheet. He actually had his team look if they could find any spike at all. And he said this under oath. I administered the oath that there was any spike in weirdness during full moons, and they didn't really see anything definitive. Which kind of reminds me of people say in California, there's no widespread evidence of voter fraud. It's the same kind of thing. I'm not sure if I buy all that. So, but he did confirm that when we used to have that team that I won't mention because they're dead to me now, and they would play the LA Raiders, now the Las Vegas Raiders, when they come here, there was a spike every time there was a game because the Raider fans, some of them are probably wandering the gas lamp tonight after midnight. I'm just saying, you know what I'm talking about. So there's that. At any rate, more coming up, including concerns, speaking of law and order, ICE arrests in the San Diego region are up. And you have some politicians saying, I guess what they're alluding to is, what, let them out? Let's just not do this, because obviously they're all good and wonderful. That's coming up, and more. Plus, ask Mark, Lou is off, anything. In the 5 o'clock hour. 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
2: On the 8 eastbound before you get to the 15, I still have reported some debris in the two right lanes. If you're on that 8 eastbound, Ocean Beach to El Cajon, it's still going to take you about 32 minutes. And the 8 east right at West Main, got that crash over on the right shoulder. Your 805 southbound right before you get to the 163, I got a report of some debris in the lanes there as well. Your 805 South Sorrento Valley to Chula Vista, it's now going to take you 42 minutes. And on the 15 south to the 805 South Connector, we've got a crash. And it is on the shoulder, but heads up some debris in the lanes of that transition. I'm Jenny Harmon. Kogo's next real-time traffic update at 4:03.
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3: Increased enforcement in the gas lamp. I'm Jack Cronin from the KOGO News Center. High visibility enforcement starts this weekend here, especially around 5th and F Streets downtown in the gas lamp. Patrols and tactical units. San Diego Police Chief Scott Wall was just on with Mark Larson here on KOGO on the Lou Penrose Show, detailing the upgraded enforcement.
4: It's about having enough police officers to deal with the volume of people down there so that we're not running from fight to fight. And instead, we're going to pre-position officers so that they are already there. Strategy is to try to prevent the fights from starting. If we can catch them at verbal argument, verbal confrontation level, and either make an arrest if somebody's drunk or get them to move along and leave the area, then we can avoid having the fight, the very violent situations that we're seeing on social media.
3: Extreme intoxication, fights involving 10 or more people with thousands of people in a small area, as well as attacks on officers. A lawsuit has been settled, part of a 22-year-old's death, a graduate of San Diego State at Six Flags, reaching a settlement with the family now. As Gina Silva reports for us here, that settlement 4 years after the death of the San Diego State graduate.
5: Christopher Hawley, a 22-year-old San Diego State graduate, had just ridden Six Flags Magic Mountain's X2 roller coaster with his younger brother Alex and their cousin when he suddenly collapsed on June 23rd, 2022. Christopher was rushed to a nearby hospital where he died the next day. The LA County Medical Examiner ruled his death an accident. Cause of death, blunt head trauma sustained in what the report calls a park ride accident.
3: The update there out of Six Flags Magic Mountain. The elevated temperatures continue through tomorrow. Heat advisory along the coast. Extreme heat warning for all other parts of the county. We're in Villafanes with the National Weather Service.
6: Sunday we're going to start seeing temperatures really start to cool off. And then Monday we're going to be seeing temperatures near to below average possibly in some areas. So the relief is coming.
3: Good news for Sunday into Monday, even the possibility of some light rain in the middle of next week. And President Trump today speaking with the International Space Station, honoring the Artemis II astronauts during a visit to the Johnson Space Center in Houston, announcing the formation of a new service academy for the Space Force.
7: At the Johnson Space Center in Houston, President Trump signed an executive order to start the process of creating a new U.S. service academy.
8: We're going to have now a Space Force. We're going to have an academy for what the people in this room love the most. That's exciting.
7: A location for the new academy has not yet been determined.
8: It'll serve both the United States Space Force as well as NASA and the civilian spaceflight industry.
7: From NASA's Mission Control, President Trump also spoke with astronauts aboard the International Space Station.
3: Stuart Halpern, real-time traffic, KOGO News Time, 4:02.
9: If you're heading down the coast on that 5 southbound, your delay is going to start right around Las Pulgas, and you'll stay on and off the brakes down to the 78. Your 78 eastbound heading into Escondido from the 5 to the 15. It's going to take you about 24 minutes now. On the 5 south at the Claremont Drive off ramp, we had a stall partially blocking that ramp. And your 5 southbound, Sorrento Valley to downtown, is 28 minutes now. 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
3: KOGO's updated San Diego weather. Heat advisory for the coast. Extreme heat warning for all other parts of the county. Extended through tomorrow night now. Going till 8 o'clock tomorrow night. Highs still in the upper 80s. The water, upper 90s, low 100s. Inland right now downtown, it's 84. I'm Jack Cronin. Next update, 4:30. 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
10: Lou Penrose is not here, but he's back on Monday. Mark Larson in for Lou again today, as we were yesterday. And that means I have the ability to do Ask Lou. And let me fix that. Okay. Ask Mark anything. Next hour, and we need your questions. Many have already come in, so get yours in. 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And no matter where it goes, I will bring back to the roots of what Lou stole several years ago as Ask Lou. You know, it was my old answer in bit. You know that it was, Kevin. Mr. Finnerty.
11: Did you get it patented? No.
10: No, I shouldn't.
11: Therefore, there is no theft.
10: I may have stolen it from John Landecker or WGN.
11: Sure, well, you did.
10: That was actually in the 70s. It was the WLS. I might have appropriated it. I fine-tuned it. Yeah, and so the way it worked is the amazing Answer Man. And I've not done Answer Man for probably 20, 30 years?
11: I think 30.
10: Well, that makes next hour even better.
11: Yeah.
10: It's the Answer Man. And Answer Man always gives a free answer. Not necessarily correct.
11: Yes.
10: But most of the time it was 95, 96% correct.
11: 85.
10: The most fun was when you'd be able to tell someone something sounded so good. And they said, well, thank you so much. I never knew that. And it's, you know, so Bill Balance used to do that. Speaking of longtime San Diego.
11: Oh, way back now.
10: But San Diego radio. And this, I would imagine him doing this now. He had such a command of the English language. So remember, he would use words. I'm sure right now in the TikTok generation, it'd be even more hilarious. Remember one time somebody called and he's doing his usual sexist stuff where it sounded like, how old are you? Do you have rhino haunches, my dear? And, you know, that kind of thing. And he was talking to a very lovely sounding woman. She says, what do you say? I hope to be a flight attendant, Bill. And he says, well, I bet you'll graduate with flying entrails, my dear. And she said, well, thank you, Bill. If you don't know the word entrails, look it up.
11: Use the Google.
10: At any rate, a lot of hard. Hey, it's Friday. We do this, and you meditating on that, Kevin?
11: Oy.
10: Well, who's going to come back after his multi-day stupor? Is it? Did you do stupor in Cancun?
11: No.
10: Okay. He'll be back Monday and explain why he went to a more hot and humid place than San Diego has been for the last several days as well. So again, open up the iHeartRadio app, find Kogo, tap the red talkback mic, get your questions in, your comments on the show. Maybe you want to talk about what Chief Scott Wahl told us more in detail about last hour. You heard some of that in the news about how they're getting Operation Last Call in the gas lamp. And if you think you're going to, you know, just have a ball down there and start having a brawl after midnight, don't do that anymore, because they're almost tripling the number of officers to be down there and doing that even in these tight budget times. So they're making it work because a lot of people get felony stupid after. We can't protest felony stupid. But people go out there, especially at 5th and F. Yeah, 5th and F. And they, after midnight, feel the need to ingest as many bits of food.

0: be a lawsuit. That's why the urban outdoorsmen, the homeless, I'm not talking about the people who are out on the streets, and they're not a big part of this at all on this after midnight stuff. Somewhat, but it's not. The major thing is people who just get drunkenly stupid. And many from out of town have thought and heard that this is where you can kind of get away with it. You get arrested, yeah, you won't be in there long. You got a rap sheet, but party on, dude. You know, kind of how that's been the thing. So, I'm glad to see that they're cracking down on it. So we shall see. Meanwhile, the attitude about the police, this is part of the problem. You get in mentioning how some people go out and they will set up, you know, the power of suggestion. If you get something on your phone, or you get, they do this with the moon issue. We were talking moon last hour. People say, oh, the moon landings are faked. They weren't, by the way. Trust me. But they will take a picture of the lunar module on the moon, and they'll say, look at that kind of weird little shadow. And if somebody shows you the picture, you go, look at that. That's leaning. It was obviously down in the studio. You started, once you have that power of suggestion, you go, you know, it kind of does sort of, there's a weird shadow. Yeah, that was a cameraman. That was a studio technician at Paramount. So by the same token, and by the way, I'll say this, 12 moonwalkers, I've known 8 of them personally, and 4 are still around. We've had many, speaking of late night beverages, across America at special events and been with these moonwalkers, these heroes, in situations after midnight, and never once did any of them say, hey, Neil, remember when we were shooting Apollo 11 on the soundstage at Paramount? That was just great.
1: How many takes was that?
0: Mm-hmm. But they do get excited when they see reconnaissance photos now, and you start seeing where they left the lander, and they, you know, there's it's a thing. So, unfortunately, TikTok has not educated some of our generation enough. So if you say, I hope you graduate with flying entrails, they don't know what you're talking about. You're bothering me. Let me get back on my phone and be distracted. But if you have people taking their own iPhone video or whatever smart or dumb phone that they're using, and you see SDPD show up to break up just chaos after midnight because people are too, you know, drunk, drugged up, whatever, and you add hot weather to that, it's a mess, right? So you get some video of that, and you say, look at the police brutality, which is just outrageous. The police oversight panel, well, first of all, the police department, ours, does a whole lot better than a lot of police agencies around the country. They've been good. We were on top of community policing way back before it was a thing. You know, is it 100% perfect? No. They have ways to get rid of the occasional bad egg, and there are, you know, the vast majority of cops are doing the job and doing it brilliantly. Once in a while, you get somebody because they hire from the human race, like everybody does. So then we have a lot of people with best of intentions, like the San Diego Commission on Police Practices, that started the Chief of Police Scott Walls week this week on Monday by sending 4 recommendations, and they do this, and he always says he welcomes the oversight, but there's so much oversight in the state already on cops, because if you start with, here come the cops, we can't trust them, because that has been the mantra from the people screaming and hollering about the defund the police, all of that, you start, you know, it's understandable. People are like, oh, here come the cops, you know, fight back. People forget how not to get shot, for example, if you pull out a weapon out of your car on a traffic stop. So, Union Tribune was pointing out this week that the Police Oversight Commission in San Diego sent 4 recommendations to Chief Wall, and they say these changes they're suggesting, and it's not the power of law when they say it, but they're strongly suggesting, they want to strengthen constitutional policing, as they see it, promote equitable stops, and enhance community trust. Well, first of all, the community has been trusting the cops for a long time. Remember when the Rodney King verdict came down and San Diego didn't burn to the ground? That was because the police department was very good at that. There was community policing. And back in the early 90s when that happened, you had Reverend George Walker Smith, a black preacher who was he started the Catfish Club in San Diego. What a great leader. I miss him so much. And then the very Anglo-Saxon George Mitrovich, the two Georges, did a lot to help keep the community together. So this idea that somehow that now that you get a commission here. I'm not saying this particular San Diego Commission on Police Practices, but if you get to the point where you say, well, we need more people to oversee. We got a lot of people overseeing who don't have any skin in the

0: game. They don't know. Or they're basing their thoughts now based on what? Double basing. A lot of bases. Covering bases. That they are they're focusing on something that has not a lot of substance. I mean, it may be, I'm not saying what they said is not substance, but much of this comes from the premise that we can't trust the cops, which is a horrible way to look at it. No, we can't trust the cops. You know, defund the police. Let's get, I love this, get more mental health counselors out there. How do you think they would work if some of the people who, with the best of intentions, do these recommendations, if they say, I'm sure they're out there now saying, too many more cops in the gas lamp starting tonight, especially after midnight. It's only going to inflame things because the cops are there to cause disorder. Well, yeah. The other people who think that. It wouldn't be so, because the cops show up, just like when they say ICE shows up, same kind of thing. You know, and then all of a sudden it's instant protest because people believe that they're all evil, which is ridiculous and deadly. And you have people saying, we don't need cops, we need more counselors. Imagine send a team of, okay, the San Diego Police Department's had in the gas lamp 12 or 13 or 14 officers on a regular basis. Now they're going to bump up to as many as 35 starting this weekend, each night in the gas lamp. That'll make a big difference. But I'm sure some people are saying, that's too much. We need to have counselors. Imagine if you sent 35 counselors out there to reason with drunk people. A lot of alpha males, a lot of testosterone flowing. You got all this down. And they're going to say, could we just stop and get along? Let's have a break. It's not going to work. More on that. And your thoughts coming up. I think a lot of these commissions, just when they come out with this, and the best of intentions, they just tend to fan the flames of mistrust, because it's always delivered like, yeah, well, they got a lot of work to do. Maybe we don't need the cops. 800-600-KOGO. 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
1: In San Marcos, 78 westbound, right at Sycamore, we've got a new accident. This is going to be blocking your middle lanes. If you're on that 78 eastbound from the 5 to the 15, still going to take you about 25 minutes. 5 south, right at Claremont Drive off-ramp, got a stall partially blocking that ramp. Then past it, on the 5 south, it's 54. We got a crash on the right shoulder, and just past that at E Street. Report of a disabled bus. It's going to be in the second lane from your left. Your 5 south Sorrento Valley to downtown's now 28 minutes. 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
0: 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You find KOGO. You're probably looking at it right now. Tap on that red talkback mic. You can also leave your question in advance for Ask Lou. I'm sorry, Ask Mark anything. Next hour, that should be fun. I know you've got a lot of those banked from yesterday, Mr. Finnerty, right? And more coming in today. So perfect Friday fodder. For your edification and consideration. Talking a lot about what we announced at the beginning of the show today. It was on our news earlier today, but we led off at 3:05 with San Diego's top cop. Chief Scott Wall talking about how the high visibility operation is launching this weekend. It's called Operation Last Call. And it's about time. I'm glad because they've been dealing with a lot of increasing stupidity in the gas lamp right there, especially at 5th and F, although they're watching the whole district. So they don't go, well, we'll just move the intersection when we get stupid. No, that doesn't work. But over the last 2 years, assaults on San Diego Police Department officers operating the gas lamp have gone up over 170%. Increase in violence and lawlessness. People go down and just party on too much. One of our concerned listeners said on the talkback earlier today that he was saying there's a lot of bartenders that want to get bigger tips, so they overserve people. And that's a concern because that's also a no-no. There's all kinds of different laws that apply to this kind of stuff. But, you know, it's hard to, you can't manage stupid, bless their hearts, when people get out there and start thinking, I'm fine. You know, they go out and just, and then pretty soon it's just people just getting ridiculous. And as the chief said, all it takes is one shove from some moron. Yeah, what are you looking at? Blankety blank, boom, and all of a sudden you got this melee. And then the cops show up. And everybody's going crazy, and they're saying, quick, get a video of the cop. The cops are touching that man. Why are they? They're putting him in handcuffs. Why are they using pepper spray? Because the group think gets ridiculous and dangerous, and it's a threat to public health for people who are not doing that, who might just be having a nice evening in the gas lamp. And think about the tourists who come here. I always say this, that when you have people who come to San Diego, a place where we get to live, and with all the challenges, I love San Diego, I love California, don't like how a lot of it's being run, I don't want to be the last taxpayer here, I'm still here, but that's not the way we are. You don't want to, we get to live here. Some people never get to come to San Diego, they see it on TV, they watch during the golf tournament, you know, and it's, hey, that's really great. Never get a chance to go, because it's not cheap. The people who save up everything to come here once-in-a-lifetime vacation, and then you get into that if you're down at the gas lamp and suddenly you're out and you're in the middle of all that. Or you wander off in a different street and you're in the middle of an urban outdoorsman encampment. That's not helpful either. So, you know, Stephen Whitburn, a council member who represents the gas lamp and much of that downtown area, says more and more people are coming downtown to live, to work, to visit, and have fun. Must keep downtown safe. He says, I want to thank Mayor Gloria and Chief Wall for acting quickly to address these recent incidents. So they've been going on for a couple of years. It's a problem. And Chief San Diego Fire Rescue Chief Robert Logan said their job's tough, too. He said, our firefighters and paramedics respond throughout downtown to medical emergencies and calls for help. They crowd around an emergency scene. People down there, they need to get access. They bring the ambulance through. There's usually an ambulance and a pumper. That's a union thing, you know, in case anybody bursts into flame. I guess that's why the pumper comes out. But they can't get in. You have people crowding all over the place. And then people would be first to be running the video on their phone and say, look, here comes the fire department coming in, trying to run people down. You know, it just gets nuts. So there's been a very real big increase in violence and unsafe behavior, and kudos to SDPD for getting on it by starting tonight, especially at 5th Avenue and F Street, Operation Last Call. More on that coming up. Your calls, your comments as well. Mark Larson in for Lou Penrose, News Radio 600 KOGO, live on the iHeartRadio app.
1: On the 78 westbound right at Sycamore, we're trying to clear a crash from the middle lanes, and it's going to be slow now from the 15. If you're on the 78 eastbound from the 5 to the 15, it's going to take about 27 minutes. On the 5 southbound in Chula Vista right at E Street, we've got a disabled bus. It's going to be in the second lane from your left. Your 5 southbound Sorrento Valley to downtown is now 30 minutes. And your 805 south pretty slow between the 52 and the 15 as well. I'm Jenny Harmon, KOGO's next real-time traffic update at 4:32.
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3: Increase in enforcement in downtown San Diego. I'm Jack Cronin. In the KOGO News Center, San Diego police are ramping up enforcement in the gas lamp, particularly around 5th and F, where 1,000 people or more gather late at night. In the gas lamp, San Diego Police Chief Scott Wall, on with Mark Larson here on the Lou Penrose Show on KOGO, said the gas lamp has seen some dangerous conditions.
4: We have these conferences or conventions that come in every single week. There's a whole new influx of thousands of people that come to San Diego. We want them to come out, enjoy the nightlife here, have a great time, spend all their money, not come down here and see just a rowdy, lawless environment where they don't ever want to come back to San Diego again.
3: I've seen intoxication, dangerous crowds, fights, and attacks on officers. The heat wave continues through tomorrow. Alerts are still in place.
22: We still have the heat advisory along the coast and the extreme heat warning for the valley, mountain, and desert is going through Saturday, 8 p.m. It'll be cooler, but probably not very noticeable.
3: Lauren Villafane with the National Weather Service saying relief is on the way Sunday into Monday. Several Republican state senators want the University of California system to bring back SAT and ACT scores.
23: They point to a UC San Diego report showing more freshmen are struggling with basic math than ever before. Over 3,000 UC faculty have previously called for the tests to return, saying students lack key math, writing, and reasoning skills. The tests were dropped in 2020. Critics of the exams say they're unfair to students with less wealthy backgrounds and note that graduation rates have improved since the change. I'm Dina Kodiak.
3: Then that semi-truck loaded with beer that was stolen was actually headed here to San Diego.
24: Pabst Blue Ribbon says the truck was loaded with about $45,000 worth of beer and was ready to ship out from Montclair to San Diego. But that never happened because the truck vanished on August 17th. The company made light of the heist on social media, reminding the thief of the importance of keeping beer cold. Well, now there's a reward for the return of the truck and its contents, but the company says their top concern is getting good beer to the people of San Diego. Mark Nayfield, KOGO News.
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0: On the 5 South Claremont Drive off-ramp, we got a stall partially blocking that ramp. Good news on the 5 Southbound right at E Street. They did get that stalled bus cleared from the middle lanes. Overall, your 5 Southbound Sorrento Valley to downtown's a 30-minute ride right now. On the 5 Northbound right at the 163, got a report of a stall trying to clear from the middle lane. Your 163 South, Kearny Mesa to downtown, not too bad. It's a 19-minute ride. 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I'm Jenny Harmon, Kogo's next real-time traffic update at 4:43.
3: Kogo's updated San Diego weather. Highs continue to be in the upper 80s at the coast. Upper 90s, low 100s inland. Heat advisory for the coast. Extreme heat warning for the valleys, mountains, and deserts all go through tomorrow night now, extended by a day. Could see some relief Sunday, more Monday. Even some light rain is possible Tuesday or Wednesday. Right now downtown, it's 84. I'm Jack Cronin. Next update at 5 o'clock. 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

0: little bit of Deep Purple. They've been around a while.
1: 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Or you can say, I want the easy one out. So it's Friday. It's Lou Penrose Show. Larson sitting in. Mark Larson for Lou. And Lou's back on Monday, but I could still run the show like he would do. So I got the tickets for you. You can win right now, which is easier than anything else. If you're the sixth caller, call number six, News Radio 600, see, KOGO, 800-600-5646, 800-600-KOGO, call number six. Mr. Finnerty does not, he's not discriminate, regardless of party, religion, whether you're a Padres or Dodgers fan, none of this. It's just, you just have to be call number six. And then be grateful.
2: Did I win? Why did I win?
1: You know, early days of radio, we used to be able to give away like an album. And people said, it's great. And then we got into these big giveaways in more recent years. You won a new car. And they say, great. What kind of car is it? I don't know if it's, what color is it? I don't know if, do I have to pay taxes on it? I know. Human nature is fun. Mark Larson for Lou Penrose. We're talking a lot about the human nature on the worst side and how we're going to clean that up, thanks to the police department and other authorities, but especially STPD, stepping up oversight and law enforcement in the gas lamp this weekend and every day, especially in those after midnight hours when it turns into the Wild West. Focusing especially on Fifth Avenue and F Street, where people routinely get drunk and stupid. Bless their hearts. But there's also this undercurrent, and I mentioned this earlier in the show, that there is a thing that people have picked up on, that somehow if you get arrested in San Diego, you probably, for that kind of thing, you probably will not be prosecuted. Because in my opinion, the city attorney needs to be tougher on this, but there's always a reluctance, and this isn't just our own San Diego City Attorney's office and more the staff than the city attorney, Mauro Elliott, probably. But they're all cautious, like, well, we might get sued. You know, you see this with other issues. Well, if we clean up the homeless encampment over here, there, whatever, we'll probably get sued, and maybe so. Sometimes cities need to do something boldly that might have the opposition threatening a lawsuit. Again, the opposition, when it comes to cops, you've had people marinating in this misinformation, bias, and scary view that somehow any cop is a problem.
2: Defund the police.
1: You know, we've had people running and sometimes winning public office. Oh, we don't need cops. Let's use counselors. If you sent, they're going to bump up from 12 or 13 or so police officers in that part of the gas lamp to, let's say, as many as 35. You could send 50 mental health counselors in there instead of cops. And some people said, that's what we need to do. No cops, no show of force. By the same token, don't do anything with ICE. It scares people. It makes them behave. No, in this case, it's the alcohol and probably drugs or both making some of these people act ridiculous and dangerous. Public health threat. And with all due respect to people who are counselors, there's no counselor that can go into the middle of what's been happening after midnight over the last couple of years, especially, and restore order. The cops have to do that. What happens when they show up? Well, thank you for asking the question. I appreciate that, Mark. Yes, what they do when they show up, you've got people go, let me get my phone. And then they take out of context videos and goes viral. These go viral saying, look at that cop, you know, being rough on that person who's flopping around on the ground and, you know, threatening to kill everybody, whatever. Or, you know, just starting, they go into these crowds. Now they're going to have more manpower and woman power to be in the middle of that. But you can put anything on a video and say, look what they did without the background. The background has been, this has been to the level of being unacceptable. The cops have been doing in San Diego everything that they can, but now they're going to do even more because they've managed to find a way to do this using some police overtime. In this case, I'm all for that. Because, you know, they'd like to have 200 or 300 or 400 more officers. They're getting a lot done for our tax dollars with what they have. But for the tourist industry here, downtown, the entertainment, the restaurants, the night spots, the whole bit, it's got to be safe. You want to know what's happening in another extreme of this, you know, New York City, Manhattan. It's gotten under Mondami back there. Thank God we don't have that. But it's such a weird deal where it's getting... For years, I'd go back to Manhattan, and after Giuliani, you could walk through Midtown in Manhattan, and you're fine. Just be, you know, be vigilant. Can't do that now. And if you've been down to Petco Park, the Padres games, it's really the only time you get downtown that often in the evening, nighttime. After a game, it's getting more and more less than comfortable if you parked a couple of miles away, whatever. I was going down to the game a couple of weeks ago. There was a guy over at the Andaz Hotel, which is a property owned by Hyatt. I know because my daughter works there up in Lake Tahoe. But if you're, I'm putting my eyes through, you know, the view of a tourist. I'm thinking, here, I'm going to a game. It's going to be great. Music's going on. You got the, you know, the bars are open, the restaurants, and all of a sudden you got the smell of weed. And then there's a guy in an alcove at the Andaz Hotel right there on I think it was on 7th or 6th, maybe 6th. And to his credit, he was facing the wall of the alcove, so most people couldn't see him shooting up. But I did. I know. So pick your level of distrust. Well, here come the cops. Defund the cops. They must be up to something. You know, they did it for the Rodney King deal. They did it after George Floyd. You know, people come away if they're not paying attention with cops are bad. Let's get rid of the cops. That's now extended to here comes ICE. All you got to say now in certain circles is ICE. Let's get rid of ICE. And people don't even know what it is. You watch some of these people on the street interviews. What's ICE doing wrong? Well, they're abducting people in their sleep out of their beds and, you know, that kind of stuff. It just takes on a life of its own. And I'm sure there'll be some people getting all PO'd at SDPD for stepping things up in the gas lamp starting tonight. Good, bring it. Information came out this week. We reported it here on COGO how ICE, Immigration and Customs Enforcement, is what it means, boys and girls, arrested near... you said boys and girls, that's pejorative. I had somebody tell me that once. I was trying to get a rowdy crowd under control or something. You said boys and girls. I was offended. Well, you're acting like third graders. I mean, come on. So ICE arrested, as we learned this week, nearly 2,000 people in the month of July in San Diego and Imperial counties. The highest total recorded in Trump's second term. This is according to the Data Deportation Project. They also deal with data. A research initiative through UCLA and UC Berkeley, which automatically makes me think, okay, this way. Anyway, 50% increase from the previous month. I have no problem with that, except for the fact this gets reported. They say, well, the project found a majority of those arrested nationwide during the period had no criminal record. You know, well, they did, just not the way they defined it. The criminal record part is being here illegally and overstaying a visa for years and all of that. You're going after immigrants. You know, Lou talks about that a lot. Here. It would help if people just took a deep breath and went back to say, okay, what's good for local people? What's good for workers here? All of that's a whole separate discussion, but it ties into this mistrust of, oh, here they come. You know, when ICE, what, a year ago, over a year ago now, went into South Park here in San Diego, and then they cracked down on those two restaurants, and all of a sudden, everybody's on their phones. Let's go out and protest. What did they do when they got out there? They hampered law enforcement. In that case, ICE. San Diego PD got called in to monitor because they weren't enabling ICE. They're just trying to do backup where they have to. But it's a mob mentality of really a lack of understanding or just flat-out stupidity. And they get in the way. That's what's been happening downtown. People start getting their phones out, and you're watching the cops come in there in the gas lamp after midnight and try to break things up and restore order for people who are just trying to get out of there without getting hurt or, you know, precious bodily fluids on them. You've got a lot of overloaded people yearning to pee free. But it turns into this mob overwhelming, eventually out of control stuff. So kudos to the police. You agree, or do you think they should just send in counselors? 800-600-COGO, or use the iHeartRadio app. Find COGO on the red talkback mic. 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Ask Mark Anything for next hour. Coming up on this same note, when people say, let's clean up rough neighborhoods. Heard the story out of Seattle. It's coming up next. It is so upside down, but it ties into all this. Coming up next. Mark Larson for Lou, News Radio 600 KOGO, live on the iHeartRadio app.
3: On the 94 eastbound, right at 28th, it looks like we got a hit and run making its way to the right shoulder. On the 8 east, right at the 125, that earlier wreck is cleared. Overall, your 8 eastbound Ocean Beach to El Cajon still going to take you about 23 minutes. On the 5 north at Old Town, we've got a crash with a motorcycle down. Looks like they are getting that to the shoulder. Your 5 southbound Sorrento Valley to downtown, it's now going to take you 31 minutes. 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
1: Lou Penrose is back on Monday. Mark Larson in for Lou. Next hour, an exciting edition of Ask Lou Anything. But Lou's not here, so I'm taking over. Ask Larson Anything. Next hour, get your questions in. Many of you have done that already. 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I had to give kudos again to Phil for our award-winning news reporter. I would love to win an award sometime. In fact, I think Ask Mark Anything next hour is worthy of a San Diego Press Club award, but Phil has won all
22: the
1: awards.
22: Let's wait and see.
1: Well, he's won all the awards available. I think they're out of awards, at least the materials with which they make the awards, but he had the thing going viral because yesterday, of course, the national media, CNN, was spending all day long like Trump's renaming Lake Ontario. So I don't have to defend stuff. People go, "What do you make of Trump?" I said, "Trump does this stuff. He's trolling some of it. It's just not defensible." However, Lake America, you know, Gulf of America. So Phil finds a map and posts this on his social media. Phil Ferrar, you can look it up. It's on the interweb. And he has a little tiny little cartoon of him. He said, "That's me in San Diego waving." And he says, "I live in San Diego and there's a big body of water in San Diego." So he's renamed the Pacific Ocean as Lake San Diego, which is pretty good for Phil. I don't know if that win him an award from the Cartographers of America or something, or National Geographic, but. And then, meanwhile, CNN right now has been having like 15 people debating. Well, the White House says the ballroom is 65% complete. Washington Post says no, so they're debating that. Which is why when I was back in Chicago last week and go up to Lake Geneva, Wisconsin, my dad, who has never been a big Trump fan, more recently, inexplicably, he would vote for libertarians. Like, not the last one, but the presidential one, Gary Johnson, before. So he realized the guy's really advocating a lot of pot, Dad, and you don't do that. Ah, whatever. And he said the other day, my dad says, "Yeah, all that Trump's done is... started a war and built a ballroom." And so that's a little, he listens to too many of the blue state Wisconsin residents.
22: Well, that's incorrect, actually, because he's still building the ballroom. He's built it. He's building it.
1: Well, when they call everything a building, isn't it technically still under construction? It's like a practicing attorney. Still practicing. I'm practicing medicine. At some point, I hope what I'm giving you works. Speaking of practicing... Yeah, the San Diego Commission on Police Practices this week sending four recommendations to Chief Scott Wall, who we had on the show, and you'll hear more of that in the news. I talked about this a little bit earlier this hour. This gets into this, here come the authorities. They must be wrong. And they want the cops to stop these, what they call pretext stops, when you see a broken taillight, expired registration tags, or missing license plates. And there's a bunch of people who may mean well, but they assume that would make it easier for law enforcement if you just stop those people. And they said, "Well, look, they stopped somebody on pretext and the person ran away or drove away fast, or because maybe then they suddenly revealed that they were doing something they shouldn't be doing that's against the law." people want to be free to be you and me and just kind of say, well, let's send the counselors then. Bless the counselors' hearts, but would not work in busting up a melee, a fracas, a brawl at midnight in the gas lamp, which is why, as we've been reporting here on Kogo today and had the chief on with us at the start of the show, they're cranking it up starting tonight and every night with a lot more cops. So this is what happens if you try to do the good thing. As mentioning, still knowing we have a lot of work in San Diego, when you can go to a game at Petco Park and run into weird stuff on the streets, like the guy I saw shooting up a couple weeks ago. In Seattle, have you heard about this? In Seattle, there's a group called We Heart Seattle. Kind of like probably I Heart attorneys are probably chasing it now, but We Heart Seattle. They've spent some time now picking up used needles and other drug paraphernalia that others leave behind, including the ones that the city of Seattle gives. You know, well, we'll just give them clean needles. It's healthier. And then the people using the needles, the addicts, leave them on the streets of Seattle, which is not pleasant in many places, if you've been up there lately. Andrea Suarez, the group's CEO and founder, said she and her volunteers are protecting the public from coming across the hazardous waste left on city streets. So it's a big thing. It's like you're saving, and some of this comes from the homeless encampments and all that. It's a public health crisis. So is the city of Seattle investigating the people who drop all the crap? No, they're investigating the organization doing the cleanup. So if you do the right thing, Seattle is so lost now that you do the right thing, they're going to bust you for just cleaning up the neighborhood. Ask Mark anything, sitting in for Lou, coming up after the top of the hour. News Radio 600 Kogo, live on the iHeartRadio app.
0: Well, we got another crash on the 78 westbound before you get to Woodland Parkway. New accident here. Four cars involved. Looks like part of it's in that center divider area. The rest over on the right shoulder. You're basically stopped coming away from the 15. Then, right past it, 78 westbound before Sycamore Avenue. Good news, they did get that crash cleared from the middle lane over to the right shoulder. Now, if you're on the 78 eastbound from the 5 to the 15, it's 31 minutes. Your 78 westbound, Escondido to Oceanside, is 42 minutes. And on the 5 north, right at Washington, we got that crash with a motorcycle down. They're going to be shutting down that off-ramp right now. I'm Jenny Harmon. Kogo's next real-time traffic update at 5:03.
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31: The different color noises, white noise, brown noise, pink noise. Brown noise is deeper, has lower frequencies, it's got more bass, minimalizes that higher frequency. Mm-hmm. And I didn't really know this, but apparently you can liken some of these to sounds in nature. And apparently brown noise is more akin to like a river rapid or a heavy rainfall or thunder.
32: Because there's also white noise and pink noise, you think brown noise is just named after the color brown. Wrong. There was a scientist named Robert Brown from Scotland.
31: White noise is used, aside from just sleeping, a lot of times with like noise-canceling headphones and stuff, masking other sounds.
32: Pink noise is a little different. It's kind of like the compromise between white noise and brown noise.
31: As far as which one is best for sleep, there have been some very middling studies over the years. But at Oxford in 2017, they said that they fell asleep 40% faster listening to white noise, but their overall sleep was about the same.
32: Okay.
31: There was a study in 2017 from Northwestern of 13 older adults, and they said pink noise provided deeper sleep overall and improved ability to recall words.
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7: Crackdown on violence in the gas lamp. I'm Jack Cronin. The KOGO News Center. There have been violent fights, drunkenness, attacks on officers, dangerous crowds with high numbers of people downtown. So San Diego Police and Chief Scott Wall are increasing enforcement.
8: Literally, we're talking over 1,000 people in an intersection for hours. And it's just every single night we're seeing these fights break out. Some of them make social media. Most of them do not. Our residents that live down there, the legitimate businesses down there, and our cops are all waving that red flag saying, hey, we need some help. And our message today is help is on the way. We're going to put the police officers down there to help get the crowds out of that area and back home safely. This is here to stay. This isn't just a one weekend venture. This is the new norm. We're going to have police officers down there to make sure that our entertainment district that offers the best eateries and watering holes around is a safe environment for everybody. I don't think anybody's going to argue with that mission.
7: San Diego Police Chief Scott Wall speaking with Mark Larson here on the Lou Penrose Show on KOGO. The high visibility enforcement starts this weekend at 5th Avenue and F Street. High temperatures continue through tomorrow with a heat advisory along the coast and extreme heat warning everywhere else until 8 o'clock tomorrow night.
9: The coast is going to be seeing high temperatures in the low 80s to low 90s. Inland valleys will be seeing temperatures 90s. Some areas will see 102. Mountains will be 80s to mid 90s. Deserts will be in the upper 90s to 110 with locally 114.
7: Lauren Villafane with the National Weather Service saying relief is on the way for Sunday and especially Monday. Six Flags Magic Mountain settling with the family of a San Diego State grad. That family saying their son died after riding a roller coaster 4 years ago.
10: 22-year-old Christopher Hawley died a few days after riding the X2 roller coaster. The family filed a wrongful death suit, which was scheduled to be contested in a trial starting September 8th. The settlement also involves ride train supplier SNS Worldwide. Terms of the settlements have not been announced. X2 remains closed after another incident involving a rider earlier this summer. Cal OSHA is conducting an independent safety investigation. I'm Daniel Martindale.
7: And there's a proposal to name the Nashville International Airport after Dolly Parton.
11: Tennessee Governor Bill Lee and Nashville International Airport are proposing to rename the airport in honor of Dolly Parton, celebrating her lasting impact on Tennessee and people around the world. Dolly's team has expressed appreciation for the support and say they are open to continuing discussions about the proposal. The honor would recognize her extraordinary music career, philanthropy, and commitment to helping others, including the nearly 200 million books provided through her Imagination Library. The Metro Nashville Airport Authority is expected to consider the proposal at a September 17th meeting. I'm Brady Hopkins.
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0: On the 805 South, right at 52, looks like we've got a car fire. It's on the shoulder of that transition. Your 805 South, though, is stopped right now, coming away from Miramar Road. Overall, 805 South, Sorrento Valley to Chula Vista. Still going to take you about 38 minutes. On the 5 North at Washington, got that crash, and the Washington off-ramp is going to be shut down. 5 Southbound, Sorrento Valley to downtown's 31 minutes now. And on the 78 Westbound at Woodland Parkway, still working on the accident there. Three cars in that center divide.